0: position is batting 419. And you can't be a two-pitch pitcher and be a starter. Now the 2-2. A little bit low. Boy, that was close. Royals thought about challenging. Full count. Hey, the new sixth generation Toyota 4Runner. Most technologically advanced 4Runner ever. Payoff pitch. Got him swinging on the heat. Man, he has got some giddy up. Four strikeouts. Here's Brian Rocchio. Switch hitter batting right-handed. Toyota. Let's go places. Cole Ragans. Key for him. Can he stay healthy? Last year, season ended June 11th. The pitch outside high. It ended with a rotator cuff strain on June 11th. He was an all-star in 2024, and the Royals need him to stay healthy. The 1-0. Swing and a miss. I mean, he's just taking the fastball and blowing it by deep. And he's keeping the fastball up in the zone. The wind-end pitch. Down and in, 2-1. Royals, for the most part, have been pretty healthy, but they got bad news today. Their closer, Carlos Estevez, had to leave his outing. He's on an injury rehab assignment. The 2-1. Down low, 3-1. They were hoping to get him back here soon. Hursig's done a great job in the closer's role, but you want to have as many back-end guys as possible. And Estevez, shoulder issues today, a drop in velo. He left the game. Now the 3-1. Swung on, line foul down the right side. Full count. How about Carlos Correa? He popped tendons in his ankle during batting practice yesterday. He's going to have surgery done for the year. Houston has just had a plethora of devastating injuries. Now the 3-2. Swung on, hammered to left field. Back goes Collins, and it is caught by Collins. A line drive. As he got back, still had plenty of room. Rocchio smoked it, but two down for catcher Austin Hedges. So Houston already in trouble at 15-22. Now lose Carlos Correa for the year with left ankle surgery coming up. Here's Austin Hedges batting a surprising 310. The pitch down low, ball one. And if you missed it, Framber Valdez suspended 6 games by Major League Baseball. He is supposed to pitch for Detroit here in Kansas City Sunday. The 1-0, outside 2-0, no score second inning. And look for Valdez to probably appeal that suspension and pitch against the Royals Sunday. But what a buffoon. The 2-0 pitch, down low, 3-0. He gave up 10 runs against Boston. He threw his first four-seam fastball of the year right into the middle of the back of Trevor Story and said, oh, I just lost control of it. The 3-0. In there, a strike. That's like when you pulled into mom and dad's garage and you went right through the cupboard. And he said, man, the brakes don't work. Well, especially if you don't put your foot on them.
1: Did that happen to you?
0: No.
1: Oh.
0: It's reliving your infancy.
1: It sounded like you were speaking from experience.
0: Look at the positive side, folks. A lot of kindling. Now the 3-1. Swing and a miss, full count. But Valdez, even his manager, A.J. Hinch, all but said, guilty as charged, and we are not happy about how Valdez acted last night. No score, payoff pitch. Swung on, lifted in the air to straightaway center. Routine for Thomas as he drifts toward right center to retire Austin Hedges. Middle of the second on a delightful night in Kansas City. No score in the Cleveland Clinic Radio Network.
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0: Joey Cantillo facing the middle of the order. Here's the DH, Salvador Perez. No score, second inning. Perez taking high a ball. We haven't seen him catch yet. He's DH'd every ballgame. Perez batting 209, 5 homers, 16 RBIs. Cantillo's pitch. Inside 2-0. Hey, whenever the Guardians win, Northeast Ohio Ford dealers donate $500 to Cleveland Guardians charities for youth sports in Cleveland. The 2-0 pitch, a swing and a high pop foul back and out of play. 2-1. Joey Cantillo, bound and determined to get his good friend and teammate Gavin Williams surfing in Hawaii this upcoming offseason. The pitch, swing and a miss, great change. Needless to say, Chris Antonetti and Mike Chernoff have not been clued in about the offseason plans. Gavin Williams said, you will never get me on a surfboard. The 2-2, swung on, golfed foul down the left side. I tell you, this is a close-knit team, but this pitching staff, they're their own family anyway, but can you imagine Cantillo and Gavin Williams on a surfboard?
1: Yes, I can see that.
0: The pitch, swing and a foul back. Joey Cantillo says he surfs all the time. Now he goes, look, I would never get anybody hurt. I'm smart about it. But he is so far having a extremely difficult time convincing Gavin Williams that Joey Cantillo is the guy to take him surfing. Now the 2-2 to Perez. High, full count.
1: It seems that the problem may be where Joey lives, every wave is huge. There's no beginner waves where Joey lives.
0: Now the payoff pitch. I guess it's low, ball four. Boy, that was close. So Perez draws the walk, first given up by Cantillo. Leadoff man aboard, bottom of the second. No score for Vinny Pasquantino, the only left-handed batter in the lineup tonight against the southpaw. Pasquantino batting 147 against lefties. Fouls that pitch back, strike one. Boy, Pasquantino, part of Team Italy in the WBC, and he's just off to a brutal start with the Royals, batting 192. batting 135 with men in scoring position. He sends this one in the air to shallow center. Helpin charging in has it easily. Petey Helpin is an outstanding center fielder. Here's Starling Marte. This is why the Royals are struggling. I mean, they get as good a starting pitching as any team in baseball, but their big boys are not hitting. Perez, Pasquantino, Caglione. Here's Starling Marte, the right fielder, facing the lefty. He sends a little looping liner to right. Base hit near the line. Boy, that was a soft hit, but it counts. Motoring to third base was Perez, and runners at the corners on the soft single to right by Marte. Here's Isaac Collins, homered last night. Switch hitter will bat right-handed. First and third occupied by the Royals. One down in the scoreless second inning. Now, this is when Joey Cantillo's been his best this year. When teams have a runner in scoring position, they are batting 121 against Cantillo. That pitch outside and high. Infield back, double play depth. That's the fourth lowest mark in the American League as far as men in scoring position, batting 121 against Cantillo. The set, the pitch. Wave down, good changeup, and the count 1-1. You look at Cantillo, changeup this year's been his best pitch. Teams are batting 158 against the changeup. They're batting 333 against his breaking balls, curve or slider. That pitch outside, a curveball. 2-1 the count on Collins, a little guy, 5'9", 195 out of Creighton University. The pitch, swing and a miss, good changeup. 2-2. Now Cantillo, when he's got the good changeup, he can throw as many as he wants back to back to back to back and still dominate a hitter. He's got such great action on that changeup, and it comes out of his hand like a fastball. Now the 2-2. Curveball and a knee buckler for strike three. That just fooled Collins. Keeps Royals at the corners, two down. Huge strikeout, the first for Joey Cantillo. Here's Nick Lofton, the second baseman. Hit a big two-run single with two down on Monday night. First and third, two down in the Kansas City second, no score. Lofton, a right-handed hitter out of Baylor. First round pick in 2020. The pitch, and it's a fastball, a touch low, ball one. Cleveland's challenging. It's a strike. Edwin Moscoso, the home plate umpire, is 0-for-3 on challenges. He came in tonight ranked the 21st best umpire out of 89 as far as challenges. The 0-1 down low, 1-1. Coming into the ballgame, he's been very, very good. 21st in that 56% of the time he was right. Now the set by Cantillo, the 1-1. Lofton takes low, 2-1. Kansas City has not been a good team hitting with men in scoring position this season. First and third, two down, no score, second frame, and another pitch low. Elias Diaz, the catcher, waits on deck. 3-1 the count on Lofton. Batting 257, nine runs batted in. Cantillo wants a new ball. Day game tomorrow, Slade Ciccone against Seth Lugo. Now the 3-1. There's ball four, a changeup that missed maybe low. So they're loaded up, two walks and a single this inning. Here's Elias Diaz, the number nine hitter and catcher. He's only played in four games and he's batting .364. He's 4-for-11 with a homer and two doubles. Three of the four hits for extra bases. Bases loaded, two down, no score. Diaz takes, it's a fastball for strike one. Perez at third, Marte at second, Lofton at first. Outfield medium deep straight away. Now the 0-1. Up high, 1-1. Goodness gracious. Joey Cantillo made eight pitches in the first inning. 23 and counting here in the second. Boy, both these starting pitchers struggle with command. The pitch tapped foul third base side. Cantillo walks 4 per 9. Reagans walks 6. And it's hard to get deep into games when you're walking that many people and have so many deep counts. Cantillo trying to keep this game scoreless. Bases loaded, two down. A 1-2 count on the veteran Diaz. Now the set. Now the pitch. Missed up with a curveball. 2-2. But you don't want to turn this over to the top of the order. Michael Garcia waits on deck. Then Bobby Witt. This is the big pitch in the at-bat right here. The 2-2. Swing and a cue shot off the end of the bat toward first. Hoskins the flip to Cantillo. He got there ahead of Diaz. And the Royals leave them loaded after they had first and third with one out. No score after two from Missouri on the Cleveland Clinic Radio Network.
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0: Petey Halpin leads off the scoreless third. Cole Reagans pitches in there. Left on left. Halpin 0 for 5 since coming up from Columbus. Wide open stance for Halpin. The pitch to him. And he sends one out of play to the left, 0-2. Speaking of Columbus, Hard-throwing righty Andrew Walters is coming back from missing all of last year with surgery. Has not pitched since April 24th. The pitch swung on a chopper to first, handled by Pasquantino himself, 1-0. Walters has been out with a virus. And so he literally has not pitched now in 2 weeks. And so because of that, his rehab starts over. He's not optioned down there. He's pitching on rehab. And they'll be able to start that clock over. Top of the order, Angel Martinez. Boy, he was throwing well before he got sick. He shows bunt, pitch high, ball one. Walters is a guy who's going to get back here when he's throwing well and healthy. Should help this bullpen. The wind and the 1-0. Swung on, socked high in the air, shallow center. Lane Thomas is in. Martinez out number two. That'll bring up Chase DeLauder, struck out his only time up. 46 pitches in the first two innings for Cole Ragans. And just five pitches here in the third to get two quick outs. Two down, nobody on. Third inning, no score. 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DeLauder, nine-game hitting streak, batting .516 during that stretch. The 0-1. Breaking ball, line to left, down the line. He serves it the other way. It'll roll toward the corner, and DeLauder with his ninth double. Man. A breaking ball that went down and away, and he just stayed on it and shot it down the left field line. He now has a 10-game hitting streak. And that's why he can stand in there and successfully hit left-handed pitching. He doesn't try to do too much. What a rookie. Here's Jose Ramirez, walked his first time up. He'll swing it right-handed. Two down in the third, no score. The pitch, and he takes a breaking ball down and in. Well, DeLauder's done his part to carry this offense. Hosey trying to get hot. The pitch to him, and he chops one to third. Shoulder high hop by Garcia. High throw off the glove of Pasquantino. Rolls into foul ground. DeLauder goes to third. Inning should have been over. Boy, that ball looked catchable. It was high. Pasquantino reached up for it, and it popped out of his glove. Probably be a throwing error. Yeah, you know what? He had to leave his feet to try to catch it. And so the Guardians have new life. Runners at the corners for Reese Hoskins. Two down. Can Cleveland make the Royals pay for a mistake? A rare one at that. Hoskins swings at a pitch in the dirt. Strike one. This is the second best defensive team in the American League. The set. The pitch. Bounced it in there. What a block by Diaz to keep the game scoreless. One ball, one strike. Runners first and third. Two down in the third. No score. Hoskins struck out his first time up. The next delivery. Runner goes. Pitch swung on. Popped up. Pasquantino, the first baseman, near the line, behind the bag, makes the catch. And Cleveland does not capitalize. Middle of the third, no score from Kansas City.
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0: 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No score. Bottom of the third, top of the order, Michael Garcia against Joey Cantillo. The pitch. And it's in there, strike. He singled his first time up. Garcia out of Venezuela. Got a long-term contract. The 0-1 in there. Last December, he signed a five-year, $57.5 million contract. Well, I wonder if something's wrong with Cole Ragans. Pitch down in the dirt. They have activity in their bullpen. Their long man, Lewinder Avila. Cole Ragans going three shutout innings so far. 58 pitches made. The pitch. Swung on, drilled, base hit, right center. In the gap, cut off by David Fry. Garcia thought about it, puts the brakes on. Throwback to first, slide just in time. Is Garcia getting back with a foot first slide? So he is 2-for-2 on that sharp single to right center to start the third. Third Royals hit. So the Royals have the leadoff man aboard for Bobby Witt Jr. Banged into a double play his first time. Cantillo's pitch is high, ball one. No score, bottom of the third. Garcia a threat to run. And Cleveland's not throwing people out. The pitch. And it's waved at, good changeup. So far this year, the opposition, 33 stolen bases against Cleveland, two caught, two. The pitch outside. For instance, Kansas City has allowed 18 steals, 11 caught. Manager Stephen Vogt said it's been a combination of pitchers not holding him and catchers not throwing well. There's a pitch that's a called strike. Bobby Witt with a 2-2 count. Runner up to Aaron Judge for the American League MVP 2 years ago. It's 2 years in a row that Judge has won the MVP, and a lot of people thought Witt should have gotten it 2 years ago and Cal Raleigh last year. The pitch swung on, double play ball, maybe to short. Rocchio to second, one. Schneeman has no play. Well, once that ball kind of took a high hop and Michael Garcia slow to get up, now heads back to the first base dugout. No need to try to make the miraculous throw to first. You're not going to double up a guy that runs like Bobby Witt. So here's Lane Thomas with the runner on. One out. Boy, Garcia really limping coming to the first base dugout. His night might be done the way he is limping into the dugout. Boy, that doesn't look good at all. No score in the third. Pitch is high to Lane Thomas, the pride of Knoxville, Tennessee. Cleveland tried to re-sign him, but he was concerned how many at-bats he would get, and he hooked up with Kansas City. He takes up high, 2-0. No score in the third. The 2-0 delivery. Little high, 3-0. This is one thing different about Lane Thomas than what we saw in Cleveland. He has walked 14 times already and struck out 14 times. He didn't walk that many times when he was with Cleveland. The 3-0, that's the strike, 3-1.

0: with a threat to run every time he's on. The pitch, swing and a foul tip. Surprised he hasn't taken off. Full count now on Thomas. Got to believe Bobby Witt's running here with a 3-2 pitch coming to Lane Thomas. One out, one on. Scoreless in Missouri. We're in the third inning at Kauffman Stadium. Cantillo's pitch. Runner stays. And it's fouled straight back. Boy, this is interesting. Bobby Witt not showing any signs of running. He has 11 steals. He's been caught twice. Fountains and the water spectacular, still a big part of this ballpark. Out in the outfield seating area, the payoff, high and wide, he walked him. That is three walks for Cantillo tonight. And so Witt to second, Thomas to first, and boy, you keep tempting fate putting these guys on. Here's Salvador Perez, walked his first time up, but having a tough go of it this year. In the clutch, batting 190 with men in scoring position. The pitch, Witt's running. Pitch is low, throw to third, tag made. Not in time! Throw beat him. Somehow Witt went in head first and got the hand in ahead of the tag by Ramirez. That's a tough throw for Hedges with a right-handed hitter blocking his view. The old swim move where Witt went in with both hands, lifted the left, got the backside of the bag with the right. That is some kind of base stealing. And Witt with his 12th steal, now at third. Thomas stayed put. He's at first. One down. No score. 1-0 the count on Perez. Cantillo delivers, and the pitch is socked high in the air, medium deep right. Fry will grab it. Witt is tagging. Here comes Witt. Here's the throw to the plate, cut off. 1-0 Kansas City. Bobby Witt manufactures the run, and that's where the walk of Lane Thomas is a killer. So give Perez a sac fly, RBI number 17. Royals up 1-0. Now two down, a runner at first. And Vinny Pasquantino, the hitter, flied out his only time up. Left on left. Cantillo the set. The look over the pitch. Bullseye. The fountains and the water spectacular will be a part of the new ballpark, too. That's an ode to the city of Kansas City and all of the fountains they have in this city. Runner goes. Pitch is high. Boy, he got a late break. Heads his throw. Tag. Got him. That was an awful break. And a one-hop throw to the shortstop, Rocchio. And Hedges is throwing out his first runner of the year. Lane Thomas done to end the inning. 1-0 Royals after three.
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0: One nothing Kansas City as we reach the fourth inning. And as Tom surmised with Luinder Avila throwing in the bullpen last inning, he has come on here in the fourth. That's it for Cole Ragans. And when we hear any news from the Royals, we'll let you know. But their starter had worked three scoreless innings, allowing just one hit. But his outing is done. And Avila will come on to pitch, the right-hander facing David Fry. Here's the pitch, and it's down low for ball one.
5: Rosie, Ragans has now made two starts against Cleveland this year. Left one with a bruised thumb in the first inning, and not a night, only three innings.
0: Here's the pitch. Fry chops it foul at home plate. Didn't notice anything on a particular pitch last inning.
5: Maybe it's all the dogs in the park.
0: Your favorite night, huh?
5: Especially if you're in the minor leagues. Minor league promotion.
0: Here's the pitch, and that's outside for a ball, 2-1.
5: Tomorrow we're going to be milking goats before the game. Jerry's going to bring us his gallbladder and display it proudly.
0: The 2-1 swung up, bounced to third. Up with it, Garcia on the backhand, and the throw across the diamond is in time. And Fry is retired for the first out in the inning. Whew, a lot to cover in one hitter there.
5: Oh,
0: very a lot, yes.
5: We don't want you to miss it.
0: Daniel Schneeman will bat. He struck out his first time up. So 1-0. Royals in front. Avila on to pitch here in the fourth. The slender right-hander fires away. And his pitch is a strike on the inside corner. 97 with some sink. A strike for now, but Schneeman didn't think so. Let's see if Moscoso's 0 for 4. Nope. It's confirmed. Excuse me. It was not a strike. He is 0 for 4. When challenged, here's the 1-0. Swing and a miss. 1-1 the count on Schneeman.
5: Have we seen an umpire be wrong four times in not even four innings this season?
0: Here comes the 1-1 to Schneeman. Low and in, 2-1. John Bacon had a tough night last night. But it seemed like toward the end a little bit more, but not early. Here's the 2-1. That misses inside for ball three.
5: Boy, the shame of Cole Ragans is the lack of being able to stay healthy, Rosie.
0: Here's the 3-1. Down low, ball four. Schneeman draws a one-out walk here in the fourth.
5: Let's face it. What separates Kansas City from almost everybody in the American League, maybe with the exception of Seattle, their rotation is five deep. And when we say five deep, five really good starting pitchers.
0: Here's Brian Rocchio. Line to left first time. The pitch to him. He swings and misses for a strike. Maybe you could say six after last night the way Stephen Kolick pitched.
5: His reward was a trip back to Omaha.
6: How about that? Royals made a move today, sending Kolek out, bringing up an extra arm for their bullpen. Here's the pitch, and it's outside for a ball. 2-1 the count.
5: Well, and this is a huge week for the Royals, Jim, because they're facing Cleveland and then Detroit this weekend, head-to-head at home.
6: Here's the 1-1. Swung on, chopped foul at home plate.
5: They can catapult themselves right into first place if they stay hot, beating the two teams they've been chasing. And, of course, Cleveland scuffling to score, and Detroit is decimated, and they've got some internal things now.
6: Here comes the 1-2. Swung on, a chopper to the second baseman. Up with it, lofted into the back for one. Witt to first. Double play. My goodness, Bobby Witt has a cannon at shortstop, and he made that easily a double play, retiring Rocchio on the back end. Side retired. We head to the bottom half of the fourth inning. It's 1-0, Kansas City over the Guardians.
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6: Joey Cantillo back to work. Starts off Vinny Pasquantino with a slider that's low and outside for ball one. 1-0 Kansas City. Bottom half of the fourth inning. Here's the pitch. Swing and a miss. 1-1 the count on Pasquantino. Jim Rosenhaus along with Tom Hamilton on a really nice Wednesday night for baseball, albeit a little bit chilly, but clear skies. Here's the 1-1. Swung on, and there's a high fly ball to right. Fry went back. Now he can come in a little bit, and he makes the catch easily for the first out in the inning. Here's Starling Marte. David Fry was saying yesterday, worked at behind the plate a lot during spring training. He thought he might catch a lot, but he said, look, I went into the season just waiting to see where the opportunity would be, and for the most part this year, at least through the first month plus, it's been in the outfield. Here's Marte, and the pitch to him is on the outside corner for a strike. And he just wants that name in the lineup so he can hit. But he's done a nice job out there in right. Here comes the 0-1 from Cantillo. Up high for a ball. 1-1. A run on three hits for the Royals. No runs, one hit for the Guardians. Next pitch to Marte is popped up to right. Heading toward the line is Fry. Easy play, makes the catch again. Two up, two down in this bottom half of the fourth inning.
5: Rosie, I think the only way you're going to get David Fry and Reese Hoskins going, and they're the real only two legitimate power threats right-handed, they have to play more. They can't play once a week. And Voter knows that. It's just hard with all these lefties.
6: Isaac Collins, the batter, takes a strike on the outside corner. Yeah, but sometimes early in the season, it's hard to get as many guys as you'd like to get going and consistent playing time to get that. Here's a check swing. Tapper back to the mound. On it is Cantillo. Turns and throws to first in time for the out. Nice inning for Cantillo, and he needed that. Low pitch count inning. And we'll head this one to the fifth. It is 1-0 Kansas City over the Guardians.
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6: Austin Hedges gets it started for the Guardians in the fifth, and he takes a fastball outside for ball one from Luinder Avila, who came on in relief last inning. The hard-throwing righty lets it fly. Breaking ball on the outside corner for a strike. Nasty slider.
5: Rosie, the Royals are going to miss Framber Valdez, now Detroit's best pitcher.
6: Here's the pitch to Hedges, in there for a strike. No appeal?
5: He is, but he's starting the sentence tonight. It got reduced already to 5 games. It's like...
6: The 1-2, outside 2-2.
5: Why do you give him a 6-game suspension and 12 hours later reduce it to 5? I didn't know this was let's make a deal. What is the point of this?
6: Here's the 2-2.

0: to get those loose bodies.
1: Here's the 2-1. Halpin takes it high and away for ball three.
0: And if you're a free agent to be, who's trying to get a package of $400 million, Skubal has to be 1,000% sure that he's healthy to come back and pitch, doesn't he?
1: Yes. Here's the 3-1. Swing and a miss, 3-2. Maybe the other part of that, too, Tom, is where are the Tigers at the point when he's ready to come back in terms of their season? You'd think they'd be contenders, but look at the amount of injuries that are piling up for that club. Here's the 3-2. Swung on, fouled off. Halpin stays alive.
0: Well, what it tells you is this division's even more wide open than we ever envisioned. And also, if you're the Tigers, you're darn lucky somebody hasn't gotten hot and opened up a 6-7 game lead.
1: Here's the payoff pitch. Halpin lines it into right field, a base hit for Petey Halpin. Moving up 90 feet is Hedges, and Halpin has his first major league hit of the season, a sharp single to right. So two on, nobody out for the Guardians, trailing 1-0 here in the fifth. Brian Sweeney out to the mound for a quick visit with Luinder Avila. Enbridge Gas Ohio wants to remind you, whether you're an individual or a contractor, state law requires you call 811 before you dig to have those underground utilities marked. It's simple and free. Just dial 811. Don't forget, Guardians coming home. They'll open up a new homestand Friday night. 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First big bobblehead giveaway of the season Saturday night, Guardians and Twins. Top of the lineup now, Angel Martinez. The pitch to him, he shows bunt and he does not get it down. Throw back to second, just back in time is Hedges. And I don't know if the Royals agree with that. They thought Bobby Witt taking that throw from Elias Diaz got the tag down, and wow, they might be right. And the Royals want to challenge this. Well, you see that a lot. If the hitter does not get the bunt down, the runner at second, knowing that the bunt's coming, tries to get a little bit extra on their lead, that secondary lead, and so a lot of times they're off that bag, and if there's no contact made, that's automatic. The catcher's throwing down. And we'll see if somehow Hedges got his hand in there before the tag by Witt, as the ball certainly seemed to be there in time. So New York's taking a good long look at this one before they come back with a decision. Time for tonight's Cleveland Clinic shout out. Big thanks to the caregivers at Avon Hospital for everything they do to care for patients and families. And showing it on the mammoth scoreboard here in center field, the video screen. A couple of different replay angles. Hedges standing out there at second base with Bobby Witt Jr., hoping he can stay there. We'll see. Avila's going to take some warm-up tosses while we wait for the decision from New York. It's a 1-0 ball game. Guardians again struggling to mount much offensively here in Kansas City for a third straight game. So obviously base runners are precious and they don't want to lose one here. They have runners at first and second as it stands with nobody out in the inning. But that could change pending the replay review from New York. Day baseball tomorrow. 2:10 first pitch. Here we go.
2: After review, the Cobra Field stands. The runner is safe.
1: Wow. Vic Carapasa, the crew chief, letting us know that

0: The call stands. Yeah, it looked like the Witt might have missed the tag initially, tried to get it back down, and Edge has got that hand in there. And also, it has to be big-time evidence to overturn a call. And the initial call on the field was safe. Back to play, the pitch to Martinez, fouled off at home plate as he took the big hack that time. No bunch shown there, and it's 0-2. 1-0 Kansas City, fifth inning. Guardians threatening. Avila delivers, and it's swung on and poked foul out of play, third base side.
1: Well, the problem with a guy like Hedges, who does not run well, you have to get such a big secondary lead that if you don't get the bunt down, and even if you do get the bunt down, it's not a guarantee that you get him to third. A little different if you had, say, Petey helping at second base. I think that's why they went and took the bunt off Rosie.
0: Here's the 0-2. Swung on, ripped foul outside of first.
1: And the old adage is, you play for one, that's the best you're going to get.
0: Now let him swing away. That's what you're going with?
1: Oh, gosh. Yeah. Especially the way this club is struggling to score runs.
0: Yeah.
1: This gives you three chances instead of two.
0: Here's the 0-2. Swung on, foul tip. Hung on to by Diaz in the webbing of his catcher's mitt. Martinez down on strikes. But, you know, I think over time and with all the information teams have now through analytics, you do see that the sack bunt used a lot less.
1: Well, guaranteed if they had gotten the bunt and the runners over, they walked this guy, Chase DeLauder.
0: And DeLauder steps in, a double and a strikeout in two trips, and he takes a pitch down low for a ball.
1: Did you think we'd ever say that with Jose Ramirez on deck?
0: Wow. It's been that kind of year so far for both. Positive for DeLauder and a struggle for Jose Ramirez to this point. Now the runners go, and the pitch is taken down low. The throw to third. Safe at third is Hedges. Oh, a stolen base. Austin Hedges of third. And on the back end, Petey Halpin moved up as well on the double steal.
1: And I think Cleveland's lucky that Kansas City's out of challenges. Right? Because they lost the challenge on the pickoff at second.
0: Absolutely. I don't know, though, Tom. He might have gotten in there.
1: You can't stop Hedgie.
0: No. Man on a mission trying to score the tying run. Here comes the 2-0 to DeLauder with the infield in, and he smacks it through the left side, a base hit. Hedges scores, racing around third. Halpin, he scores with a head-first slide. And just like that, the Guardians take a 2-1 lead on the two-run single from DeLauder.
1: And I was wrong, Rosie. I said they wouldn't bunt him over because they would walk DeLauder. They elected to pitch to DeLauder, and he's been Cleveland's best hitter all year. And who comes through again? Chase DeLauder.
0: And just hitting the ball where it is pitched. Two opposite field base hits for DeLauder tonight. Now Jose Ramirez takes a pitch outside for a ball. So a double steal with Austin Hedges on the front side leads to two runs. Here's the pitch to Ramirez on the inside corner for a strike.
1: I'm shocked they pitched him. But maybe because it's the fifth inning? I don't know.
0: RBI leader now with 23 on the ball club, Chase DeLauder. Here's the pitch. Swung on, line foul down the right side off the netting.
1: And I'm not trying to be disrespectful to Hosey, because the Royals may also feel like we've seen enough of Hosey to know he'll kill us. But if nothing else, it sets up a double play.
0: The 1-2 fouled off at home plate.
1: This is why, Rosie, you know it's going to happen. At some point, Stephen Kwan is going to get it going. Jose Ramirez is going to get it going. Kyle Manzardo is going to get it going. then you're going to see this offense take off.
0: Yeah, right now the pitching staff trying to kind of let them hang in there until they can find it and keep the team within striking distance, and they've been better than that for the last 10 days to 2 weeks, right at the top of the division. Ramirez with a 1-2 count. Avila delivers, and it's swung on, popped up to left, shallow, creeping in. Collins makes the catch. Two down in the inning. Delotta remains at first for Rhys Hoskins. Avila came on last inning in relief of the starter, Cole Reagans, and we still have not heard an update on why Reagans left the ballgame after three scoreless innings and 58 pitches. Here's the pitch, and it's in there to Hoskins for strike one. Avila on for his fifth appearance. He's 0-1, an ERA of 7. Made his major league debut last season with Kansas City. Here's the 0-1. Breaking ball low and outside. 1-1 the count. Guardians with two runs up here in the fifth inning. They lead it 2-1. The two-run single from Chase Delotta, the difference. Here's the 1-1. Waved at and missed. 1-2 the count. Hoskins with a strikeout and a pop out. Three-run home run last night, his second on the road trip. Here's the 1-2. Swung on, popped up foul and out of play. Count remains 1-2. Hoskins, the Sacramento native, on Sunday brought donuts for the team. It's always nice to do. A little hometown hospitality. Throw to first, back safely is Delotta, and he was telling us on the warm-up show, you got to bring the donuts and let the young guys know you can't hit sinkers unless you eat some sinkers before the game. Here's the 1-2. Up and in, 2-2. I hadn't heard that for 20 years. The guys used to say that in the minor leagues all the time. Hoskins down, by the way, on a pitch up and in. It did not hit him, but he had to duck out of the way and was slow to get up. And that's what 97 near the chin will do. And that was old school right there from Rhys Hoskins. And he had a good bakery there in Sacramento and hit him up for a bunch of donuts for Sunday's game. Two and two the count. Let's see what Avila comes back with here, and now Hoskins reacts. The pitch, breaking ball in tight. Can he foul tip it? Yes. Yeah, Avila's got a really good live arm. He's not seen a whole lot of big league action this season. Cousins with former Guardians reliever, now with Columbus, Pedro Avila. His cousin Luinder delivers. Slider low and outside, and Hoskins laid off. Right-hander John Schreiber is loosening in the pen for Kansas City with two runs in. Delotta at first and two away in this top half of the fifth inning. The payoff pitch swung on, pulled foul over to the Guardians dugout on that third base side. Chilly night here in Kansas City. Game time temperature 61, a little bit lower than that now. Dropped into the high 50s. But clear skies, really nice night here in KC. The 3-2, check swing, foul again. Hoskins staying alive, and boy, we have seen when he's had the long at-bats, the final result has been good. And we'll see if that's the case here. This will be pitch number 10 to Hoskins. With two away here in the fifth inning. Avila lets it fly. Called strike three. Slider at the top of the zone catches Hoskins looking, and the side is retired. But DeLauter's two-run single puts the Guardians in front. It's Cleveland 2, Kansas City 1, heading to the bottom of the fifth.
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0: Joey Cantillo working with a lead for the first time tonight. Fires away to Nick Lofton, the number 8 hitter in the Royals lineup. 2-1 Cleveland. Lofton swings, pops it up, foul, out of play, first base side. And we got the update from Royals PR on Cole Reagans, who had to leave this game after 3 innings. Tricep and elbow soreness. The 1-1 swung on. There's a high pop fly to shallow right. Coming on, David Fry, and he makes the catch for the first out in the inning.
1: This is just like the plague, isn't it, lately, with all these pitching injuries for various teams?
0: Well, I guess everybody has theories on why there seem to be more. Maybe there's not actually that many more, but here's the pitch to Elias Diaz, and he swings and misses for strike one. You do wonder if the velocity that pitchers are throwing with now comes into.
1: There's no ifs, ands, or buts about it.
0: And it is the 0-1. Swung on, popped up, shallow center, charging in. Halpin, the center fielder, makes the catch. Two up, two down, and it's not. I know you've always talked about guys like Justin Verlander. Do they have 99 to 100? You bet, but they don't show it from the get-go.
1: They use it when they need to get out of a jam.
0: Yeah.
1: Rosie, they can do all the studies they want. I mean, it's obvious.
0: Mikel Garcia, the batter, and he takes a strike on the inside corner. And Reagans was touching 97, 98 early tonight. Here's the 0-1. Up high, 1-1. And he likes to obviously throw hard. You get more success, more swing and miss if you can. Here's the 1-1. swung on, and there's a high fly ball to left, but right there on El Martinez, and an easy inning for Joey Cantillo, two in a row, and we'll head to the sixth, 2-1, Guardians over the Royals.
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1: Here we go, Brad. Right-hander John Schreiber coming out of the bullpen to now pitch for the Kansas City Royals. Hi again, everybody. Tom Hamilton back with you, along with Jim Rosenhaus, Jerry Chafin, and Brian Motze. A cool but delightful night here in Kansas City. Now 55 degrees, no breeze, 2-1 Cleveland, sixth inning. The right-hander to David Fry, and it's high, ball one. Schreiber's 15th outing. He has no wins, two losses, a save. Earned run average, 438. He has had trouble throwing strikes. Schreiber is ready. Here it comes. And a check swing, he went around, 1-1. Schreiber, fastball, sinker, cutter, slider, changeup. David Fry has struck out, grounded out. Luinder Avila went two innings, gave up two runs on two hits, walked two, struck out two. The next pitch is high, 2-1. Cole Ragan shut out Cleveland in three innings of one-hit baseball. Struck out four, walked two, but left the game with left elbow and left tricep tenderness and soreness. That pitch outside, 3-1 the count on David Fry. The next pitch in there, full count. When you've got rust to bust, use PB Blaster. It's a Cleveland original since 1957. PB Blaster, always working like a pro. Schreiber from the set. Time call. He is a graduate from the University of Northwestern Ohio. He's the only player to ever come out of that college in Lima and make it to the big leagues. Now the payoff. Swing by Fry and a little routine fly to left center. Collins grabbing it. One down. The only runs tonight. A two-run single by Chase DeLauder in the fifth. Royals got a sack fly from Salvador Perez in the third. Here's Daniel Schneemann with a strikeout and a walk. The pitch. Swing and a foul at the plate on a changeup. Cleveland's got four left-handed bats on the bench tonight, but you don't want to go to those guys too soon and then allow Matt Quatrero to go to his lefties, Strom and Lynch, in the bullpen. Now the 0-1. Down low. One ball, one strike. Tomorrow, it's a day game with the first pitch at 2:10. Slade Ciccone against another good one, Seth Lugo. The 1-1. Swing and a foul upstairs. 1-2. Cleveland's lost three in a row, 7 out of 10. And we talked about it last night, and it's still true here tonight. The right-hander's ready. Here's the 1-2. Checked on a pitch low, 2-2. In Cleveland's 18 wins, they've scored 6 runs a game. In their 19 losses, they've scored 2 runs. So for them, it's pretty simple. Now the 2-2. Swung on, ripped back up the middle into right center. That's a base hit in the gap. It's going to enable Schneemann to go to second. Ball cut off on the track by the right fielder, Marte. Schneemann trying to go to third. Head first slide, tag, got him. Not sure if Schneemann hesitated a little bit making the turn at second. Good relay throw. And Cleveland's going to challenge the call at third as Schneemann went in with a head first slide trying to get his first triple of the campaign. Bang, bang play at third, and so New York will have to make the call. Boy, this is a flip of the coin in regards to what the outcome on this challenge may be from the gang in New York. This is a big call in this game. It's either a one-out triple or it's two-out, bases empty, sixth inning. Cleveland with a 2-1 lead. Schneemann will have credit for at least a double. And we'll see what they feel is the appropriate call from New York. Meanwhile, Tampa Bay leads Toronto 2-0 in the sixth. Milwaukee shutting out St. Louis 4-0 in the fourth. Houston a 1-0 lead over the Dodgers in the second. Everything else a little bit later on. 2-1 Cleveland with the lead here in the sixth. Scoreboard update by your Northeast Ohio Ford
9: After review,
1: dealers.
9: The call on the field stands. The runner is out.
1: Cleveland. So both clubs out of challenges now. Give Schneemann a double. And then thrown out, trying to go to third. What a great relay throw by the cutoff man, Nick Lofton, the second baseman. So two down, bases empty. Here's Brian Rocchio, 0 for 2. You know he's going to get a base hit. Isn't that the way it always goes? He'll swing it left-handed. The set and delivery. And it's off speed and a strike. 2-1 Cleveland. They've out hit the Royals 4-3. Runs have been hard to come by in this series. The 0-1 inside, did it get him? Just missed his leg, went to the backstop. One ball, one strike. Gabriel Arias still out with a hamstring injury. He's not even on a rehab assignment yet. The pitch waved at. What a great changeup. Induced a half a swing from Brian Rocchio, and the count 1-2. Now the set, now the pitch. Swing and a ball tapped foul to the right. Boy, Schreiber's got a good changeup tonight. Still a 1-2 count. Now the 1-2. Fouled it again. So we'll do it again at 1-2.

0: Now the 1-2. Up high. Ball 2, 2-2. Schreiber's ready. Here it comes. Off speed, outside, full count. Schreiber's ready. Payoff pitch. Swung on, grounded toward first. Handled by Pasquantino. Runs to the bag himself. Middle of the sixth. 2-1 Cleveland on the Cleveland Clinic Radio Network.
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0: Well, manager Stephen Vogt has decided, because Joey Cantillo's had a tough go of it third time through the order, he's pulling him after five. 2-1 Cleveland. Right-hander Matt Festa with a strike to Bobby Witt. This year, the third time through the order, teams are batting 345 against Cantillo. The 0-1 fouled back by Witt. First two times through the order, different story, but not so the third time through, and thus manager Stephen Vogt has said not taking any chances, even though Cantillo seemed to be getting stronger as the game went on. Witt 0 for 2, sends one down the right side, foul. We'll do it again at 0-2. Joey Cantillo made seven pitches in the fourth inning, made eight pitches in the fifth, and in five innings only made 69 pitches total. Gave up a run on three hits, walked three, hit a bat. I beg your pardon, struck out a bat. So Matt Festa to Bobby Witt. 2-1 Cleveland, sixth inning, and strike three called, and Witt challenges the call. Boy, that looked like it was a no-doubt-about-it strike. But let's see. It was a no-doubt-about-it strike. Edmund Moscoso moonwalks back behind home plate. First time he's been right tonight. So Festa strikes out Witt to start the inning. Here's Lane Thomas has flied out and walked. Matt Festa, 4.76 ERA, a win, a save, 16th outing. And he misses down and in with a breaking ball. Two runs, four hits for Cleveland. One run, three hits for Kansas City. The 1-0 pitch. High ball 2, 2-0. Well, the back end of Cleveland's bullpen's pretty well rested. That's the good news. The bad news, they're well rested because Cleveland's lost three in a row. The pitch, bullseye, 2-1 the count. If your back end of a bullpen is well rested, that means you're either slaughtering people or you're not winning. Cleveland's lost three in a row, 7 out of 10. The pitch, up and in. He tried to hold up and went around. Thomas with a 2-2 count. Both teams have four left-handed hitters on their benches tonight. No moves yet as far as pinch hitters. Now the 2-2 to Thomas. And he hits it upstairs foul. We'll do it again at 2-2. With Cole Ragans having to go out after three innings because of soreness in the elbow and tricep, Royals' streak ends. They had had 14 consecutive starts of five innings or more. The breaking ball is swung on, and Lane Thomas pops it up. The shortstop, Rocchio, at the cut of the grass, calls everybody off, two down. Here's Salvador Perez, a walk and a sack fly to drive in the Royals' only run. Two outs, nobody on. Cleveland with a 2-1 advantage. Well, this is some kind of pitching for Cleveland tonight because Kansas City, this season at home, really thriving. The pitch foul back. The Royals at home this year averaging 5.5 runs a game, only averaging 3 runs a game on the road. That's why they're 11-7 at home, 6-12 on the road. The 0-1 pitch. Swing and a miss. Good breaking ball. Nothing in two. The count on Salvador Perez. Two down. Nobody on base. 2-1 Cleveland in the sixth. Matt Festa, teammates for Team Italy with Vinny Pasquantino and Jack Caglione of the Royals. The 0-2, breaking ball, got him swinging. What an inning by Matt Festa. Three up, three down, 2-1 Cleveland, seventh next on the Cleveland Clinic Radio Network.
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0: Second inning of work for John Schreiber. Austin Hedges leads off the seventh. Cleveland with a 2-1 lead. The catcher has flied out, walked, and scored. The set and delivery, and it's waved at. Hedges got the two-run rally going in the fifth with a walk, and then he was the lead base stealer. When Cleveland stole third, he stole third, and Petey Helpin stole second. As that pitch is wide, and that enabled Chase DeLauder to knock them both in with a single to left. Talk about the ultimate surprise weapon. It's Austin Hedges stealing any base. Schreiber's pitch, and it's high, ball two, 2-1. But this is the difference in Hedges this year. He's no longer an automatic out. Batting .310. The 2-1, way outside, 3-1. Marathon knows you fans are the true co-pilot of any team. Marathon, here to keep you and your team fueled all season long. Marathon, driven together. Now the set and delivery. Swing and a tapper foul, third base side, full count. Well, you think this weather isn't wacky? How about yesterday in Denver? They had a snow day. A snow day for kids in school. It hasn't snowed in Colorado all winter. And it snowed yesterday, and they had a day off, and the Rockies couldn't play. Hedges chops one towards short. Bobby Witt guns it. One down. May 5th. Rockies snowed out, and the kids don't have school because of too much snow. Here's Petey Helpin, 1-for-2 with a single. Left-handed hitter got his first hit of the campaign. Boy, can he play center field. He is a treat to watch out there. The pitch, and it's a little wide, ball one. Made his major league debut last year, went 2-for-6 when he got called up. Now the 1-0 pitch. Outside corner strike, 1-1. The next offering. Swung on, lifted in the air to medium deep left. Collins barely has to move. Two down. Top of the order now, Angel Martinez. 0-for-2 with a walk. He'll bat left-handed. Two outs, nobody on. 2-1 Cleveland, seventh inning. The pitch, down and in, a ball. Kansas City. The water's spectacular, and water fountains putting on their show all night long out in the seats in the outfield area. The pitch swung on, line to right, base hit Martinez. So he's been on base twice. The reason that is going to be a staple of the new ballpark, as manager Mac Quattrero will make a pitching change. The city of Kansas City has more fountains than any city in the world outside of Rome, Italy. Over 200 water fountains. It's a staple of this city. Dates back to the day of horses and the covered wagon when they had so many fountains here just for the animals that were heading west to be able to drink water and carry on. And, well, it's still a big part of this city. That, along with 302 municipal parks. It seems like every one of them has a water fountain. We've got a timeout. 2-1 Cleveland in the seventh.
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0: Alex Lang worked a scoreless inning Friday night. Chase DeLauter to dig in. Two down, runner on, seventh inning, 2-1 Cleveland. DeLauter hits a weak bouncer to first, in on the grass. Pasquantino grabs it, steps on the bag. Lang with one pitch gets DeLauter, who had doubled and delivered the two-run single earlier. Stretch time in the Show-Me State. 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

0: Left on left, Eric Sabrowski against Vinny Pasquantino, who fouls it off, strike one. 2-1 Cleveland, bottom of the seventh. Matt Festa had a 1-2-3 sixth inning. Sabrowski, 18th appearance, a win, 12 holds, and an earned run average of 2.45. The pitch, swing and a dribbler foul to the right, 0-2. Sabrowski in 14 innings has given up 7 hits. That's a 140 batting average, 24 strikeouts in 14 innings. Fastball, curveball, slider. Pasquantino, 2 flyouts, and he fouls this one upstairs, third base side, and the count stays 0-2. Joey Cantillo went 5 innings, gave up a run on 3 hits. And finally, the back end of the bullpen getting to work with a lead. Now the set and delivery. Fouled it back. We'll do it again at 0-2. The Guardians and PNC Bank are going to bat for small business. Throughout the season, PNC Bank is honoring 6 local businesses for making a difference in our community. Royals with a 5-game win streak. The pitch. Check swing, did he go? Yeah, on the appeal at third. John Bacon rings him up. Pasquantino out number one in the seventh. That'll bring up Starling Marte. Marte, 1-for-2 with a single. Royals have really played their best ball after a rough couple of weeks in the early going. The set and delivery. And it's inside, ball one. Kansas City had an 8-game losing streak. But since that point, they've gone 10-3 to climb back close to 500. 2 games under coming into tonight's action. Now the 1-0 to Marte. High, ball two, 2-0. Sabrowski dealing, pitches high, 3-0. Sabrowski works quickly, the pitch. Bullseye or is it? Nope, high, ball four. 4 pitch walk. Marte's a guy that can run a little bit, not like he once did. But the tying run to first for Isaac Collins. 1 out, 7th inning. 2-1 Cleveland. Collins 0-for-2. He'll bat right-handed. Well, Marte's being pulled. And in to run is Kyle Isbell. And Isbell has 5 steals yet to be caught. You got to believe he's being put in there to try to steal a base. The pitch down and in. And Austin Hedges calls time. And he is heading out to the mound as 5 in a row have been missed by Sabrowski. And now the right-hander, Hunter Gaddis, starts to warm. So it's a 2-1 lead. Cleveland on top here in the seventh with 1 out, 1 on. Lefty Matt Strom is up in the Royals pen. Isbell takes his lead at first. Sabrowski's ready. The pitch to Collins, and he sends one in the air. Fairly deep right, long run for Fry, and he got back there and caught it. But you got to remember, David Fry doesn't have much experience out there in right. That was an interesting route that he took, but he got there, and David Fry made the catch. Two down, a runner at first, and here's Nick Lofton. He's flied out and walked. 2-1 Cleveland. Runner at first, two down, seventh inning. The set, the pitch, and it's swung on, fouled out of play to the right, strike one. $13,039 looking on. Right now, the temp 55 degrees in Kansas City. No breeze whatsoever. Snap throw over, and Isbell back with a dive. This is not an easy outfield to play. The pitch, high. Especially when you haven't played much outfield, because it's still massive out there, because it's still 410 to dead center. They brought the fences in the gaps and straight away, but not dead center. The set and the 1-1. Swing and a foul back, 1-2 the count. What's interesting is you've got a true center fielder in Petey Halpin, but a catcher in right field and a former second baseman in left. Now the 1-2. Swing and a little dribbler toward third. It just went foul near the bag. That was going to be an infield hit. And right before the bag, it just darted a bit to the left and foul. And the count remains 1-2.
1: You have a good outfielder on the bench in Stephen Kwan. I know sometimes, if he has a night off, they want to keep him with a night off, but with a one-run lead, it'll be interesting to see if they make that move here late in the game at some point.
0: So you're saying there's a chance.
1: Yes.
0: Zabrowski's ready. Here it comes. Bullseye, strike three, called. Left and out looking. Zabrowski with his 13th hold of the season. 2-1 Cleveland, eighth next on the Cleveland Clinic Radio Network.
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0: Jose Ramirez to bat left-handed, 2-1 Cleveland, eighth inning. Right-hander Alex Lang, second inning. The pitch swung on, fouled out of play to the left. Kyle Isbell now in center. Lane Thomas moves to right. Kyle Manzardo on the back to bat for Reese Hoskins. Now the set. Now the pitch. Outside, changeup. 1-1, Jose Ramirez. 0-2 with a walk. Alex Lang, a hard thrower, lets it fly. And a swing and a miss. Ramirez chased one down almost in the dirt. One ball, two strikes.

fouled at the plate. Back in 2024, his season ended in June when he had a right lat avulsion injury and had to have surgery. And it kept him out from June of 24 until June of 25. Tigers let him go, and he hooked up here with Kansas City. Now the payoff pitch. Ball four, down and in. He yanked it. Still throwing 96. Kyle Manzardo to bat. Let's see if they go left on left out of the bullpen. Manzardo to bat for Reese Hoskins and the catcher, Elias Diaz, out to the mound. And Matt Strom sat down. He's no longer throwing in the Royals bullpen. So there's the answer to your question as to whether they'll go left on left. 2-1. Cleveland with the lead here in the eighth inning. They took the lead in the fifth on a two-run single by Chase DeLauder. Salvador Perez had a sac fly in the third. Kansas City's only run. Two runs, five hits for Cleveland. One run, three hits for Kansas City. We're in the eighth. Hosey a threat to run. The set. The throw over. He pumped one over there at 100 miles an hour. He passed Quintino's like, huh? Now the pitch, runner goes, pitch is high. Throw down to second is high. Head first slide, and Jose Ramirez, the league leader, has 14 steals. He's only been caught once. Cleveland with three steals tonight. That's a big one because a base hit here gives you a huge insurance run. Remember, both ball clubs are out of challenges. So Jose Ramirez, the runner at second base with nobody out in the eighth. Kyle Manzardo awaits the 1-0. Here it comes. And he takes it, misses 2-0. This guy's become a great pinch hitter. He had a pinch hit home run in Sacramento. He is 3-for-5 as a pinch hitter. Now the 2-0 pitch. And a top of the zone cutter for a strike. 2-1. Reese Hoskins was 0-for-3 tonight. Manzardo batting for him, and then he'll stay in the game and play first. The pitch. Slider strike. 0-2. Manzardo has become so much better at first base defensively. The amount of work he's put in him the last month has been staggering how much better he is over there. The 2-2. Swung on, socked high in the air to deep right center. This will get Ramirez over. Catch made in right center by Lane Thomas. The right fielder throws it in, but a heck of an at-bat by Manzardo. He just got Jose Ramirez to third on a fairly deep flyout to right center. And now the infield has to come in for David Fry. So, one down, runner at third, infield in, David Fry, 0-for-3, staying in to face a right-handed pitcher. The pitch to him, backed him off the plate with a fastball. David Fry does not have a sac fly. Huge run at third with one down in the eighth. The set, the pitch. In the dirt, nice block. It gets behind Diaz, recovers about 10 feet behind the plate. No advance, about 10 feet behind the plate. No advance by Ramirez. What a job by Diaz, acrobatic-like, to keep that ball close enough to him to keep Ramirez at third. Wow. At least for the time being,

0: That has saved a run. Cleveland with a 2-1 advantage. Runner at third, one out in the eighth. Infield in, the 2-0 pitch to Fry. Strike at the top of the zone, a cutter. Garcia tried to backhand it. He knocked it down, but it squirted away from him, rolled a little bit from him. Witt ran over, picked it up, but the shortstop had no play at the plate. He did get Fry at first, but it's an RBI, and Cleveland leads 3-1, two down for Daniel Schneeman. The pitch. Swing and a little looping liner foul down the left side. So leadoff walk, a stolen base, a flyout moves him to third, and a groundout gets him in. So Cleveland scores in the eighth without the benefit of a base hit. But they did the little things to manufacture a run. And it's mammoth in this ballgame. Hunter Gaddis will be working the eighth. And, of course, Hunter Gaddis had a rough go of it in Sacramento. Two down for Schneeman, one for two, a double and a walk. He takes downstairs 1-1. And this is going to be a really important outing for Hunter Gaddis tonight.
1: Yeah, he's been clearly not with his best stuff since returning from the injured list. He needs to be sharp here.
0: Now the 1-1 delivery. Outside and high, ball two, 2-1. Hunter Gaddis has been dabbling with a splitter, and right now he's kind of in between. Sometimes throws the split, sometimes throws the changeup. The 2-1 pitch, swing and a miss. Schneeman chased the low slider. He was looking to hammer one out of here. Two balls, two strikes, two outs, nobody on. Cleveland with a two-run lead in the eighth. Lang is ready. Here it comes. A swing and a fly ball to left. Not deep. Collins comes in a few, makes the catch to retire Schneeman. Mammoth insurance run for Cleveland without the benefit of a hit. How many times have we said in the late innings how damaging a leadoff walk is? It was for the Royals tonight, 3-1 Cleveland.
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0: Eric Zabrowski to at least start the eighth inning throws the first pitch in the dirt to the catcher and number nine hitter, Elias Diaz. Hunter Gaddis ready if needed. Cleveland 3, Kansas City 1, bottom of the eighth inning. Surprised to see Sabrowski back out there. The pitch swung on, fouled back. We don't see him go multiple innings very often because he is used basically every other game. 18 appearances in 38 games. Now the 1-1 delivery. Swing and a topper foul. Let's take a station ID and keep Brian Motze happy on the Cleveland Clinic Brian Motze Radio Network.
8: 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Guaranteed human.
0: Tom Hamilton, Jim Rosenhaus, the iconic one, Brian Motze, the legendary one, Jerry Chafin. 3-1 Cleveland, eighth inning. The pitch swung on, rolled to short. Bobbled, recovered by Rocchio. Throws, got him. Goodness gracious, thank the Lord. Elias Diaz was lumbering down the line at first. Rocchio gloved it, flipped it up in the air, caught it with his bare hand, and throws out Diaz. Here comes Stephen Vogt, top of the order, and we'll get a pitching change. And you know what that means? These pitching changes will tell you who it's brought to you by after this timeout.
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0: 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Hunter Gaddis coming on. Top of the order. Bottom of the eighth. One out. Nobody on. Michael Garcia 2-for-3. Gaddis lets it fly. And it's in there. A slider strike. Fastball, slider, change, and split now for Hunter Gaddis. Gaddis started the year on the injured list with a sore forearm in spring training. The pitch. Check swing on off speed. And he didn't go around. 1-1. Gaddis is making his ninth appearance. He's 0-1 with a 9.53 ERA. And had a tough go of it this weekend in Sacramento. The pitch. Down low. Ball 2-1. So this is a big test for Gaddis here tonight with Cleveland up 3-1. Now the set by the right-hander. Here it comes. And Garcia takes low 3-1. Gaddis Friday night faced four batters and gave up two hits. Two walks, didn't get anybody out. The pitch, inside, he walked them, and a challenge by Hedges. Then on Saturday in Sacramento, Gaddis was summoned again. A third of an inning, gave up a run on two hits and walked a batter. Cleveland loses the challenge, and it's a walk. And now you bring the tying run to the plate in Bobby Witt. One out, one on. 3-1 Cleveland. 0-for-3 is Witt. Hammered his third home run of the campaign here Monday. Time called momentarily. Outfield deep for Bobby Witt. Spread out. Garcia, a threat to run at first. But with his club down two, you better not get caught if you take off. The first offering goes to first, and backstanding Garcia almost tagged out. He went backstanding and almost was picked off. The problem with a runner going backstanding, you can skid off that bag and get tagged out. The pitch, down and away, and he yanked the slider. And right now, Hunter Gaddis just does not have command whatsoever. All right, Anders ready. Here it comes. And Witt with a drive into fairly deep right. Playable for David Fry, who makes the catch. He'll throw back to first, but Garcia back. Two down. Now pinch hitter for Lane Thomas. And this will be Jack Caglione. And he'll stay in the game and play right field, but this crowd of 13,000 plus, they want one thing to happen. They want a pinch hit home run. Now, pitching coach Carl Willis to the mound. Caglione this year has pinched hit three times. He's 1-for-3 as a pinch hitter. Caglione batting .248, four homers, eight RBIs. But if you make a mistake here, it could be splashdown in the fountains out in the outfield seats. So 3-1, Cleveland leads. Royals batting two down in the eighth with a runner on. Now this guy's got a chance to be a prodigious power hitter for the Royals. In a lot of ways, it feels like he's a rookie, but he had enough appearances last year, so he's a second-year player. But he feels like a rookie as he waves at that splitter or changeup. Whatever it is, it's a hanger. I mean, that ball is right at the belt. It's not where you want it, but it did move away. The pitch swung on, line to right field, coming on, making the catch, David Fry. That's got to be a real shot in the arm for Hunter Gaddis. He gets out of the eighth when it didn't look good at the outset after the leadoff walk once he came in. So Cleveland takes a 3-1 lead into the ninth on the Cleveland Clinic Radio Network.
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0: Ninth inning, 3-1 Cleveland, the Major League debut of the right-hander, Eric Sarantola. And he misses high to Brian Rocchio. Sarantola just up from AAA. Throws a mid-90s fastball, a cut fastball, and a slider. Rocchio 0-3. And misses with a slider. A little bit high, 2-0. Jack Caglione now in right field. Sarantola sets, fires. Ball 3 outside. He's 26 years of age, had a 142 earned run average in 12 games at AAA Omaha, and had 5 saves. Now the 3-0 to Rocchio. In there, a strike. Omaha, a few hours away. The AAA home of the Royals. Sarantola's from Canada. He pitched in the WBC for Canada. Montreal native. The pitch not even close. Way high and outside. So the first major league batter he faces, he walks Brian Rocchio on 5 pitches. Alex Lang ending in a third of scoreless relief. Lewinder Avila gave up the 2 runs in relief when he gave up the 2-run single. To Chase DeLauder. Here's Austin Hedges taking a strike. Cleveland's other run came on a ground up. 3-1 Cleveland, ninth inning. Cole Ragans left after 3 innings for the Royals. The lefty starter, sore elbow, sore tricep. The pitch to Hedges, down and away, 1-1. Hedges 0-2, walked and scored the first run. Salvador Perez sack fly way back in the third. Kansas City's only run tonight off Joey Cantillo and the bullpen. Now the 1-1. Swing and a foul back. He had a good rip. 1-2 the count. You can hear Sarantola's family down below hooting and hollering. Can you imagine seeing your son in his debut? Now the 1-2. Down and away, 2-2. They might be the only people from Montreal not watching the Canadians tonight, huh?
1: Yeah. The Canadians moving on to the next round and the opening game tonight in Buffalo. And this kid was drafted not by the NHL, but by juniors, so he was a good hockey player growing up as well.
0: Aren't they all?
1: Yeah.
0: 3-1 Cleveland, ninth inning. Runner on, nobody out. The 2-2 to Hedges. Runner goes, pitch swung and drilled by the diving Garcia at third into left. Motoring to third is Rocchio. How about that? Rocchio running on the 2-2 pitch. And Hedges lashes a sharp single by the diving Garcia at third. And Cleveland's got runners at the corners with nobody out in the ninth. And now you've got a chance to blow it open. And Petey Helpin, the number 9 hitter, the batter. This will be interesting to see what manager Stephen Vogt does. We haven't seen enough of Petey Helpin to really tell you. But you know Stephen Vogt loves that safety squeeze. Do you do it here, or with nobody out, do you simply say, let's let Petey swing away? Sarantola might be a tough guy to bunt against simply because he's having a tough time throwing strikes in his major league debut. Royals bring the infield in. The set. The pitch, he squares, and it's high, ball 1. I'm telling you, safety squeeze was on. But that pitch was too high. And again, if you're not familiar, suicide squeeze, that means the runner's coming immediately and the batter must get a bat on the ball, even if he fouls it off. The 1-0. Safety squeeze, he misses. Throw back, Rocchio's picked off. How do you get picked off? He got kind of, I don't want to say lackadaisical, but he didn't really burst back to third. And Stephen Vogt, instead of saying, I want to challenge, wants to come out and talk to the crew chief, Vic Carapazza. And now there will be a challenge. Brocchio looked like he hesitated at third. Helpin missed on the bunt. And the catcher, Diaz, fired to third. But it really looked like Brocchio just froze and got picked off. Just didn't burst back to third. And we'll see what New York says. You talk about a critical replay review. My goodness.
1: Well, Rocchio right away was calling for the bench to go with the review. Thought maybe that pseudo swim move got him in there, but I don't know.
0: Well, that's the other issue with a suicide squeeze. You're going. But in this case, the safety squeeze, you're just trying to get a better secondary lead. And then Rocchio kind of hesitated going back. And that made this a really close play at third. We'll see what New York says. And it's a critical call because right now the runner is out at third for the first out in the inning. Right now, Cleveland leads 3-1 in the ninth. They had first and third, nobody out. And doesn't look like Helpin's all that comfortable bunting either. Sarantola in his major league debut making a few tosses here while we await the decision from New York. Here it looks like the decision is coming.
2: After review of the call, the field is overturned. The runner is safe.
0: Brian Rocchio lives for another moment at third base. The call is overturned. What a great throw, though, by Diaz. So, 1-1 the count. Nobody out. Runners at the corners. 3-1 Cleveland here in the ninth. Sarantola's pitch. Runner at first goes. Pitch swung on a miss. Throw to second. Hedges tagged out. He went in with a head first slide. Diaz threw him out. Rocchio never broke from third. Boy, Cleveland with some bizarre base running here in the ninth inning. So Hedges, who stole third earlier tonight, just got thrown out trying to steal second. Now the infield is in with a runner at third. One down, 3-1 Cleveland. The count 1-2 on Petey Helpin. Here's the next offering. Outside, it missed 2-2. Boy, it's first and third, nobody out. You get a guy thrown out at third, saved by the replay review. Then you take off at first and get thrown out at second. Now the 2-2. Swing and a miss. Struck him out on a slider. The first major league strikeout by Sarantola. Now there are two men out with a runner at third. Top of the order, Angel Martinez. 1-for-3, a single and a walk, and Hill bat left-handed. Sarantola's ready. Here it comes. Down and in, a slider missing. Man, if the kid works out of this, talk about composure in your major league debut. 3-1 Cleveland, ninth inning. Runner at third, two down. Cleveland had first and third, nobody down. The pitch. In there, a strike. One ball, one strike. In the bottom of the ninth, Cade Smith will face Perez, Pasquantino, and Isbell. Now the 1-1. Fouled it, third base side. Boy, was Martinez late on that heater. And the count of 1-2. Now the set and delivery. Got him swinging. Sarantola worked out of it. Cleveland ran themselves out of it. It's 3-1. Guardians, bottom of the ninth next.
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0: Well, here comes closer Cade Smith, 3-1, Cleveland with the lead. And we go now to the bottom of the ninth inning. And he'll face the cleanup hitter, Salvador Perez, taking a first pitch strike. Fastball slider split. Cade was saying that his split is finally coming around to where he wants it to be. It's taken a while. The pitch swung on, fouled off to the right, 0-2. 8 saves and 10 tries. 16th appearance. He's 2-0 with a 3.52 ERA. Perez tonight, walk, sack, fly, strike out. He swings and misses at a wicked split. That's as good a split as we've seen from Cade Smith this year. And when he's got that going, hitters have no chance. And really, when the split is that good, Cade Smith doesn't need to throw a slider. One down. Here's Vinny Pasquantino. Two flyouts, a strikeout. He takes down and in, ball one. That was the slider there. 3-1 Cleveland. They've out hit the Royals 6-3. The pitch, check swinging, went around at 97 miles an hour. One ball, one strike. The next offering. Swing and a miss. High heat. Boy, you look at Pasquantino, and you really feel like Cade Smith could just keep throwing that fastball up around the letters, and he'll never get on top of it. We'll see. The 1-2 pitch. Swung on, grounded in the hole into right field. A base hit. He threw him a splitter. And a base hit for Pasquantino. To right field, that'll bring up Kyle Isbell representing the tying run. One out, one on, ninth inning. Cleveland with the lead, 3-1. Nothing comes easy against these Royals, does it? Cade Smith is ready. He fires down low, ball one.
1: I mean, it's always scary with a team that's on a roll in general and just late game comebacks.
0: The set, the pitch, swing and a miss. Good fastball. Always got some life on that heater tonight. Helps when you have a few days off. One ball, one strike. One out, one on. Cleveland up two in the ninth. The next delivery. check swing on a splitter, and he went around. Ball popped away, but Hedges on it quickly. And a ball and two strikes. Cade Smith has had 5 days off for him. That's an eternity. First at bat for Isbell. He came on to pinch run and stayed in the game defensively. Now the pitch just off the outer edge. Two balls, two strikes. One out, one on. 3-1 Cleveland, ninth inning. The next delivery. Strike three called, and Isbell challenges it immediately. Fastball that looked like it was the lower region of the strike zone, and the appeal is rejected. Isbell was wrong. He's out looking. Royals down to their last out here in the ninth. Two down, runner at first. Cleveland on top, 3-1. Here's Isaac Collins. He'll bat left-handed for the first time tonight, 0-3. The pitch, and it's down low, ball one. The set, the pitch. Collins fouling it back. One ball, one strike. Royals have won five in a row. Cleveland's dropped three straight. The pitch. Swing and a miss. Another wicked split finger. Boy's got a good one tonight, doesn't he?
1: Boy, he seems unhittable with that pitch.
0: Pasquantino not being held. Manzardo drops deep at first. Two down. 3-1 Cleveland, ninth inning. Royals down to their last strike. Here's the set. Here's the 1-2 pitch. Check swing, did he go? And Cleveland challenges the call. The game could end on a challenge. The video board says, ball game! Strike three called. Hedges right, Moscoso wrong, and the Guardians have beaten the Royals 3-1.
15: Are you ready?
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0: Welcome back to Royal Stadium, and this is the way the final numbers shake out. Cleveland, 3 runs, 6 hits, no errors, 7 left. Kansas City, 1 run, 4 hits, 1 error, 6 men stranded. Joey Cantillo gets the win to go to 2-1, save number 9 for Cade Smith. And Luinder Avila takes the loss in relief. He is 0-2. 2 hours and 49 minutes to play this one, and the attendance here tonight was 13,039. Cleveland back to 500 at 19-19. Royals' five-game winning streak is over. They're now 17-20. The finale comes your way tomorrow, and the first pitch will be at 2:10. Rosie has the wrap-up show next. This is Tom Hamilton. Thanks for joining us. Again from Missouri, Cleveland's a winner over the Royals by a final score of 3-1. So long, everybody.

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0: Welcome back to Kauffman Stadium in Kansas City. It is Guardians wrap-up. Jim Rosenhaus along with you following a 3-1 Cleveland win as they snap their three-game losing skid, win their first of this series, setting up a chance for a series split tomorrow afternoon. We'll have the highlights and manager Stephen Vogt shortly, but first our Northeast Ohio Ford dealers out-of-town scoreboard in New York. Texas cooled off the Yankees for one night at least, a 6-1 victory for the Rangers over New York. Evan Carter with his fourth home run of the season, Nathan Eovaldi with his fourth win. The Nationals blasted the Twins, 15-2 was the final score. Minnesota will be in Cleveland on Friday night. It was Baltimore over Miami in Miami, 7-4 the final score there. Pete Alonso with his seventh home run of the season. Phillies over the Athletics, 6-3. The Phillies suddenly hot after the move, naming Don Mattingly interim manager, and they have played winning baseball since. Elsewhere, Red Sox shut out the Tigers behind Sonny Gray, 4-0 the final score. Detroit in disarray after last night's activities with Framber Valdez going on the suspended list and some injury issues cropping up further for Detroit, and they lose to the Red Sox tonight 4-0. Mariners 3, Braves 1. That's a final from Seattle earlier today. Brian Wu with his second win of the season. The Angels over the White Sox, 8-2. And some other scores here. A final from San Francisco. Padres over the Giants, 5-1. Elsewhere, it was the Dodgers blasting the Astros, 12-2 in Houston. Andy Páez had a 3-home run day for Los Angeles. Man, he's having a good season. Brewers over the Cardinals, 6-2. Andrew Vaughn with a home run in that one, powering Milwaukee to the victory. And other scores from St. Pete, the red-hot Tampa Bay Rays won again. They shut out the Blue Jays, and the final score there was 3-0. They're underway in Colorado. The Mets leading the Rockies 4-0 that game in the bottom half of the fourth inning. Reds and Cubs still going, bottom of the 10th. Will the Cubs walk it off for a third straight game against the Cubs? Pete Crow Armstrong tied it with a late home run in the bottom half of the ninth inning, and they are still playing tied at 6 at Wrigley. Pittsburgh leading Arizona 1-0 that game in the top half of the fourth in Phoenix. And right here, it was the Guardians over the Royals 3-1. Stay with us. We'll have the highlights and manager Stephen Vogt after this.
1: The most intense.
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6: 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Each episode, we take the loudest wellness trends online and ask the questions only science can answer. What's real? What's exaggerated? What's just wrong? 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
0: Welcome back. It's Guardians Wrap Up. We join you from Kauffman Stadium in Kansas City following a 3-1 Guardians win over the Royals. And here's how this one went in our Honda Drive It Home game summary. It was Kansas City that took the early lead on a sac fly by Salvador Perez in the third inning. That made it 1-0 KC, and it stayed that way until the fifth. That's when the Guardians, with a couple of men on base, would get the big hit from Chase DeLauder. Here comes the 2-0 to DeLauder with the infield in, and he smacks it through the left side, a base hit. Hedges scores, racing around third. Halpin, he scores with a head-first slide. And just like that, the Guardians take a 2-1 lead on the two-run single from DeLauder. And that would put Cleveland in front for good. They added one more run in the eighth inning on an RBI ground out off the bat of David Fry, but that was enough to score Jose Ramirez from third base, and Cleveland would hang on and win it by a score of 3-1. Final line score, 3 runs, 6 hits, no errors for the Guardians. They left 7 men on base, 1 run, 4 hits, 1 error, and 6 men left for Kansas City. The winning pitcher, Joey Cantillo, his second win of the season. He's now 2-1. Cade Smith with save number 9. The loss went to Luinder Avila. 0-2 on the season is Avila. Time of tonight's game, 2 hours, 49 minutes. Paid crowd, 13,039 here at Kauffman Stadium in Kansas City. That's our Honda Drive It Home game summary. Now stay tuned. We'll take a break, and when you come back, we'll hear from manager Stephen Vogt.
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0: Welcome back to Guardians Wrap Up following a 3-1 Guardians win over the Royals, their first win of the series. They'll look for the split tomorrow. And a good night all around. Really strong pitching for the Guardians and some timely hitting. And let's hear more from manager Stephen Vogt downstairs.
13: I thought Joe was outstanding. When he did get into a little bit of trouble, he was able to wiggle his way out. I thought he made pitches all night. I thought he was attacking the strike zone. I thought he did an excellent, excellent job today.
14: What went into the decision to hold back this game?
13: It just felt like it was the right time. We took the lead there, and with their, part of the order coming up for a third time, Festa's been throwing the ball well. Our bullpen was rested today, and Joey did his job. And I know, right now runs have been hard to come by, so we knew it was going to be a close game. Just felt like it was the right time to go to the bullpen.
14: Where's your confidence with Hedges when it comes to the ABS system?
13: I mean, he's pretty good back there. He knows the zone. He had an unbelievable night, challenge-wise at the plate, behind the plate, just on the base paths. It was a great night for Edgy. He just continues to play really well.
14: What did you make of Jose quite literally willing himself around the bases tonight? Is he just looking for a way to get himself going?
13: Yeah, I mean, the thing with Jose is even if he's not getting hits, he's getting on base. He takes his walks, and we saw that tonight. You know, get two rallies going. When he's on the base paths, teams are aware, and they have to focus on him a little bit more and maybe take the focus off of the batter at the plate. So Jose impacts the game wherever he is.
15: The steal of third by Hedges, give the team a spark. Sometimes when you're in a little bit of a lull, you need an unorthodox play like that.
13: Yeah, I mean, Hedges is a good baseball player. He went at the right time. You know, the pitcher wasn't paying any attention to him, so he was able to get a couple shuffles and then go and getting that double steal and then the single on the next pitch that turned the whole game.
16: Is that coming from the bench or is that him?
13: We run our base stealing certain ways, but a lot of it is coming from the base coaches and the base runners themselves. And, you know, we study a lot and we know times to go, when not to go. And it's a lot of instinct on our players. And Sandy does a great job with it, too.
16: But Hedges, I mean, what hasn't he done this year?
13: He's a great player. We know that. And offensively, he's taking his walks. He's getting a lot of hits. And obviously, when he's behind the plate, we feel really good about our chances to win. And, you know, he's determined and he's confident right now.
16: Was it over-exuberance, the attempted steal in the eighth?
13: Yeah, I'm not really sure yet. You know, I think we had the safety squeeze on the previous two pitches. And so maybe they saw some of the middle infield. We weren't sure what they were going to do coverage-wise, but they got us.
16: What can you say about the bullpen with four scoreless?
13: Unbelievable. You know, like we talked about, there's been a few little blips here and there, but for the most part, our bullpen's been solid.
16: Was that more like the Gattis you guys, yeah, we've seen the last 2 years?
13: Yeah, definitely. Gattis, like we talked about, Gattis was just off a little bit command-wise the previous outings. And, you know, it's those guys pitch a lot. And but it was good to get him a couple days off, get him a couple days of rest. And then, you know, we threw him right into the fire against some of their best hitters. And he got out of it. Thank you.
0: That's manager Stephen Vogt following the 3-1 Guardians win. And with that victory, the Guardians move back into sole possession of first place in the American League's Central Division. They even up their record at 19-19 heading into play tomorrow. The Royals fall to 17-20 on the year, and they will remain in fourth place in the AL Central. Tomorrow, day baseball here at Kauffman Stadium in Kansas City. It's a 2:10 first pitch. Airtime for the warm-up show will be 1:35. Slade Ciccone will look for win number two, his second on the road trip if he can do it, as he'll be on the mound for the Guardians tomorrow against veteran right-hander Seth Lugo. Again, airtime 1:35, first pitch 2:10 from Kansas City. Until then, for Jerry Chapin, our on-site engineer, and Brian Motze back at Command Center, and, of course, Tom Hamilton, this is Jim Rosenhaus reminding you the final score from Kauffman Stadium in Kansas City tonight, the Cleveland Guardians 3, the Kansas City Royals 1. Have a great night, everyone.
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2: Video shows the carjacker in the peach shirt confronting the father in the white shirt. The father struggles with the suspect, who's trying to drive off with the family's car, with family members inside, including a baby. After nearly a minute of struggle, the carjacker, who's in the driver's seat, is shot by the father, who's outside the car near the passenger side door.
3: It seemed to be self-defense.
2: Police do not expect to file charges against the father.
4: It kind of all really happened really fast.
2: Starks, a witness to everything, just grateful we're talking about a story in which no victims were hurt.
4: It's just a blessing that the kids and the family walked away with no injuries.
5: If every criminal knew they were going to be immediately confronted and harmed, they'd stop.
6: Just that simple.
5: They would stop. And that would be that. It was a great moment a few days ago. This Artemis got a lot of attention. It's the first time Americans have been focused on space, NASA, in a very long time. And they got a lot of attention. Some of it felt manufactured, but I think that happens a lot. And I heard from a lot of people who I didn't realize were space nuts. Houston is space city. So you get a lot of our listeners were either in the space program. Was it Clayton Anderson? Or are the children of people who were in the space program or grandchildren? So space in Houston is a big deal. And for the first time, we had a black person who fill in the blank. In this case, flew so close to the moon. So his name is Victor Glover. And he was asked by a young black girl what it was like to be the first black person to do this. And he had considered that question was going to be asked. And for a young person, especially a young black person, they have learned to win parental and teacher approval by asking race-based questions. I thought his answer was exactly how questions like this should be answered.
7: How did it feel to be the first person of color to fly to or around the moon?
8: You know,
9: good question.
8: Amaya, thank you for the question. And I will tell you, one of the things about swinging for the fence and trying to, like, you know, hit a home run when the game is on the line is, if you think about that can add pressure and make you not, you know, go up there and play your best game. And so I focused a lot on working with this team and trying to be a good teammate to them and also receive from them their good teamwork. And I think one of the reasons we were as successful as we did is we spent a lot of time thinking about us and not us, me individually. And so I would answer this by maybe just making a visual lesson here that I spent a lot of time thinking about this patch and not this patch. And now we get to be here and we get to talk about it, though.
5: And since we are praising black people, let me close with that. Where the left has taken this too far is with the transgender movement. That's where they lost a lot of blacks along the way. There was a black woman on a podcast called the At Whatever. I've never heard of it before, but this was sent to me, who talked about the moment that she walked away from feminism and BLM. She saw the light.
10: I used to believe I was owed reparations due to slavery. I believed that I couldn't be racist towards white people because I didn't have systemic power. I believed in Black Lives Matter, George Floyd, all that stuff. I believed in transgenderism, feminism, pretty much everything that was blackwards. And now,
11: did you say blackwards?
10: Yeah, that was actually a Freudian slip, but yeah, backwards. Okay. And now I'm pretty much the opposite of everything. I'm not for the feminism. I'm not for the stuff. I'm not for Black Lives Matter or reparations.
12: What happened?
10: Well, I had a situation back in Chicago where I moved in an apartment and they originally told me I'd be assigned a roommate of the same gender to share a bathroom. They actually ended up assigning me a transgender as a roommate, and I only found out it was a transgender because the toilet seat was being left up consistently. And when I reached out to my black housing manager, she told me they weren't allowed to discriminate and I could move down the hallway to another room if I had a problem. And when she used the word discriminate, it made me think about

0: politics, so I started looking up just what in politics made it legal for a man to be in a woman's space. And all of a sudden, I'm seeing all the evil, racist, Republican white people are the ones with common sense who don't want this weirdness going on. So I found myself voting for Trump.
1: And you became a wife at 23?
0: I did.
1: After being a feminist your whole life?
0: I did.
1: Okay.
2: 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Thank you and good night.
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10: It could happen soon. I'm Lisa Lacera, Fox News. President Trump suggesting a deal with Iran is close and issues a warning to Tehran if it doesn't happen.
11: If Iran does not agree to a deal with the U.S., President Trump warns bombings will resume with more intensity than before.
12: We're dealing with people that want to make a deal very much, and we'll see whether or not they can make a deal that's satisfactory to us. We have it very much under control.
11: The president's warning comes amid reports the U.S. and Iran are closing in on an agreement that would end the U.S. blockade of Iran and reopen the Strait of Hormuz. The U.S. military says an American fighter jet shot out the rudder of an Iranian oil tanker today as that vessel was attempting to breach the blockade.
10: Fox's Jared Halpern at the White House. A judge denies Fulton County, Georgia's request to return 2020 election ballots seized by the Trump administration in January.
13: A federal judge ruling the Trump administration can keep the election materials, finding the county did not show that its rights were disregarded or that it would be irreparably harmed if the items were not returned.
10: Fox's Kristen Goodwin. Lawyers for Fulton County had argued the seizure of the ballots was improper and unconstitutional. The county could appeal the ruling to the 11th Circuit Court of Appeals. The CDC says the administration is closely monitoring the situation with U.S. travelers on board the Dutch ship where three people died of hantavirus. A note Jeffrey Epstein's former cellmate claimed he found after Epstein's first suspected suicide attempt has been made public by a judge. The cellmate claims he found the note in a book after Epstein was found on the floor of their cell in July 2019. The note reads, in part, "They investigated me for a month, found nothing, and time to say goodbye." Epstein was found hanging in his cell in August of 2019. At that time, he didn't have a cellmate. 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
10: A member of President Trump's cabinet appears before a House committee to answer questions about Jeffrey Epstein.
24: Commerce Secretary Howard Lutnick has given contradictory statements about his ties to Epstein. He kept in touch with Epstein after claiming he broke off contact. Lutnick and Epstein were neighbors for years. Lutnick told lawmakers they only met three times. And when he saw a massage table at Epstein's home, Lutnick decided to end any relationship with him. But Lutnick and his family traveled to Epstein's island years later. The committee is not taping the interview. That's because Lutnick is appearing voluntarily. He is not under subpoena.
10: Fox's Chad Pergram in Washington. Democrat Ro Khanna says Lutnick did not provide straightforward answers, while Chair James Comer accuses Democrats of undermining a bipartisan probe. Former Attorney General Pam Bondi is scheduled to appear before the committee later this month. The FBI has served a search warrant at the Virginia Senate leader's hometown office as part of a corruption investigation. That's according to the Associated Press. Federal agents also were seen at State Senator L. Louise Lucas's nearby cannabis business. Rutgers University in New Jersey disinvites a graduation speaker over its criticism of Israel.
25: Rami Elgendor is CEO of the biotech company Arcelix and a graduate of the Rutgers University School of Engineering. He was scheduled to address this year's graduates next Friday. That's canceled after some students threatened a boycott over social media posts accusing Israel of war crimes in the West Bank and Gaza. Elgendor is also the executive producer of a documentary about a 5-year-old Palestinian girl killed by Israeli defense forces. On Tuesday, he shared a clip of a University of Michigan commencement speaker briefly praising pro-Palestinian student activists in a caption including "True leadership, much respect." Chris Foster, Fox News.
10: Kentucky Derby winner Golden Tempo will not run in the Preakness Stakes next weekend. I'm Lee Silicera. This is Fox News.
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0: This is Lee Habib, and this is Our American Stories, the show where America is the star and the American people. Up next, another installment in our series about us, the Story of America series, with Hillsdale College professor and author of the terrific book Land of Hope, Bill McClay. The presidency of Thomas Jefferson marked a drastic change from that of his predecessors, George Washington and John Adams. Jefferson was a party man through and through, but some of his best decisions were made by putting the country first. Let's get into the story. Take it away, Bill.
1: There's a saying, and it's usually said rather cynically, that sometimes a politician has to rise above principle. It's supposed to be a kind of humorous statement, but actually there's truth to it. Sometimes statesmanship, the art of governing well, which is an art and not a science, the art of statesmanship requires one to rise above principle, one to recognize that the time is not right, may never be right, for the implementation of the principles that one so dearly loves. You can stay in opposition and be a political voice, a voice crying in the wilderness, but a voice. But if you want to be effective, if you want to get things done, if you want to be a practically good president, you have to come to terms with the opposition. Thomas Jefferson was a very popular president. He was came into office in a very divided time and managed to produce national unity. And he had a vision for America's future. It was a different vision than the vision that Alexander Hamilton had so influentially promoted. But he gave voice to it. And in the process, he learned a very important lesson about politics. And that is that there's a higher requirement incumbent on the great statesman, and that is the well-being of the polity itself. So Jefferson understood all of this, and he rose above principle. The conflicts with the judiciary that we've described in a previous episode were very bitter pill to swallow, and he never stopped swallowing it all the rest of his life. But the other important violation of his principles led to his greatest accomplishment, and that was the purchase of the Louisiana Territory from France. It was an accomplishment of great importance for two reasons. One of them is defensive. It removed a foreign presence from America's western border and in command of the port city, New Orleans, that governed commerce from the midsection, what would be the midsection of the country, but it, the westernmost part of the country. It freed New Orleans from being a choke point that could, at the flick of a policy switch, cripple much of the American economy. So it freed things in that way. But it also, there's a second way that it was a great accomplishment. And this is more expansive, not less defensive than expansive. It redefined America in a certain way, which had been a coastal nation with strong ties, both explicit and implicit, to Europe, with a derivative culture from Europe. And it made it into a continental republic, a sprawling continental republic, not yet from sea to shining sea, but headed in that direction, as it's easy for us to see in retrospect. So from a coastal nation to a half of a continent nation with rich farmland ripe for agricultural exploitation in the years ahead. This was part of Jefferson's dream, his vision of America. It was one heck of a land deal, probably the greatest land deal in American history. It was the land basically between the Mississippi River and the Rocky Mountains, from the Gulf of Mexico to what today would be the state of Montana, and all for a mere $15 million, which was worth more than $15 million would be now, but still, for that kind of land acquisition. It was an amazing deal. And it was a dream come true for Jefferson, whose vision of America was an agricultural vision. He thought that those who labor in the earth are the chosen people of God, he had a chosen people. He wasn't kidding. He thought agriculture was a particularly effective school of virtue. They didn't live off of the finagling and calculation of a paper economy based on finance, the sort of thing that appealed to Hamilton. No, an agricultural nation would be a much more down-to-earth, in every sense of the word, nation. So, you know, the acquisition of all this land meant that you could have generations upon generations that would be able to find new farmland and to take up the mantle of self-sufficient farming and create a uniquely virtuous people on the face of the earth. But problem was, Jefferson had to violate his political principles to get that deal done, because it involved expanding the president's executive power. And remember, he was very much the strict constructionist when it came to the Constitution, that government governs best, it governs least. Strong presidencies were not his cup of tea or his glass of wine in Jefferson's case. So he expanded the executive power way beyond anything that he'd ever imagined, in ways that he'd argued against vehemently in the past. And yet he had to do this. He had to operate this way in order to be able to take the deal that was offered while it was on the table. So again, he opposed things that he ended up doing after he'd taken the oath of office. But he didn't do so out of lack of principle. He rose above principle. Political necessity was in play.
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0: And we continue here with Our American Stories and our series about us, the Story of America series. When we last left off, Bill McClay was telling us about how Thomas Jefferson put country over party when buying the Louisiana Territory from France. Let's return to the story. Here again is Bill McClay.
1: After the Louisiana Purchase was completed, Jefferson was very excited about the whole thing. Remember, Jefferson, among his many interests and talents, was a great scientist. He had a great scientific curiosity. He was curious about what sort of animals are there in this territory? What sort of flora are there? You know, what sort of growing things? What sort of people? And so he commissioned, very quickly, an exploratory mission called the Corps of Discovery Expedition. We usually call it the Lewis and Clark Expedition, after Captain Meriwether Lewis, who was Jefferson's private secretary, and Second Lieutenant William Clark, Lewis and Clark. These were Army officers who were seasoned in the sense that they'd had experience on the frontier, which made them perfect candidates for the job at hand. And the job was a big job. Survey the area's geography, study the plant and animal life, establish relations with native tribes, track the natural resources of the newly purchased land. A very big task. You could consider that the Lewis and Clark expedition was the greatest road trip in American history. They left St. Louis, the city of St. Louis, on the Mississippi River in May of 1804. This is just less a year after the actual purchase occurs. So Jefferson didn't waste any time. And it was a group, it was a party. The road trip was a party, a group of 50 men traveling up the Missouri River, crossing the Continental Divide, and making their way along the Columbia River to the Pacific, to what's close to Portland, Oregon, by November of 1805. So they were on the road for a long time. May of 1804 departure, arrival in Portland, November of 1805, and returning home September of 1806. So over 2 years on the road. That's quite a road trip. And something many of you may not know, there's a gateway arch, beautiful object of kind of public sculpture almost, in the city of St. Louis, which everyone thinks of as being related to St. Louis as the gateway to the West. Well, yes, but it was directly to commemorate and honor the pioneering, adventurous spirit of Lewis and Clark, the Corps of Discovery, and ultimately Jefferson himself. But there were problems at home, things less exciting to the scientific-minded Jefferson, actually the kinds of things that made politics such a frustrating business for him. Once again, America found itself caught in a battle between the two great European powers of the time, the British and the French. the British former foes, the French former allies, maybe to some extent still allies, but not entirely. Both were waging war on each other, and their weapon was economic warfare. America tried to stay neutral, but the British ignored these claims. They captured American seamen and sailors and forced them to serve in the Royal Navy. This practice went by a rather anodyne name. It was called impressing, but nobody on our side was impressed by it. It was a hostile act against America and Americans, and kidnapping, plain and simple, at least from the American point of view. Jefferson, who had not wanted to be a great world power, he didn't want to have a big navy. In fact, Jefferson would have been happy to have a navy that was the equivalent, in today's terms, of a fleet of PT boats, just to guard the coastal areas of the country, but otherwise stay aloof from the world. He did not want a war. He did not want a war with the great European powers, either one of them, let alone both. And that was not likely to happen. But he hoped that he could stem the tide seemingly moving towards warfare by getting the Congress to pass the Embargo Act of 1807, and that he thought the Embargo Act would do that because it would prohibit American ships from entry into foreign ports, which meant that those ships could not engage in commerce either to or from foreign nations. And, you know, that would keep them out of harm's way. To make a long story short, the embargo was a failure, a complete and utter failure. It caused more economic pain at home than it did in England. That's my definition of a policy failure in wartime. So Jefferson had little choice but to repeal the embargo, which he did, leaving a very bitter taste in his mouth. Of course, no president likes to not only have his policies defeated, but to be humiliated over them. Still, he could have probably served another term. Jefferson had so debilitated the capacity of the Federalist Party to govern, kind of driven them crazy. So there was no barrier, constitutionally speaking, or limit to the number of terms Jefferson could serve. But after two terms in office, he took the example of Washington, his fellow Virginian, and retired. This wasn't just out of veneration for Washington. He had begun his 8 years with a resounding victory at a very, very, very tense time in national life. I want to impress that upon you, how the election of 1800 looked to many people like the end of the constitutional republic, barely getting started before dying in its cradle. And Jefferson calmed the waters. So he began with this resounding victory, but he ended very weary and discouraged. Obviously, the failure of the Embargo Act, one of the chief sources of that, but not the only one. He was worn down by a multitude of political battles that he couldn't win and problems he couldn't solve. And he was beginning to have health problems, rheumatism, headaches. So he was able to return to his beloved home, Monticello, in Charlottesville. He would refer to his time in office as splendid misery. And he came to wonder whether he was just not suited for public office. He had that same wondering when he was a much younger man, governor of Virginia, and it's returned, a sense, maybe I'm not cut out for this. He said this to a friend: "Never did a prisoner released from his chains feel such relief as I shall on shaking off the shackles of power. Nature intended me for the tranquil pursuits of science, by rendering them my supreme delight. But the enormities of the times in which I have lived have forced me to commit myself on the boisterous ocean of political passions. I thank God for the opportunity of retiring from them." So once he was back in Charlottesville, he went to work on what was perhaps his biggest, boldest, most enduring project, next to the Declaration, of course. He established the University of Virginia. He played a central role, not merely in the founding of the school, but the magnificent design of the school. It's an architectural design that followed straight through to the landscaping. It's really one of the great architectural accomplishments of American history, not only of his time, even today.
0: When we come back, more of the story of Thomas Jefferson's presidency and what came after here on Our American Stories.
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0: And we return to Our American Stories in our series about us, the Story of America series. We also return to the final portion of our story on Thomas Jefferson. Telling it is Hillsdale College professor and author of Land of Hope, Bill McClay. When we last left off, Jefferson had left office after losing his love, his appetite for politics. It had been a bitter 8 years in office for him, and soon he'd reach out to an old friend. Let's return to the story.
1: You couldn't ask for, I mean, if Hollywood had invented this, we would have said, it's unbelievable. But it actually happened. Jefferson died on July 4th, 1826, the 50th anniversary of the adoption of the Declaration of Independence, and the day that John Adams died as well. This is enormously powerful symbol. People looked at this and they were in awe. How can this be that these two founding fathers of the American experiment, who for much of their careers, after their lives, were bitterly antagonistic and ran against one another for the highest office in the land, but in the latter part of their lives began a correspondence that's one of the classic works of American history. Everyone should read the Adams-Jefferson correspondence. They had a period of being friendly, then a period of bitterness, and then they restored their friendship and reflected on a very deep level about what were the requirements of leadership, of virtue, of all manner of things relating to the conditions for American democracy to prosper. Here's an example letter written, it's his final letter actually, to Adams. So that's poignant in itself. And here are Jefferson's words. May it be to the world what I believe it will be, to some parts sooner, to other parts later, but finally to all, the signal of arousing men to burst the chains under which monkish ignorance and superstition had persuaded them to bind themselves, and to assume the blessings and security of self-government. You know, he's talking about the American Revolution, the Declaration, the whole kit and caboodle of what the spirit of 76 was about. Let me repeat it again. May it be to the world what I believe it will be, to some parts sooner, to others later, but finally to all, the signal of arousing men to burst the chains under which monkish ignorance and superstition had persuaded them to bind themselves, and to assume the blessings and security of self-government. The form which we have substituted restores the free right to the unbounded exercise of reason and freedom of opinion. All eyes are opened or opening to the rights of man. The general spread of the lights of science has already laid open to every view the palpable truth that the mass of man has not been born with saddles on their backs, nor a favored few booted and spurred, ready to ride them legitimately by the grace of God. Oh, that's fantastic. These are grounds of hope for others, for ourselves, that the annual return of this day forever refresh our recollections of these rites and an undiminished devotion to them. Before we go on, I do want to mention one thing. Jefferson had his opinions, and when he mentions the chains under which monkish ignorance and superstition had persuaded them to bind themselves in that first sentence, he is talking about religion here, and he's probably mainly talking about the Roman Catholic Church, although he sort of had this opinion more generally about organized Christian religion. And, you know, you just have to take that. That's part of who Jefferson was. He was a man devoted to the Enlightenment, to the Age of Reason, to the notion that reason has a kind of competence to address itself to all things, because we live in a world governed by a nature, capital N, nature, that has its laws, that has an intelligible order. And when I say intelligible, I mean we can understand it. We can get what nature is about. Modern, contemporary physics today is a little more tangled than that, the Newtonian physics of Thomas Jefferson's day. But at any rate, he had great confidence in reason. And I take that more than his swipes at organized religion to be the essential character of Jefferson. I also want to point out how wonderful this image is. The mass of mankind has not been born with saddles on their backs, nor favor few booted and spurred, ready to ride them legitimately by the grace of God. You can feel some of that American republicanism stir in your own heart, I think, when you hear those words. The idea that some people are born to rule and some people are born to be ruled over, that's not American. That's antithetical to what we believe we are, to the belief that we have that anyone ideally should be able to go as far as his or her talents can take them. That's what America is about. One final note on Jefferson. He was a man who was conscious of his own importance, his fame. And you might think that Jefferson, when he designed his own tombstone, which being Jefferson and always wanting to design things, when he did this, he chose very carefully the words engraved in stone on that tombstone, which you can go see in Monticello, well worth the visit. And here's the entire epitaph. Here was buried Thomas Jefferson, author of the Declaration of Independence, of the Statute of Virginia for Religious Freedom, and father of the University of Virginia. That's a beautiful resume. But what does it leave out? Well, it leaves out two terms as the third president of the United States. He leaves it out. He leaves out all his other political accomplishments, being Secretary of State, being Governor of Virginia, his ambassadorial roles. All of that is left out. All of these, in his mind, relate to this mission of enlightenment, of allowing the human mind the freedom, the latitude to express itself freely in the world, to worship or not worship God, and to establish an institution as a pattern for other institutions to develop the power of reason. Remember, this is not the first university in America, the first college, but the others, Harvard, Yale, these are all founded to be seminaries. They're founded for religious instruction. Not so the University of Virginia. The University of Virginia wasn't about training ministers. It was about training free minds. And that has turned out to be more the future of American higher education than the other. And it's also a very good description of who and what Thomas Jefferson was in our national life.
0: and a terrific job on the production, editing, and storytelling by our own Monty Montgomery, himself a Hillsdale College graduate. And a special thanks to Professor Bill McClay, who teaches history at Hillsdale College. A special thanks always to Hillsdale College for sponsoring this show as well and being such a fundamental part of it. The story of Thomas Jefferson, as told by Bill McClay, his terrific book, Land of Hope. Get it wherever you can, here on Our American Stories.

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16: This is Our American Stories, and now we bring you a story from one of our regular contributors, Bill Bryke, about his experience learning to ride a horse. at the age of 60.
13: Some months ago, I went to see someone about a horse. Back in 30s screwball comedies, that phrase meant stepping out for a drink. In my case, that wasn't my intention. I'd never ridden in my life. I'd been moved by two things. First, by a personal loss. Now, as in the past, grief overcame my loathing of change. Second, a concern that I'd spent my life writing about other people's lives rather than living my own. That may be untrue, as I've had a few adventures, but the worry preyed on me. I knew I was comfortable with domestic animals despite the barrier of language. I knew other ways in which I could communicate my respect and affection for a thinking creature with whom I could not speak. Another was a long-time fascination with obsolescent technologies. Sailing ships and steam locomotives, things that worked, but had proven uneconomical against the internal combustion engine. I was intrigued by the notion that their operation and maintenance were becoming lost arts. And so, what of the horse, which had remained a commonplace of transportation into my father's youth some 80 years ago, which, for a cavalryman at the charge, meant delivering a living projectile, 1,200 pounds of mass and 3 feet of steel charging at 30 miles per hour. Over 30 years ago, I'd been a staff officer in the Guard. I'd known a number of older men whose careers had begun in the pre-armored cavalry. I remembered one retired colonel whom I'd met at a funeral when he stepped out of his cab in faultless dress blues, decorations, and saber, with riding boots, spurs, and pinks. Breeches in a shade of khaki that looked almost pink in the sunlight, the last three being no longer in the uniform regulations. Some idiot asked him whether he'd been in the army. He brusquely replied, "No, cavalry." In those days, this eccentricity of apparel was his privilege, as he had been trained to ride horses into battle, sword in hand, and the cavalry was a romantic memory in the army. He'd been an extra in the Errol Flynn version of The Charge of the Light Brigade. The colonel was not a sensitive man, and yet I was struck by his disgust, as became a cavalryman, of the studio's treatment of its horses, at least 25 of which had been frivolously killed in making the picture. These interests intersect in an early 2017. How do humans and horses work together? Could I deal with an animal 5 times my size? What was the physical experience of riding? Could I take a horse to a trot, a canter, a gallop? Could I take him over a fence? It was as much about my character, perhaps even the courage to get back in the saddle after being thrown. It was as much about knowledge of myself as of the animal. So I went to Stoddard, New Hampshire, where I met Julio. His stable is owned by a woman whose writings on equestrianism led me to think that she was inclined to an unsentimental yet affectionate relationship between horse and rider. This appealed to me. The basis of any relationship between horse and rider seemed to lay in grooming. Julio enjoyed having his hooves cleaned and being currycombed and then brushed with hard, medium, and soft brushes. I then went over his mane and tail with a steel brush. This took about 45 minutes, after which Julio nudged me with his muzzle and then kissed me on the right cheek. This was the first time I'd been kissed by a male 5 times my weight. It did not terrify me. The instructor guided me in saddling the horse, which is a time-consuming and necessary process for the comfort and safety of horse and rider, and lent me a helmet. I was already in an old pair of chinos and rubber Wellington boots, which had enough of a heel to keep me safely in the stirrups.

0: Okay. The general to my right losing his leg to another cannonball. Okay. Long day, lots of stress. Okay. For Copenhagen, it had all been okay. All horses like to work. It's their karma. Copenhagen had been trained to work in battle, to remain calm amidst gunfire, trumpet calls, and screaming men. On that day, as on many before, he had done his job. As the Duke later said of him, using a word that for the English means guts, "There may have been many faster horses, no doubt many handsomer, but for bottom and endurance I never saw his fellow." If the Duke, an unsentimental man, had not himself been worn out, he might have sensed that Copenhagen, too, had spent the day suppressing his fear of shot and shell, practicing that quality we call courage. The Duke's touch surprised the horse, who lashed out with both hind legs. Happily for the Duke, he missed. Anyway, I led Julio from the barn to the mounting block and, listening to my instructor every inch of the way, climbed up, put my left foot in the stirrup, and hoisted myself into the saddle. It took more effort than I'd expected, but then I was about to turn 62. With my instructor's help, I put my right foot into the stirrup. Then, as directed by the instructor, I squeezed my legs and Julio began walking. A rider must move in rhythm with the horse. As a beginner, I had years of learning ahead of me. We walked for a bit along a muddy path. Then the instructor had me press my legs together again. Julio began trotting. This is how one learns how to ride. I rose about an inch above the saddle and came down hard. I thought my seat had been shoved into my sternum. I wondered whether Theodore Roosevelt had felt like this as he trotted Little Texas up San Juan Hill in 1898. I didn't think so. Having some self-respect, I didn't scream. Instead, I took a deep breath, which Julio has been trained to know as a signal to stop. Then I learned to make him turn. Press his left side and he turns right. Press his right side and he turns left. And to circle. I remember once hearing someone explain, left spur, turn to the right spur, turn to the left. Well, I would prefer not to spur a horse. It's still good to know. All horses will test you to see whether you're ready to take command. If you are not, they will take command for their own safety, and the rider may become merely an inconvenient ornament to be discarded as quickly as possible. Once Julio realized that I was gently determined to command, had some physical courage, and had no foolish intentions, he deferred to me. It's his nature once he realizes the rider is in control. I think we'll get along. Then I took him back to the stable. Oddly, dismounting was more intimidating than the rest of the process. I successfully took my right foot out of the stirrup, pulled my right leg up and over Julio's back with my weight on the left stirrup, loosed my left foot, and fell, might be more accurate, some 3 feet to the ground. So I know something about caring for a horse and how to direct him. I know how much I have to learn before I can understand what a rider needs to know. I know enough to know my ignorance, which is always good. Someday, I may even be a horseman.
1: And what a delightful story by Bill Bryken. What a daring thing to do in your early 60s. We fall harder when we're older. And you're going to fall. That's just what's going to happen if you ride a horse. It was as much about knowledge of self, the knowledge of the animal, Bill said, and that is true. That is the big part of that game, is commanding the horse and doing it without speaking. Bill Bryken's daring new hobby, riding horses. A beautiful story. Bill Bryken's story here on Our American Stories.
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7: Ports indicate an emerging deal would cap Iran's nuclear program, reopen the Strait of Hormuz, and end a U.S. naval blockade. And while President Trump says he has not set a deadline for Iran, he did warn in a social media post if there is no agreement, the bombing starts at a much higher level and intensity than it was before.
8: Fox's Jared Halpern at the White House. U.N. Ambassador Mike Waltz is calling on the United Nations to condemn Iran's actions.
9: No matter what your conflict is, whether you agree with it or not, you can't respond by sowing sea mines in international waterways and then trying to charge tolls.
8: On Fox's special report with Brett Baer, Waltz says Iran has attacked its neighbors in all directions and it should face consequences. A judge has released a note a former cellmate of Jeffrey Epstein claims he found after Epstein's first suicide attempt in July 2019.
10: He actually had a cellmate who claims to have found this note allegedly written by Jeffrey Epstein. He says, I found it. It was inside of a book. It was a piece of paper. It apparently had been ripped out of a yellow legal pad.
8: Fox's Kevin Cork. The short note reads, in part, they investigated me for a month, found nothing, and the note said, time to say goodbye. Epstein was found hanging in his cell in August of 2019. At that time, he did not have a cellmate. A spokesman for former New York City Mayor Rudy Giuliani says he's out of the ICU after suffering from pneumonia, which forced him to need a breathing tube. The tube was removed earlier this week. The spokesman says Giuliani will continue to recover at the hospital before heading home. 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
8: South Carolina Republican lawmakers are working on a redistricting plan that could result in the elimination of Congressman Jim Clyburn's seat, the only Democratic seat in the state.
22: South Carolina State Representative Jordan Pace and other Republicans are pushing for a resolution that would allow them to consider redistricting even after the legislature adjourns next week. But that requires a two-thirds vote, and it would first have to pass out of their House Rules Committee. The state has one democratically held congressional seat, and Jim Clyburn has held it since the early 90s. He has said mid-decade redistricting efforts are designed to suppress black voter strength. Multiple states, including Alabama and Tennessee, moved to redistrict after the Supreme Court ruled Louisiana's effort to draw a second black majority district violated the Constitution's Equal Protection Clause. Jessica Rosenthal, Fox News.
8: There's an encouraging update on the job market.
23: Private employers stepped up hiring last month. Payroll processing company ADP says private sector employment rose by 109,000 in April. Annual pay increased 4.4%. ADP chief economist Dr. Neela Richardson says small and large employers are hiring, but she's seeing softness in the middle. Large companies have resources. She says small ones are the most nimble. Service-providing businesses were adding the most jobs, and hiring was strongest in the West. The monthly employment report is released on Friday. ADP's report is not considered a preview of the Labor Department's update. Ginny Coselda, Fox News.
8: Lower-income Americans sharply cut their use of gas in the month after the strikes on Iran began, but spiking prices still forced them to pay more, worsening the economy's disparities. That's according to new research from the New York Federal Reserve. It finds middle-income households fell in between. The figures suggest the price surge has made what many economists call a K-shaped economy worse. I'm Lee Silasera. This is Fox News.
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1: Karma. That's what we're talking with Jeffrey Jowett about, and we'll take your calls with him when we come back on Coast to Coast AM. 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
1: And welcome back to Coast, George Norrie with you, Jeffrey Jowett with us as we talk about karma. Lasting Impressions, is that's your last book, was it not, Jeff?
5: Yeah, correct. That's the last.
1: Any more coming?
5: Yeah, I'm working on a couple. One is on living a life of service, and another one is on manifestation.
1: Excellent. Well, we love having you back, so make sure you let us know when you're ready, okay?
5: Thank you.
1: Karma. What about things when you're sick and you're ill? Does it affect that?
5: Yeah, absolutely. And in fact, our immune system is so amazing. And this is what I was just teaching in anatomy class. It's really tough to get sick, and you have to really think yourself sick on lots of levels. So you make yourself more susceptible, and anxiety, worry, stress enhance your ability to accept that. And that gets back to your attitude and your beliefs and so forth. So your well-being is really important. You know, a really hot topic now is brain wellness. We talk a lot about physical fitness and our physical health, but brain wellness is really important. Your cognitive ability, you know, and they say like connecting with friends, eating properly, exercising, sleeping, meditating, because your brain is the supercomputer that guides the physical body, and that's how we interact with all the energies that we encounter. So it does have a really big impact on your perception and how you navigate through life, and that's going to relate to the karma you're creating in this life.
1: What has been one of the most incredible karmic stories you've ever heard?
5: Well, There's several, and one of my favorite is there's a little boy in England who kept playing with airplanes, and he was naming pilots in the planes, and he had the name of a ship, and his parents were just fascinated with how he was just so focused on it. And they did some research and found out that in World War II, this ship existed and these pilots existed. And he actually knew his name in that lifetime. And there was a pilot still alive. So this boy was six. The man was in his 90s. And he
1: was this, was this, was this James Leininger?
5: Yes, yes. And he got to meet him from the past life. But you, Ian Stevenson, if you want to really explore reincarnation, he studied over 22,000 children. He was at the University of Virginia. And it is fascinating. The age like 2, 3, and 4 is when they had the greatest memory because they were more open to understand and receive. But just story after story is just fascinating, the memory that we had because we're so close to the veil of coming in to this lifetime.
1: What entity is out there, Jeffrey, that determines our karmic reaction? You said earlier you talked about God. Is it a God thing?
5: No, we actually are gifted the free will to how we react and respond to things. But there are consequences, and that's really what karma is. There's consequences to how you respond. And so the lesson comes back to you so you can reevaluate. And you're always fine-tuning that. But because we're part of the whole, the source, the creator, as we evolve, the whole starts to evolve. And so there's an upward spiral of evolution that's happening karmically. You know, karma happens within a family. It happens within a community, within a country, and with the planet. And the more we can contribute to the growth and healing of our own karma, we contribute to the whole.
1: Let's take some calls. Let's start with John in Portland, Oregon, west of the Rockies. Hey, John, go ahead.
6: Hi, George. Hi, Jeff. Hey, Jeff, you had mentioned earlier karma sort of creeping up in physical manifestations on the body, like a scar or a birthmark. My father and I are not karmically, I don't really talk to him anymore. We're sort of estranged. I have a scar on my lower lip that is the exact same scar that my father has. I also look very similar to him. His first name is also my middle name. He struggles with a lot of things like addiction, as do I. My question is, what's a good exit strategy for this sort of karmic cycle? It seems like I'm sort of in the deep family juju with this.
5: No, John, excellent questions. And here's a great example of the karma that exists within the family. And so I studied molecular biology. I love genetics and so forth. But we all have genes within us that make us certain ways. But what's more important is our beliefs, our thoughts, are the ideas about ourselves, how those influence, I believe, whether genes are turned on and turned off and so forth. You and your father would be one of your greatest teachers in this lifetime. He's teaching you, and again, the scar on the mouth, what I'm feeling is about feeling safe to express yourself, to be yourself, to do what you want to do. And the addictive part is often related to either the solar plexus or the sacral chakra. I feel strongly it's your solar plexus, and it's your sense of power. And your father has shown you the way that he's used your power. And as a child, you're mirroring it. And that's why our parents are so influential in our upbringing. But then we have to navigate through our relationships. And a lot of the experts from way back, Carl Jung and so forth, said that our true family comes to us when we're like 30 or 40 years old, because we navigate through what we were born into. And that's the opportunity. We can bring our family along with us and we can evolve together, or we can break apart and do it independently. So the addictive part you and your father have in common is that sense of solar plexus, but I also feel like it's that sense of self-expression. And is it a gene or is it actually a thought form? And thought forms manifest, they affect your physical body.
1: John, how long have you and your father been at odds?
6: Thanksgiving 2017.
1: Something happened there?
6: It was sort of a culmination of a lot. Ultimately, I actually moved to Portland across the country from the Midwest where I was. And I think I didn't really realize why I did that until he came to visit. And I sort of realized why I moved several time zones away.
1: But can you break bread with him before it's too late?
6: No, I think it's already too late. He's still alive. But I will say this, that the people who raised me, my mother's parents, my grandma and grandpa, my grandma's death anniversary, rest in peace, is coming up here in May. I was with her though when she passed away, and I held her hand on her deathbed, and that was an incredibly spiritual, intuitive,
1: I bet,
6: experience.
1: Yeah.
6: So,
1: Jeff,
5: it's
1: ahead,
5: beautiful,
1: Jeff,
5: to be when someone's born into this life, but also when they're born back into spirit. In your true, your biological parent doesn't necessarily have to be your karmic parent, but your dad definitely sounds like he is. And anything you can do, just make sure you honor and love yourself and respect yourself, and break that karmic cycle in the family.
1: Let's go to Ruth in Maryland. Welcome to the show. Hello, Ruthie.
7: Hi, George and Jeffrey. Thank you for taking my call. And Jeffrey, before my question, I just wanted to tell George and everybody that my aunt is still in the hospital and she really needs prayers from everyone.
1: What is wrong with her?
7: Nothing's wrong with her, George. Nothing. It's kind of the same situation as my neighbor, but hopefully she'll call in tonight. She's listening. But Jeffrey, my question for you is that if you believe that we choose our life and our parents, okay, why would anyone choose to come into this world blind? I have a friend who has been blind since birth, and she said that she would have never chosen to come into this world blind. Thank you, Jeffrey.
5: Yeah, sure. Thanks for the question. So karmically, she maybe chose that because she wanted to see with her heart, or she wanted to, you know, see with her feelings more. Their disabilities are tremendous in evolutionary processes for some individuals. And the choices she made to come into this life that way, see, in the, her spirit wouldn't see it as a disadvantage. It's actually her ability to sense in other ways is probably greater, but it's also, maybe it had to do with her having great judgment on or vanity in a past life. So in this lifetime, she's working through that, but it's an opportunity for growth and advancement. And I don't know, I find that souls that tend to be further along in evolution and that evolution process tend to pick more challenging circumstances because they're getting the harder lessons.
1: Jeffrey, the person that Ruth just mentioned, my aunt, is on the line right now. So let's go to her and find out what the heck's going on here. Hello, my aunt.
8: Yeah, you guys are wonderful. And I tell you, you guys are a true family. It's sort of difficult to describe, but sometimes 20 years ago, I had PTSD coming from Canada after a couple years. Wonderful Humane Society in upstate. I wound up getting an apartment in New York City through supportive housing, through independent living, through having PTSD that was documented, although that has become somewhat different. So on Wednesday, I was dealing with, all of a sudden, the sheriffs, five or six sheriff's people, saying that I needed to go to a court and have a psych evaluation as if I was suicidal. has more to do with a couple women who were more, Ruth says, jealous and resentful when you're creative and a person of service to your different communities or to the community. And so I had, just before March 19th, I had gotten through a fire department petition, the EMT, so I was just fine and didn't want to be woke up, you know, and startled away. But then on Wednesday, I was literally taken to a court in handcuffs as if I were a criminal. Whoa. Yeah, that's right. It was just unbelievable. Into a sheriff's car. I got to a court. There's like older judges that they bring on. She was so naive and gullible, lie after lie after lie. And so I had to have a court psych evaluation, which I passed with flying colors, but they reversed it because these two social workers are just... So my question to Jeffrey is how can... Because I believe you attract what you radiate, you attract what you mentally choose and accept, and it's all energy. So, Jeffrey, how do I get through this? George had the armor of God, author, the way through the woods, Anna Maria Manalo. I was able to grab the book. But now they have 24/7 surveillance on me in front of my door, fire. As in a private room, I'm having to deal with a roommate who is dying or and all kinds of crazy situations.
1: Are you still in the hospital, Mayette?
8: Yes, and they're so afraid that I'll get away that they have three or four people in front of my door 24/7. So I need an attorney in the area, because if I had been in the psych ward, they give you that you can get an attorney, a pro bono attorney free through the writ of habeas corpus. But that's not how the structure is when they put you in the general medicine, although it's infectious in these hospitals. I don't even have access to hot water. South Brooklyn Hospital. And I'm learning.
1: Where are you calling from right now? Are you like hiding in the bathroom or something?
8: No. I'm in a room with another person, and the last person that I was with since Wednesday, she was incontinent. So, you know, you have to try to get the nurses alert. This is a nightmare, okay? And it's led up to nightmares because they kept coming in on me with a set of keys that's supposed to be used in emergency. So here two women and her cohorts enjoying startling me awake, which gave me nightmares, caused me to lose weight. So yes, I need some help. And George and Tommy and everybody at Coast and my beloved Coasties, yes, I need some help and some strategy, and an attorney would be ideal because they can... You can't even say that you disagree with the medical advice where they want. You're supposed to be able to say, well, I'm leaving anyway, because they want me to take medicines that are inappropriate for me and didn't even tell me. And so last night I was supposed to leave. Wednesday night I was supposed to leave. And they keep changing, you know, and they're telling me to take medicines that they haven't even discussed with me. And I have a primary care physician, a woman, that they seem to be dismissing and ignoring. She's not a part of the team.
1: Well, let me ask you this, and you be very direct and honest with me. Are you suicidal at all?
8: Absolutely not. That's why the psychiatrist gave me what he said was psych clear. But you can't get any help when you call the... mental hygiene legal services that usually will give you a free attorney, a pro bono attorney, but I don't qualify, it seems, even though a nurse told me that when you disagree with medical advice where they want you to stay in the hospital, you're supposed to be able to leave. And they're so afraid that I'm going to leave that they have three or four women who are fighting a fire hazard at my door, because you know the wind has caused a number of fires in this city. This is just beyond the pale.
1: Jeffrey, what do you think of all of this?
5: Well, sometimes the karma we're experiencing isn't just our karma, it's the karma that's around us. For a personal perspective, my first thing was going to ask you if you're in touch with your primary care person and if they could be an advocate for you. That's what I would hope for you. I'm sorry you're going through this, but karmically, it sounds like you're in a web of fear. And what's important is for you to get professional help to get you navigate through it.
1: Yeah, something's obviously wrong here, Jeff. It doesn't add up, does it?
5: No, that's horrible experience.
1: All right, Maya, keep in touch with us. You've got your phone at least, and you can pop in once in a while and give us updates on your situation. And Tom's always willing to take your phone call as well. Jeff, we're going to take a short break in just a moment and come back with more for you. But karma is something else, isn't it?
5: It really is. But it's such a great teacher on the soul level for sure.
1: It sure is. We'll be back in a moment with Final Calls with Jeffrey Jott in just a moment on Coast to Coast AM.
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1: We'll be back with Final Calls with Jeffrey Jowett as we talk about karma, so just get ready for that. And next hour, Joanne DiMaggio joins us to talk about soul writing, and she'll explain what that's all about on Coast to Coast. Have you signed up yet to become a Coast Insider? 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
2: I love being a Coast Insider. 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
3: Hey, this is Buck. I'm a Coast to Coast Insider, and I'll tell you what. 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Here in West Virginia, we get inundated with snow. But it doesn't matter as long as we have our provisions. I've got 5 years of Coast to Coast programs to play.
1: 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Put it on your phone. Everybody should do that anyway. But through the app, you can sign up to be a member as well. And if you're in Canada, take advantage of it, because the door's now open for you to be an insider, too. All you Canadians, come aboard. And here's something for you to build up that super testosterone for yourself.
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1: And welcome back, George Norrie, along with Jeffrey Jodd. Our final segment as we talk about karma. Let's go to first-time caller Christy in San Diego, California. Hi, Christy.
10: Hi, George. How are you?
1: I'm great. Good to have you with us.
10: Thank you. Thanks for taking my call. Hi, Jeffrey. My question is, I'm loving the conversation tonight, by the way, on regarding karma and time, this concept of time. And in some courses I've taken in this area, they say there is no time, like this matrix thing. There is no time. Everything's happening simultaneously. You know, it's a construct or a concept. And that doesn't jive with karma for me, that we're evolving and we're always improving, hoping to improve ourselves through lessons we're learning, and we come back and do better the next time, right?
11: That's a great question. So time and space only exist in the physical plane, but in order for us to understand and process it in the way that we're wired, we see things in a relative, like Einstein taught us, light and the physics of things in the physical plane is relativity. Everything's relative to each other. That's how we process it here. If from the spiritual realm, time and space does not exist. It only, again, is here. So things can happen simultaneously, and you can be experiencing multiple lives, you know, at the same time. But when you're in this mode, the way that for us to understand as we process with our physical brain and our nervous system and endocrine system and so forth, we experience things linearly because it helps us understand.
1: Jeffrey, sometimes when you meet people, they kind of rub you the wrong way. Is that karma?
11: Well, that can be a reminder of someone who is just, that has been like that, that has affected you, or it could be that person reincarnated in that way. But usually when someone agitates us or causes anxiety or stress, it's a calling for us. That's our next lesson. Like, how can I be compassionate? How can I be kind? Because that person, I've invited them in and on some level. And so it's my responsibility to how I respond to someone. And that's the most important thing. But Christy, does that make sense to you? Like when you're in the physical, the way that we understand things, we have a more limited view than we do when we're outside of our consciousness.
10: It does make sense. It's too separate. It's too big for us to grasp almost. So we have to simplify it to have past, present, future here.
11: And that's why when you meditate and when you dream, when you get into those higher states of consciousness, you can experience things. Like when you dream, you can have a friend from kindergarten with a friend that's here with you now and be in Alaska. Like you're not limited in time and space. So we get a taste of that. But relativity is important for even how your brain works, because your brain is wired. It's a cumulative collaborative process of how you learn. And I think we're just wired that way. It's our limitations with our machinery, the equipment our spirit is using in this life. But that's a very good question, because truly everything is existing at once. And what's fascinating is now with astronomy, you can travel out to 30 light years and you can look back to see what you were doing 30 years ago. So it's, see, we're basing things on what we're experiencing with our physical senses. And when we do soul progressions, Edgar Cayce teaches you, you go to your super consciousness. That's beyond even your subconscious. It's the connection to source. And in that consciousness, there is not a limitation in time and space as there is here.
1: Let's go to Mark in Ohio, wildcard line. Mark, go for it.
12: Hey, George. Hey, your old Navy colleague back there.
1: Yes, sir. How are you?
12: Yeah, oh, not too bad. I'm an old guy. And also the BA and a half in biology. Jeffrey will like that one.
11: Yes, absolutely.
12: Remember, I wanted the half, but they wanted me to give half of it back. Anyway, George, I wondered if Jeffrey is aware of Glennis, the numerologist Glennis McCann's work, you know, the numerologist Glennis McCann.
1: Mm-hmm.
12: You remember she gave you, or she said you were a life path 7.
1: Right.
12: And that made you highly intuitive. Anyway, the question is, George, you know, we know that a cat has 9 lives. And it only, you know, she said that you only have, there's only 9 life path numbers. Pardon me, George. And you have to ask yourself, if we determine ourselves, or if it's predetermined to run through 9 lives, then you're done. And that, does the whole thing run over again? And maybe you know, because you didn't experience something in a previous life, like Jeffrey said, you have to go through that experience in the next one. And so it's all fascinating to wonder, you know, if you need to go through 9 of them, then you're done.
1: Do we get those 9 lives, Jeffrey?
11: Well, the experts, a lot of the gurus say there's more like 800 lives in this physical plane. The first 200 lives, we were just navigating how to experience the earth. You know, that's when we probably lived in caves and hunted and gathered and so forth. The next 400 lifetimes were about mastering technology, manufacturing. Now we're heading into, there's an awakening on the planet. It's been happening for several decades. Now we're going into our last couple hundred lives. And this is about exploring our spiritual self, our intuition, our psychic nature. And this is going to be the key to evolve us to another plane of existence. And some people are going to go, you know, from kindergarten to first grade to second grade. Some might have to go back to first grade. It's when it comes to learning with karma, it's not always a linear process from lifetime to lifetime. Like, you might have a lifetime where you're learning about self-esteem, and then you're going to go to the next life, you're learning about self-expression. And then once you get that self-expression lesson, you might want to go back and revisit self-esteem, because that's going to help you even express more. So it's not very linear, but there are multiple lives. And think of it this way. It's really brave of your soul to come here and visit. And it does so because you get to play a whole variety of cast of characters: rich, poor, male, female, powerful, weak. We have all these different perspectives, because then we can truly know ourselves. And that's the purpose of having those experiences. But as we're having them, we are working through the karmic aspect of it, so that we remove ourselves from feeling powerless and feeling poor and feeling sick and feeling cheated and feeling guilty and feeling shame. Those are things we want to erase. And that's what I meant about the evolution of the soul.
1: East of the Rockies, Wendy's with us in Indianapolis, Indiana. Hello, Wendy.
13: Hi, George. And hello, Jeffrey. I wanted to let you know I enjoyed reading your book, and to thank you for a wonderful phone session I had with you a couple years ago after the loss of my mother. My question for you is, if I booked a phone session with you on karma, what sort of things do you focus on? Something like past lives,
10: or reading chakras?
11: Yeah, so that great question. There's a couple different readings, but one is a soul progression, and that one's an understanding of why am I here? What am I working through? And what were a couple past significant lives that I created that ripe seed karma that I'm working through in this lifetime? Another one is you could use a psychic ribbon reading or a chakra reading that I have that we can navigate really where are your main lessons. That focuses more on the lessons. The soul progression is the lesson, but it will show you a couple significant past lives that created the karma for this experience here.
1: How many past lives do you think we generally have? You said something about 800, but it doesn't add up. That's way too much.
11: Yeah, no, that's the gurus say that, and there's the question of how frequently do you come back, and what Edgar Cayce's work showed, and there's a lot of really great past life experts, but what they find is that we tend to come back quicker as we evolve. So, if you go back to whatever BC, 4,000, 5,000, 6,000 BC, there's been quite a bit of time for us to come back and experience. And imagine some lives you might just come back as, a week old or 3 years old or 4 years old. So there's lots of opportunities. And when we come, even for a short life, we might just have to come and feel it and have a quick experience, but we might also be teaching our parents about that karma in that lifetime too. So it's not just our karma. Our

0: times, and a person that may have abused children coming back so many times and stuff. I just don't believe it, because like I said, there's the devil behind a whole lot of this stuff, Jeff. And if you don't believe in the devil, he's quite real. So I just believe that evil, just like that AI, I think AI is evil and stuff like that. And it may be picking on Mayette. It must know something that Mayette's going to do or something. So do you think AI is evil or anything?
1: Well, one thing that might help you understand karma really is to study Edgar Cayce's work. And he has a very interesting interpretation of the Bible. He says the Bible is a story of the evolution of a man. The Old Testament would be before the Enlightenment, and then the New Testament would be the Enlightenment. So there, that might help you understand the perspective. But when someone comes and does an action that is perceived as being horrific, there's karma for that soul, but there's karma for all the souls that experience that too. And because the soul is untarnished, no matter what happens to the physical body, when you look at it from that higher perspective, it's just a great opportunity of evolution of the soul. And as far as AI goes, AI has some really nice advantages, but as with anything overused or overemphasized is not good for us. You know, we're all about balance. Our physical body, our soul, and our spirit are all about harmony, balance, and anything that will throw us out of that, that's what we have to struggle with, is to get back to balance.
2: Next up, let's go west of the Rockies, Lynn in Oregon. Oh, go ahead, Lynn.
3: Yes, hello. Thank you for taking my call. 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You know, there's all these therapies. Medical hypnosis is just mine. I mean, the American Society of Clinical Hypnosis, all doctors, PhDs, healing moderate to severe psychiatric disorders. I mean, all addictions. I mean, everything they give drugs for. And then also, too, there's the Doctor's Book of Food Remedies, Doctor's Book of Home Remedies. I mean, I'm just wondering, are you working with anyone? I've been trying to find people to set up these alternative body, mind, spirit, alternative healing centers in every community, open 24/7 in every country, because the answers are within. Behavioral science has proof. Any human, red, yellow, black, and white, anywhere, if you're angry, upset, the answers are inside your soul grid. We're cut off from. So with all that we have available now, to use the internet for good, to set up these centers where we can work on healing humans, not robots.
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5: On a deal. I'm Sue Guzman, Fox News. President Trump signaling progress in talks with Iran to end the ongoing conflict. Fox's Jared Halpern reports.
6: The president says really good talks with Iran over the past 24 hours could secure a peace agreement.
7: Iran cannot have a nuclear weapon, and they won't. And they've agreed to that, among other things.
6: Reports indicate an emerging deal would cap Iran's nuclear program, reopen the Strait of Hormuz, and end a U.S. naval blockade. And while President Trump says he has not set a deadline for Iran, he did warn in a social media post, if there is no agreement, the bombing starts at a much higher level and intensity than it was before. At the White House, Jared Halpern, Fox News.
5: Court document containing what is believed to be a suicide note written by Jeffrey Epstein has been unsealed by a judge. Here's Fox's Grinnell Scott.
8: The note, believed to have been written as Epstein sat in a Manhattan jail cell awaiting trial, expressed his belief that investigators had no evidence of alleged sex crimes he faced. Part of it read, "They investigated me for a month, found nothing." The note also contained the sentence, "Time to say goodbye," which could be interpreted as an intent to commit suicide. The New York Times reported the writing was found in July 2019 after an apparent attempt to end his life that Epstein survived. That was July 23rd. Epstein was found unresponsive August 10th and later pronounced dead. In New York, Grinnell Scott, Fox News.
5: A U.S. district judge has ruled the federal government does not have to return the 2020 election ballots from Georgia's Fulton County, seized by the FBI from a warehouse near Atlanta. Lawyers for the county had argued the ballots and other election material should be returned because the seizure, they said, was improper and unconstitutional. 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
5: The man best known for founding the 24-hour news cycle has died. Fox's Tanya J. Powers has more.
11: Ted Turner, who founded CNN in 1980, pioneering the 24-hour network that changed TV news, has died, according to a news release from Turner Enterprises. Known for his brash, outspoken nature that earned him the nickname Captain Outrageous, the Atlanta businessman built a media company that created cable channels including TBS, TNT, Turner Classic Movies, and Cartoon Network. Turner owned the Atlanta Braves for 20 years. And was also known for his philanthropy. In 2018, a month before his 80th birthday, he revealed a diagnosis of Lewy body dementia, a progressive brain disorder. He leaves behind 5 children, 14 grandchildren, and 2 great-grandchildren. Ted Turner was 87. Tanya J. Powers, Fox News.
5: At least 3 people are dead, 5 others infected after the hantavirus outbreak aboard a cruise ship.
12: The Dutch-flagged MV Hontius, carrying some 150 passengers and crew, including 17 Americans, and the dangerous hantavirus. Made a new theory of how it got on board. Argentine officials reportedly looking at the possibility a Dutch couple contracted the virus before getting on the ship while bird watching at a landfill full of rodents. Exposure to rodent dropping can transmit the disease.
5: Fox's Greg Palcott. Former New York City Mayor Rudy Giuliani is improving. According to a statement from his spokesman, Ted Goodman, on Instagram, the 81-year-old Giuliani is out of the ICU and will spend more time recovering before leaving the hospital. Mayor and his family appreciate, they say, the outpouring of love and prayer sent his way. It goes on to say that the power of prayer is working. The mayor feels it. We feel it. Please keep them coming for America's Mayor Rudy Giuliani. Giuliani was hospitalized in Florida over this past weekend after he was diagnosed with pneumonia. At one point, he was intubated, but later came off it and is said to be doing well, as we've been reporting. I'm Sue Guzman. This is Fox News.
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0: Land of America and the gateway to the West. Good morning, good evening, wherever you may be across the nation, around the world. I'm George Norrie. This is Coast to Coast AM. Later tonight, the other side. Here's what's happening. President Donald Trump said that assuming Iran agrees to give what has been agreed to, which is perhaps a big assumption, the already legendary epic fury will be at an end, and the highly effective blockade will allow the Hormuz Strait to be open to all, including Iran, he says. The remarks come as Project Freedom, the U.S. military's operation over the Strait of Hormuz, is temporarily paused. With more on today's activities, here's our Tom Danheiser.
1: Well, George, U.S. President Donald Trump said he had very good talks with Iran, adding that it's very possible we'll make a deal. The president having threatened higher-level military strikes if a peace deal is not accepted. Iran's foreign ministry spokesman Esmail Baghaei said the U.S. proposal to end the war is still under review. Iran is expected to hand over its reply Thursday to mediators. President Donald Trump has paused Project Freedom in the Strait of Hormuz in order to allow time to finalize a potential agreement with Iran. Meanwhile, Prime Minister Benjamin Netanyahu said Israel targeted a top Hezbollah commander in the first strike in Beirut since the ceasefire in Lebanon. And oil prices dropped sharply on reports of a potential U.S.-Iran peace deal. Crude oil benchmarks Brent crude hovering around $101 to $102 a barrel, and West Texas Intermediate around $95 to $96 a barrel. George?
0: Thank you. More than a third of Americans, 37%, report having lost at least one relationship due to political differences, including friendships, family ties, coworker relationships, and romantic partnerships, with most losing more than one. A survey of 2,000 U.S. adults found that the average American earning roughly $79,000 a year would spend nearly $57,000 of that annually just to feel financially secure and at peace. Affording everyday necessities like groceries, medications, topped the list of things people would pay for most to guarantee at an average of around $21,000 a year. And a lot of Americans are getting tired of paying high prices for oil. Investment analyst Mish Sedlak's with us here. Mish, how long is this going to continue?
2: I don't know, George. I think longer than what Trump is hoping for here. The New York Fed had an interesting survey out today. High-end consumers are just, they're spending more on gas. They're spending more on everything. You know, they've got incomes. But the low-income people are really hurt by these higher gas prices. They're the highest since July of 2022. First time over 450. I think it was 454 a gallon today. Maybe we'll see a little bit of a break tomorrow, but I don't think it's going to last. I think these negotiations are going to go on for a long time. Now let's talk diesel for a little bit. The independent operators are really hurt. Diesel's only 14 cents from a record high, George. 20% of the operators have parked their trucks on because of higher fuel costs. Adds up to $1,200 a week in expenses, according to a survey by DAT Freight and Analytics. Now, 13,000 flights have been canceled, George, and the airlines are hiking up baggage fees and extra things. Southwest, an extra $10. That's the cost of the first bag is now up to $45 and $55 for the second bag now. United Airlines CEO Scott Kirby said ticket prices may need to rise by as much as 15 to 20 cents just to cover half of the surge in the jet fuel costs. They don't think they will be able to raise them all the way up. And here's a little fact here on Project Freedom and why it was canceled, George. Trump didn't cancel it because he wanted to. The NBC reported late tonight that Project Freedom was canceled because Saudi Arabia and Kuwait would not give airspace for the U.S. to fly over that. So they're scared, George, of retaliations by Iran. And Iran denied this report that they're on the verge of a deal. Since every side is lying, George, I hope there's a deal in the works. But I think it's going to take a long time. We're going to get it. And I think gas prices and oil prices are going to stay elevated until it's done.
0: I think so, too. Thanks, Mitch. Appreciate your report. CNN founder and business mogul Ted Turner, a great guy, has died at the age of 87. Turner pioneered the media industry with the creation of a 24-hour cable news network in 1980. It was called CNN. Turner revealed a diagnosis of Lewy body dementia in 2018, a degenerative disease causing memory problems and exhaustion. He died peacefully and was surrounded by his family. Back in the early part of 1980, I was a news director at a television station in St. Louis, and Ted Turner called me and said, "Look, we're looking for some help. We're looking for news outlets that can supply us with some video in case something happens in that city, because we're just starting up with CNN, which started in June of 1980. This was earlier on in the year that he called, and we went for it, and we were one of their suppliers of information in St. Louis. It was really something else. He was one of a guy. And then my dear friend John Petrovich, who has since died, created CNN.com and CNN Headline News. It was one of the first cable networks to really get going. Ted Turner, dead at the age of 87. In a moment, Gerald Celente joins us to talk about the trends of the economy and how it affects all of us, next on Coast to Coast AM. Everyone forgets things now and then, a name, a word, why you walked into a room. It happens to all of us. 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
0: And welcome back to Coast, George Norrie with you, Gerald Celente back with us, publisher of the weekly Trends Journal magazine. He is the author of the highly acclaimed and best-selling books Trend Tracking and Trends 2000. We've been going through a lot economically over the past couple of years, and Gerald's here to kind of sort things through for us. Mr. Celente, welcome back.
5: Thanks for having me. Great being on. Thank you so much.
0: How are things in New York?
5: You know, it's not the New York I grew up in the Bronx. It's a whole different trip. And nightlife it's not what it used to be. And particularly after COVID, you know, like I'm up here now in the Hudson Valley. I'm up in Kingston, New York. This was the third Dutch settlement, by the way. And there are more pre-Revolutionary War stone buildings here than anywhere else in America. And they call it the Hudson Valley. I call it Death Valley. 9 o'clock, it's dead at night. But anyway, it's beautiful up here, and I'm very blessed to be here.
0: I remember Sinatra used to talk about Toots Shore, Gillies, the Copa. Do you still have those places anymore? They're all gone, aren't they?
5: Yeah. All the vibe is gone, you know. You know, they say in the King James Bible that the meek shall inherit the earth. They misspelt it. The geeks have inherited the earth. you know, once upon a time, I was the number two guy running a major trade association. And after the trade show, we'd put on an event for the people that exhibited. And I was just 31 years old. And I put, after the trade show, we were in Atlanta, Georgia, and put it on for Ella Fitzgerald. Took over the Super Dunk.
0: Cool.
5: Yeah, did one with Dionne Warwick. You know, it was a whole different vibe, you know. And now, again, all the vibe is gone. It's just sad. You know, to me, by the way, people ask me, what could change the country? I say, we need a renaissance. You know, you look at our parents' generation. You know, I have a picture of my parents' wedding, 1934, may they rest in peace. My father worked in a fish store. The guys, you know, they were laborers. They worked in factories. I have a picture of their wedding in 1934. The elegance of what these people dressed and looked like compared to now. So anyway, I think we need a renaissance. We have to bring back that spirit of America, why people all over the world wanted to come here at one time.
0: Speaking of the spirit of America, what's your take on the economy these days?
5: It's going to get from bad to worse. And
0: oh,
5: again,
0: boy.
5: By the way, you know, I got to make this very, very clear. I'm a political atheist. I don't take sides on things. And as trend forecasters, we look at things the way they are, not the way we want them to be. And I was listening to Mish before we went on the air. This war has made a very bad situation worse. 55% of Americans said their financial situation is getting worse. That's according to a recent Gallup poll. And you look at one after another. Again, there's this thing called the K-shaped economy. And the K on the top are the richest, and the ones on the bottom are the rest of society. And again, we only look at the data. 10% of Americans are responsible for 50% of all spending. Go back to before the COVID happened in 2020. The average age of first-time home buyers, 28 years old.
0: That's it.
5: Today, 40 years old.
0: Wow. They can't afford, the younger people can't afford them anymore.
5: Again, as I said, it's not what you like, what you want, what you wish. It's what is. Again, you know, I'm a Bronx guy, you know, born right after the war, 1946. Yeah, I mean, I know New York. And they elected, again, whether you like, dislike, not the issue. They elected this guy, Mondani, that nobody ever heard of. Well, who's a Mondani? Right? All right. This is the biggest city in New York. In America, rather. How come he got elected? Again, we only look at the data. Gen Z revolution is one of our top trends this year. The Gen Z voted for him. These are people, by the way, between the ages, I think it's about, 15 to 29. And so the young people went out to vote in mass for him. Because they have no jobs, they have no future. And it's not only in America that this is happening. They just overthrew the government in Nepal, Gen Z, one country after another. They want free this, free that, because they have no jobs.
0: Well, again, look what happened, Gerald, in Iran with the 43,000 protesters that they killed and slaughtered. Same kind of thing. These people were ticked off with their government. They wanted change, and the government decided to kill them all.
5: Again, remember when you and I were young guys, there were things called grocery stores, hardware stores, drug stores, shoe stores, fish stores. Now they're all chains. By the way, four of my uncles and aunts on my father's side, there were four fish stores, three in Long Island and Queens area, and one in the Bronx. My uncle had a butcher shop in the Bronx. The young people don't have the jobs anymore. So there's this Gen Z revolution. So going back to where the economy is going, again, we only look at the data. There's and you could, you know, you could Google it up. You don't have to believe me. And you see this whole who owns the S&P 500? Again, Google it up. The AI overview. BlackRock, Vanguard, and State Street, the big three, are the largest shareholders. You ready? In approximately 88% of the S&P 500 companies.
0: Wow.
5: Together, they own 22% to 25% of the average S&P 500 companies and hold over 20% of the total U.S. market capitalization. They are the top investors in over 40% of all public-related traded U.S. firms. That's according to George Mason University. So when I'm talking about the Gen Z revolution and where the economy is going, it's they're getting hit hard. And so it's going to get worse with this war going on because, again, as Mish was saying, what's the average price of gasoline today, a gallon of gasoline? What, like $4.53 a gallon before
0: it's the almost started. Seven in Los Angeles.
5: Yep. Before it started in February 28th, $2.92.
0: Gen Z is very technically savvy, yet artificial intelligence is lopping off jobs left and right. What do you see there?
5: Oh, it's again, depending on whose numbers you're looking at, it's, again, not whether you like it, love it, want it, it's it. And again, that's one of the things that was bringing down the equity markets before the war began. All the AI wiping out software companies. And by the way, that's also what's driving up the gross domestic product. Again, only by the data. As of early 2026, AI-related investment, hardware and software, is a major driver of U.S. economic expansion. You ready? With estimates suggesting it accounted for roughly 35 to over 60% of real U.S. GDP growth in 2025. So now we're talking about gross domestic product that used to be driven by consumer spending, which is almost 70% of the GDP. And then they just had this David Sachs who just came out, and he was the Trump's top crypto and AI advisor, but he left in March, and he said in the first quarter, AI, you ready, was already 75% of GDP growth. The trend is likely to continue, Sachs said. Technology leadership has always been great strength and is driving the economy forward. Yes, it's driving the economy forward, and it's kind of like what the industrial age did to people that used to make their own stuff back in the day. No, it's going to drive out jobs, no question about it.
0: What do you think of these bricks and mortar stores that are closing like crazy? I mean, the big retailers are closing stores all over the country. Look what happened to Sears Roebuck. I think they're all gone now, totally, aren't they?
5: Yep. And again, it's only going to, again, you mentioned young people are totally, you know, they're AI addicted. You go out to once upon a time, you sat at a bar and you talk to people at the bar. No more. Most of the people are on their phones. You go into a restaurant. I mean, really, you go into a restaurant now, you see people, couples, they're on their phones with little kids on their phones. Matter of fact, they just had a study that came out about how many hours infants are on screens. So, yeah, going back, it's all going to be technized. You know, it's they're not going to be going shopping anymore in stores as they used to. It's going to be delivered. But again, this thing is very serious. What's going on globally with this war, it's really hurting the global economy. Again, we only look at the data. You look at, for example, Germany. And again, I say this and then people put on my YouTube that I'm wrong. I'm not wrong. Germany is the third largest economy in the world.
0: U.S., China, Germany.
5: You got it. And they are the largest economy in Europe. They were in a recession for 2 years. 2 years. Our economy grew last year by 0.2%. It didn't grow. That's no growth. Two articles in this week's Trends Journal.
0: That's what you call stagflation, right?
5: Yep. Germany's economy continues to implode. That's one. German-Spanish inflation highest in 2 years. So the world is calling it, the economists are calling it stagflation. Stagflation means the economy's stagnant and inflation's going up. We're saying this is dragflation. The economies are going to go down. The facts are there. And inflation is going to go up. If this war doesn't end, again, it's not our data. You're seeing it with fertilizer and other products that are the price is going up. The oil prices, the higher they go, the worse things are going to get. So, again, Eurozone barely escaped a flatline economy. And we're talking, you know, this is the Eurozone. So we're concerned that it's going to be dragflation, declining economic growth, rising inflation.
0: Gerald, we're going to come back in just a moment on Coast to Coast and continue chatting with you. We'll take calls with you next hour here on Coast to Coast as we talk about economic trends on Coast to Coast AM.
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2: 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In the search, put Coast to Coast AM. 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They're a lot of fun, a lot of free listening, so enjoy.
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1: And welcome back to Coast. George Norrie with you again. We'll take calls next hour with Gerald Celente. Gerald, in terms of looking at trends, do things look good this year or not?
6: Economically, they don't look good at all, as we're seeing it again. We're only going by the data. And you're looking at home foreclosures, right? Just hit a six-year high.
1: They're up. They're up, yep.
6: Six-year high. Again, only by the data. The Generation Lab survey, 55% of 18 to 24-year-olds said the view of the economy as bad, and more than 8 in 10 young adults rate economic conditions in the United States as either bad or terrible. A poll released found that nearly 60% of Americans believe prices next year will be higher than they are currently a year from now. So also, you know, the last time I was on with you, I said it would be a golden year for gold, and gold prices spiked. And as we're speaking now, they're around $4,700 an ounce. Back then, they were about $2,300 an ounce.
1: Yeah, just about doubled.
6: So we're very bullish, even though gold prices are down, $900 from their high. They're we're still very bullish on it, as well as silver. The two main reasons gold prices are going down. Again, this Iran war has caused a global, really serious problems. So you have countries like Turkey selling some $20 billion worth of gold. Russia, some 22 tons of gold. Mexico, country after country are selling gold to meet their debt levels and expense problems as their currencies are going down. Then what happened when the equity market started going down because of this AI thing, where you're seeing AI wiping out a number of software companies. So the people to cover their losses started selling gold when it really spiked. So we're still very bullish on it, because it's still the number one safe haven asset, particularly in these times. Again, this is serious times. And whether or not there's going to be a peace deal, again, we only look at the facts and the data. We don't take sides on things. And one of the most important things is that, again, it's what we write in our economic update in the magazine that went out on Tuesday. We said that, again, it's not what you want, what you wish, it's what is. One of Iran's demands is that Israel has to withdraw from Lebanon, and they have to stop bombing it. Well, they bombed it today, and when we went on, the magazine went out Tuesday night, this was a headline story in the Times of Israel. Defending from the goal line isn't enough. IDF entrenches grip in southern Lebanon. So they're not going to leave. So will there be a peace deal between the United States and Iran? To us, is still iffy. And if this war keeps going on, unfortunately, you're going to start seeing energy and other prices go up. And you're going to, again, dragflation. Economy's going down, inflation going up.
1: Well, let me ask you about the Iranian situation. One, they killed their own people, 43,000. It was an oppressive regime. They were working on nukes. And they've been saying for years, death to America, death to America. If you had a neighbor, Gerald, who had a stockpile of guns and kept saying, death to Gerald Celente, my neighbor, you got to do something about that.
6: I'll only tell you, you know, one of my books, Trends 2000, Trend Tracking, far better than Megatrends Time Magazine. I mentioned to you earlier, I was the number two guy running a major trade association.
1: Right.
6: And I was living between Chicago and D.C. at the time. And the Iran conflict broke out back in the late 1970s. And
1: well, that's the one they took over our embassy.
6: Right. But again, let's go back to what happened. Most people had no idea, and it wasn't released until around 2013, the telegrams that went between Winston Churchill and Kermit Roosevelt, Theodore Roosevelt's either grandson or great-grandson. What happened was they overthrew the Shah's father back in 1953, and this guy Mohammad Mossadegh became the prime minister of Iran.
1: Who tried to nationalize all the oil companies.
6: Right. And he said the oil did not belong to Anglo-Iranian Oil, better known today as BP, or what was the other one? Standard Oil, better known today as ExxonMobil.
1: So they got in there and got rid of that guy.
6: That's right. And they brought in the Savak, the secret police, that they were very well liked. So when the revolution happened, I knew it was real. And I started playing the gold and oil futures markets. And that's when I ended up quitting my job. I put a $5,000 bet into both of them and brought it back then up at almost $750,000.
1: How did the Shah of Iran, who was not a Boy Scout by any means, how did he lose power to the Ayatollah when he came back from France in jail?
6: Because of what they did to the country, and the people couldn't stand it. And again, by the way, I lost most of that money. I was a young guy back then. You know, you do wild stuff, you know, just to make it clear. You know?
1: You learn, though, but you learned.
6: Yeah, you know, it's a part of the game. You know, you keep learning. And that's, by the way, that's the most important thing, is to keep learning. And I've never worked harder in my life. Again, in following what we do with the Trends Journal magazine, I just mentioned to you what I read from the Tehran, the Times of Israel. We subscribe to Haaretz, the Israeli newspaper. We go to the BBC, we go to The Guardian, we go to DW, what the Germans have to say, France 24. We say this is what they're saying. We look at it all over the world. And then we say this is our analysis. So we don't give one side. So going back to this thing, what's going on is that in Iran, that... There's a lot of sides to the story, and we don't see it ending. And if there's not peace on, again, by the way, I launched a, and that we should just protect our country. So that's the way I feel about it.
1: Well, don't you feel a little more at ease that it looks like Iran may not have nukes?
6: Yeah, but again, by the data, and again, only by the data, that they were not making nukes. I'm just saying from what we were reading. And what happened was the deal that was cut with under the Obama administration with them, Trump got rid of that one, where they had the the International Energy Agency, Atomic Energy Agency, was monitoring them continually, and then Trump killed that deal. When he came in. So again, according to what we've been reading, they were not making nukes. I'm just saying from what we've been seeing. And I don't know. But again, how about North Korea? They have nukes. How about all the other countries?
1: Yeah, but Kim Jong-un is not dumb enough to say death to America. He keeps his mouth quiet.
6: One of the things that I've also... I used to teach close combat had my school for many years, and my teacher was Brad Steiner, the number one guy in America. And we're only taught to attack the attacker. You don't attack somebody because you think you're going to attack them. I'm just telling you, that's the close combat life. And so if somebody threatens you, they could threaten you, but you can't shoot them because they threaten you. If they're going to come at you, and again, that goes back to George Washington's farewell address. And so that's the way I feel about it. Again, as a man that launched Occupy Peace and wants peace on earth.
1: If and when this ends, what happens to the economy, in your opinion?
6: The economy can go back up if this ends. It will bounce back. But if this keeps going, again, only by the data, and we're going all over, again, Asia, one country after another, they're suffering terribly in this thing. These are some of the, Asia braces for war-related inflation shock. Banks struggle, again, the other important thing that's going on here is that these private equity groups that loaned out all this dough and people want it back and they can't get it back, this is serious what's going on in the equity markets over here. So we need to really, really settle this thing down or else it's going to become very bad. And again, if we don't... this is important, too. Again, as trend forecasters, it's not what you like, what you want, it's what is. And one of our sayings is, rather than, we call it an on-trendpreneur, rather than an entrepreneur, an on-trendpreneur. Right. This clean energy trend is going to explode as a result of this war. It's building up very, very big. And you know who's taking the lead in it? China's big fund vies to leading finances, and they're going.

0: depriving the nation of the genius of the sciences, sweat of the labors, and the future of the children. The money going in China, where they're not at war, is going into high tech and going into clean energy. And by the way, they're going to lead the AI boom. Again, want it, like it, not like it, it's what is. And they're investing hundreds and billions of dollars into AI and clean energy. So look at the clean energy, and Europe is now starting to invest more and more. And I'm not talking about the wind or solar. I'm talking about new things that are going to be invented. And this is the time they're going to do it, because this war is pushing it.
1: It is truly remarkable, but the trends don't lie, do they?
0: No, the trend is your friend, as they used to say. Mm.
1: Are you confident that things will get better if the war ends?
0: Yes, absolutely. And again, we only put the facts in and the data. Here, this is from the Canadian. We cover the world, which that's not far from us. 71% of restaurants in Canada, declining profitability. In the Trends Journal, that went out on this week, we quoted from Reuters, about all the American big companies, food companies that are losing money. Where is it over here?
1: Closing stores and restaurants all over
0: the place. Yes, several U.S. restaurant chains, they say, are losing sales. Many don't expect customers to feel relief anytime soon. Analysts expect restaurant chains will also show declining sales growth in upcoming earnings. Now, not only is that hurting the restaurant sales, it's bringing down their stocks.
1: The COVID hurt, but then they got hit with the other wallop, the war.
0: Yep. Wall Street forecasts reflect a darker mood in April. Nearly twice as many restaurant analysts cut profit forecasts for next quarter.
1: And what about bricks and mortar stores all closing?
0: Again, I know. That's what I'm saying. This thing is really hitting hard. It's hurting the average consumer. Again, we only go by the data here. 26% here. That was the other one. U.S. properties with foreclosure, almost 120,000 in the first quarter, up 26% from the same time last year.
1: We're going to come back in a moment with Gerald Celente and take phone calls. A couple of his books include The Trends Journal, which is a great one, and also Trends 2000, Trend Tracking. His website is trendsjournal.com, linked up at coasttocoastam.com. 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
4: Trying to get a deal. I'm Ted Lindner, Fox News. President Trump suggesting a deal could soon end the war with Iran. Fox's Jared Halpern with the latest.
5: If Iran does not agree to a deal with the U.S., President Trump warns bombings will resume with more intensity than before.
6: We're dealing with people that want to make a deal very much, and we'll see whether or not they can make a deal that's satisfactory to us. We have it very much under control.
5: The president's warning comes amid reports the U.S. and Iran are closing in on an agreement that would end the U.S. blockade of Iran and reopen the Strait of Hormuz. The U.S. military says an American fighter jet shot out the rudder of an Iranian oil tanker today as that vessel was attempting to breach the blockade. At the White House, Jared Halpern, Fox News.
4: President Trump speaking from the East Room of the White House, honoring mothers in the military and mothers of those who serve. He thanked all the women in the room for their sacrifice on Wednesday.
6: There's nothing more important than military moms, that I can tell you, because without you, I don't think it would be in this house. I don't think this house probably ever would have been built.
4: First Lady Melania Trump also highlighting working mothers in the Trump administration. Mother's Day, of course, is Sunday, and it comes as thousands of U.S. service members have been deployed to the Middle East to support the conflict with Iran. Two patients with hantavirus and one suspected of infection evacuated from a Dutch cruise ship and flown to the Netherlands. The ship, at the center of a deadly outbreak, departed Cape Verde with nearly 150 people on board and headed to Spain's Canary Islands. Associated Press footage showing that health workers in protective gear were evacuating three passengers, including the ship's British doctor, who Spain's health ministry said had been in serious condition but has since improved. Three people have died. Hantavirus usually spreads by inhaling contaminated rodent droppings and can spread person to person. 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
4: The FBI has raided locations in Virginia connected to a high-ranking state lawmaker as part of an alleged corruption probe. Fox's Grinnell Scott with more.
10: The federal raid targeted the Virginia State Senate's president pro tempore, L. Louise Lucas. Her office and a cannabis dispensary she is said to co-own next door to that office were the locations that agents went into to collect evidence. Arrests were also made during the operation that agents said was court-ordered. State Senator Lucas, when she arrived at her office, told Fox News she wasn't aware of why the raids were happening. The FBI has also not given a reason. Lucas has been the subject of prior investigations related to products that have come from the cannabis shops she co-owns. Grinnell Scott, Fox News.
4: In the state of Georgia, a judge ruling Wednesday the federal government can keep the 2020 election ballots from Georgia's Fulton County that were seized by the FBI from a warehouse near Atlanta. The January FBI seizure targeted the elections hub in Georgia's most populous county, which is heavily Democratic. Georgia's votes in the 2020 presidential race were counted three times, including once by hand, each time with President Joe Biden coming out on top. President Trump joined by some UFC fighters at the Oval Office on Wednesday, gearing up for the first ever UFC event. There.
6: As you know, June 14th, we're having a big fight. It's never going to happen again, never happened before, and it's all of the best fighters, the best four fighters standing right behind me, and all champions. And it's going to happen right in front of the White House.
4: The president saying it'll be the biggest event we've ever had at the White House. And Ted Turner, who founded CNN back in 1980, pioneering the 24-hour network that changed TV news, has died a cause of death, not revealed. But Turner revealed in 2018 he had Lewy body dementia. He was 87. I'm Ted Lindner. This is Fox News.
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1: Jump aboard. This hour we'll take your calls with Gerald Celente as we talk about economic trends and trends in general when we come right back. 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
2: Welcome back. George Norrie along with Gerald Celente. Gerald's website is linked up at coasttocoastam.com. As soon as they really get the Strait of Hormuz opened up, Gerald, what do you think happens?
3: Oh, you'll see the equity markets go up and oil prices go down. And again, we got to look at where, I mean, as we're speaking now, what's Brent crude like, a little bit over $100 a barrel. At the beginning of the year, it was $60 a barrel. And this is very important, by the way. What was going on, the reason why oil prices were so down was because OPEC Plus was pushing out more supply than demand, because a lot of those countries, Saudi Arabia, United Arab Emirates, another number of them, you know, the economies weren't doing great over there. So they were pushing out more supply than demand. That's what was bringing oil prices down before. And now, of course, you know, we're seeing a spike in it, but things were slowing down. So if this war ends, it's going to be a big uplift for the economy, and it'll push things back up. The equity markets will keep rising, and consumer spending will go back up. Again, we only look at the poll data, and affordability continues to be the main financial challenge for U.S. households, with concerns about various costs outpacing all other financial worries. And that's the Gallup poll.
2: Let's go to the phones east of the Rockies. Gary is with us in Bangor, Maine. Welcome to the program. Hi, Gary.
4: All right, gentlemen, great show. And Mr. Celente, can I take a guess? You're from Arthur Avenue in the Bronx, because I'm an ex-Bronx boy, too. I left years ago. They surrendered the Bronx.
3: Not far from it. Allerton Avenue and Boston Post Road, right across from the White Castle hamburger, where it was 12 cents each.
4: And you graduated from Christopher Columbus High School?
3: No. We moved to Yonkers before I went to high school.
4: Okay.
3: My sister graduated Christopher Columbus.
4: All right, guys. I just wanted to mention this because I think everybody talks about in these kind of terms. Oh, they don't want to mention this. They don't want to mention that. But what about us? Let's look at who's really backing Iran. I mean, come on, let's face it. Russia and China is backing them. And if you fast forward into Europe, there's a gentleman in Europe by the name of Tommy Robinson who's complaining, is mad about the invasion of Europe and London and England and Great Britain. And this guy does not get interviewed in the United States. That would be one of the biggest bonanza, great interviews of all time, ratings through the stratosphere, but nobody will touch Tommy Robinson because he brings up stopping legal immigration and deportation. So there is a third rail in politics and economics, and that's what I'm bringing up with Iran now. People talk about, like, in the 1980s, listen, Reagan put that Iranian Navy in the bottom of the sea in 1988, and he also... People also have to look at, why are we worried about the straits over there? Iran is a bunch of cockroaches. They're so small, and this little area here is not being touched because they don't want to damage the oil wells and the oil refineries. That's the problem that's going on there. In America, we're the, just about the number one exporter of oil and gas, and they're even going to send a lot of that gas and oil over to Europe to make up the difference. So the American oil companies, multinationals, are making a lot of money off this. Our gas prices are going up, even though all the gas we're using right now has already been in the system, already been refined, already been taxed. What are they trying to do to the American people? I mean, you're not pulling the wool over my eyes. You got a guy like Tommy Robinson in Europe, and you got people over there in the Middle East who the Straits of Hormuz, we're worried about that. They're worried about those oil refineries that are in Iran. They don't want to touch them, guys.
2: Your thoughts, Gerald?
3: I don't know. You know, I don't. Again, by the way, with the oil, you know, once upon a time, what we were producing in America wasn't exported. It was only used for the American people. And when you look, we're talking about other countries and like Iran and other countries, Saudi Arabia, the oil is controlled by the government and not by corporations. Again, not saying good or bad, right or wrong. I'm saying what is. And once upon a time, American oil wasn't exported. It was consumed by the people. So if it was consumed by us and not exported, our prices would be a lot low. And talking about migration and immigration into Europe, when Obama overthrew the government of Gaddafi, there was the video that Gaddafi put out. He had made a deal with Europe that immigrants would not flood through Libya. I mean, Libya is, what, a couple of inches away from Italy. And he made a deal with Berlusconi that immigration would not happen. And it didn't. And when they wiped out Gaddafi, that's when the immigration flooded into Europe. And what's also caused the immigration problem are the Syrian wars, again, brought to you by Obama, and the Afghan war that flooded people in, as well as the Iraq wars. But the biggest one was, talking about immigration, was when they got rid of Gaddafi. And people forget this, that Libya was the richest country in Africa. And again, as an American, I believe in the founding fathers. Again, as I said, I mentioned I launched Occupy Peace, and George Washington, a real man that fought, and said, don't get involved in this stuff. It's been going on for centuries, and we're not going to fix it. Our duty is to protect our nation. And by the way, Trump pulling out 5,000 troops out of
2: Germany.
3: Yeah, I say, close down the, what is it, how many hundreds of bases are there? Several hundred military bases around the world, and bring them home and protect America. That's my belief. And, we're in, what, 80 countries? I mean, World War II ended a long time ago. You know, this isn't, again, that's the way I believe in it. You know, and I'm not saying, you know, the motto of the Trends Journal, by the way, is think for yourself.
2: Gerald, what happened to Iraq once Saddam Hussein got overthrown?
3: It's still a mess. Again, one of the people, by the way, it was articles I published in the Trends Journal. His name is Phil Giraldi. Phil Giraldi was a top CIA guy, top of the top. He goes into George Bush's office and shows that there was proof that there were no weapons of mass destruction. This is a fact. And Bush told him to leave the office. And not only did, this is a top CIA guy of the Middle East, not only did Giraldi leave the office, he quit the CIA.
2: Was it a ruse? Was it a ruse just to get Saddam?
3: Again, one of my sayings is, do you think the United States would have invaded Iraq, Syria, and Libya if their major export was broccoli?
2: No. Next up, let's go to Tom in La Jolla, California. Tom, welcome to the program.
5: Hi, George. I thank you and Tom Danheiser for accepting my call. And Gerald Celente, I always appreciate the information that you bring to the conversation, and I'm sure the audience does too.
3: Thank you.
5: I wanted to bring up foreign aid as a comment and then ask you a question. Specifically, foreign aid that we have given to two governments in the Middle East. One is the government of Israel. One is the government of Saudi Arabia. And for the record, I'm going to say that I love the people of Israel and I love the people of Saudi Arabia, but their governments are terrible. Okay, let me explain. Israel does not have a constitution. Most people don't are not aware of that. They disbanded, as far as I know, their Constitution Committee in 1951. Most of the audience is younger than that. And Saudi Arabia is a monarchy, which is ruled by 4,000 princes and the king, that type of thing. Okay. And it gets even worse. I mean, Saudi Arabia still has harems. Harems are institutionalized prisons where women are incarcerated for the pleasure of the monarchy. Isn't that interesting? And yet, since World War II, we have given trillions, that's T as in Tennessee, trillions of dollars to these two terrible governments, the government of Israel, the government of Saudi Arabia. And, And, you know, my point of view, I ask here in La Jolla, I know many Israeli expatriates, and I know many Saudi Arabian expatriates who live here, who live side by side. Their kids date each other, you know, that type of thing. And I ask them, why live in the United States? And every last man, every last woman who's an expatriate from Israel in Saudi Arabia say, we love the Constitution. We love the First Amendment, the Second Amendment, the Fourth Amendment, the Fifth Amendment. You see what I mean? And the countries that they come from are non-constitutional. I often think that the next time the government of Israel or the government of Saudi Arabia says, hey, give us half a trillion dollars, that instead we should print out a copy of the Constitution and send it to Netanyahu of Israel, send it to Mohammed bin Salman of Saudi Arabia. And by the way, they understand, they're fluent in English. I mean, Netanyahu was educated in Cambridge here in the United States. And most of the leaders of the world, Kim Jong-un, his sister, were educated in Switzerland. English is a second language to them. Putin understands English. So if we mailed a copy of the Constitution, they could read it, they would understand it, that type of thing. So I was wondering if you would comment on foreign aid, which has bleeded our treasury of trillions of dollars since World War II. And, and the governments that we've handed this money to, they're terrible. They're non-constitutional. And yet their people love the United States because of the Constitution. Anyway, your comments, your thoughts, and again, I appreciate all of the trends, information you bring to the conversation, Gerald. Thank you.
3: Thank you. Again, as I mentioned, I launched a movement called Occupy Peace. And the foundation is to close the bases overseas, bring home the troops, and secure the homeland, and put them to work to rebuild our third world infrastructure. So you're talking about, that's a joke, the roads where I am up in New York. I mean, it's a joke. Bump, bump, bump, bump, bump, the bridges. They call this Amtrak. I call it Amcrap. It takes me 4.5 hours to drive from here to Montreal. My friend just took Amcrap from Rhinecliff, which is across the river, to Montreal. You ready? 10 hours each way. Hey, how about that rail system in China? So to me, giving money to other countries, it's not the way to go. And you call it the royal family. I call these, you know, the king, the royal crown, the king, this, king, that. I say, if they were Italian, you'd call these people a mafia. What's this royal stuff? You know, take it easy. You know, I don't want to hear this royal stuff anymore. And when they invent Saudi Arabia, what? It's about 1930-something, you know, they just invented this thing. So this royal family, king, queen, prince, I don't want to hear it, you know. So I'm totally opposed to our money going overseas. And again, you know, when Trump ran for office, you know, he promised to be a man of peace. And last February, he said he was going to cut the defense budget by $500 million. A half a trillion.
2: It's gone
3: and
2: up.
3: Now they want to increase it $500 billion. You know, so again, I'm going back to what Dwight D. Eisenhower said. You know, we have to use this money not for defense, but really to build our nation back up. And this was the country that people all over the world wanted to come to. And it's not the situation anymore. And again, only by the data, you know, that I keep putting out is that how the middle class is shrinking. And we need to build it back. So I no more money to any countries. That's the way I feel about it.
2: Next up, let's go to Blake in Tyler, Texas. Go for it, Blake.
6: Hey, thanks, George. Hey, Gerald, I think 2 months is a little short on establishing a trend. We've had too much change in the parameters of how much military Iran does have. They're absolutely depleted to the point where they need to come to the table, and negotiations can save a lot of the oil that would transit through there. Yet I remember when Obama had campaigned that oil would have to go up to $10 a gallon before the renewables would be able to take effect as an effective market. And $10 a gallon is that was 16 years ago said, and now it's 16 years later, and it's not even half that. So I think it's a not enough pain to worry about concerning military capability of somebody who's going to control the whole Middle East if we allow them to do that. And then if they do build nuclear weapons, they won't hesitate to use them. They've already proven to have the launchers that with the range that can get out to Diego Garcia in Germany and such. So I think it's a very dangerous situation. And if we wait on it, it might be a little pain at the pump, but if we wait on it too long, then if we allow them to reconstitute and rebuild, we'll find out what that ornery neighbor with all those weapons and ammunition that killed half his family that decided to say he was going to do the same to his neighbors, you know?
2: I don't think we'll allow Iran to rebuild, Gerald. Do you?
3: No, I don't think we will allow them to rebuild nuclear weapons. But again, you know, again, we only go by the data. This is from the, by the way, we've been writing about this for decades in the Trends Journal. We said if the United States and or Israel go to war against Iran, you're going to see Brent crude spike to above $100 a barrel. And it's going to hurt the economy. And this is a very tough nation. They're not going to be defeated easily.
2: We're going to come back in a moment with Gerald Celente and take final phone calls. 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
13: 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The Crown has made it clear. The climate must be perfect.

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1: That was John F. Kennedy's favorite song, so much so he called his administration Camelot. Just a little history lesson for you. Just take that away. Next hour, Carol Obley joins us to talk about what's on the other side. And we'll be back in a moment with Gerald Celente and take final calls with him as well. This being Wednesday for you Art Bell friends, three more programs from the Art Bell Vault.
2: Yeah, we dug deep into that vault and added some programs. So one from 2005, Art spoke to space enthusiast Robert Zimmerman as they discussed various space missions. And then there's a show from 2006, Art's guest was author John Hoag talking about prophecies of Nostradamus. So folks, this is classic audio. It's available to Coast Insiders on multiple platforms. It's really great audio. You got to take a listen, but you need to become an insider, George.
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1: 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Right at the top, it says Insider. 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Through the phone, you can sign up as well. And if you're in Canada, you can become a member. So take advantage of that. Now, here's something for you men and women to build up that testosterone.
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8: His name, Robert Diaguero. Now, you had a health challenge some time ago. You were describing it as even to the point of losing consciousness. Like you said, a lot of people heard of carnivore. They've read about it in Ty Bollinger's book, Cancer Step Outside the Box. Now, how did you take it? Did you take the liquid, the capsules? What did you do?
9: Oh, the capsules.
8: Okay.
9: I started off taking it three times a day for the 6 days. But I'd say within the first week, week and a half, I noticed an amazing difference. No more of those queasy feelings of the anticipation of knowing that I was going to go into. They were gone. Absolutely gone. I'm just, my mind is blown on this stuff.
8: Well, would your wife corroborate your story? Usually that she would say, oh, honey, you're exaggerating. Oh, yeah. Or no, you actually did recover that fast.
9: Oh, yeah. Oh, yeah, she corroborated. She was there one time when I was doing the gig and I lost consciousness.
8: Oh, my.
9: That just freaked her out.
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1: And welcome back to Coast, George Norrie. Final questions with Gerald Salente as we talk about trends. Let's start with Bill in Oregon, truck driving there. Hey, Bill, go ahead.
13: Hey, George. Hey, Gerald. No, this is a great show. And, you know, before I was a truck driver in a former life, I was an analyst in that exact area. Okay. I have a lot of knowledge about, you know, Southwest Asia and spent a lot of time. In Iran, Iraq, you know, Saudi Arabia, Kuwait, you name it. But here's, with all my knowledge and $5.06, I can get 1 gallon of diesel fuel in the great state of Oregon. So basically, my knowledge is worthless because people aren't interested in the truth, Gerald. People aren't interested in the truth. So with you following trends, you know, I salute you for that. And, frankly, I believe you take the farthest person on the political right. I don't know, Steve Bannon. You take someone on the left. I don't know, maybe Tom Hartman. You know what they have in common? They both want America to be isolationist. This is what we kind of all have in common now as Americans. So having said that, here's my question. BYD is the largest manufacturer of electric cars in China. Canada just cut a deal to sell BYD cars, to do business with BYD. I think Canada may be replacing the United States as the leader of the free world. Both Canada does not want that and America does not want that. But secretly, that's what everybody's talking about. Canada, in other words, it doesn't matter what they want. They may become the leader of the free world, whether they want it or not. And the other thing that I think is very interesting is the UAE has pulled out of OPEC. No one's paying attention to that. The UAE is saying they no longer need to have an oil-based economy, as crazy as that is. All right. And so my question, Gerald, have you considered Canada replacing the United States? Are we taking the proper steps to be a secure isolationist nation, as many others are? And do you think that this UAE pulling out of OPEC is going to have some sort of long-term effects for the geopolitical situation in the future?
14: It's not going to make much of a difference. And as Canada leading, I don't see it happening. And again, we only look at things the way they are, not the way we want them to be. Again, we look at the trends. Thanks to Bill Clinton, the remember he took our jobs out of here when he brought NAFTA, invented that one? get the jobs out of here. Go to Mexico. You can make you get a lot cheaper labor. You can make more money. And then now you're talking about China and BYD. Let's go back 25 years ago before Bill Clinton allowed China to come into the World Trade Organization. China couldn't make, you know what they, you go back to when gold prices started spiking back in the late 1970s. They had about a billion people in China, a little less than a billion. The gross domestic product was about $148 billion. Today, depending on the numbers you're looking at, between 20 to 30 trillion. Now, who's going to lead the world? China. You mentioned BYD. Before Slick Willie brought them into the World Trade Organization, China didn't have the manufacturing, high-tech, or heavy industry capabilities. But then, hey, go to China, get your products made. You get really cheap labor over there. Here's the deal. You got to open up your companies over there. You got to become a partner. You only could own 49% of the corporations. We own 51%. The Western nations gave China all the high-tech and heavy industry technology they never had. And they're leading the world. They're leading the world in EVs. They're leading the world now, oh, DeepSeek, oh, little nothing of an F, nothing. Oh, let's go back to, again, Bill Clinton. 10% of Chinese 18-year-olds went to college back then. Now it's about 70%.
1: Yeah, and they're coming here. And they're coming here for college.
14: No, they're leaving here for college. They're not coming like they used to. They're going back to China more. And they're not taking courses in transgender studies over there. They're really learning a lot in AI. China's going to lead the world in AI. You're going to see a dot-com bust in America. These companies are taking over. DeepSeek, again, we only go by the data that's being, you know, that's coming out. And China's investing very, very heavily in these companies. They're putting their money into AI big, big time, and it's going to take over. And you could thank, again, these politicians that sold our nation out. You know, you mentioned before the Camelot. I just want to go back to that about RFK, JFK.
1: JFK.
14: Back in 1992, John Connally wanted to meet me. John Connally was the governor of Texas that sat in front of Kennedy that took the bullet in the back.
1: In 1963.
14: Yep. And now I'm going 1992 because my book, Trend Tracking, I had forecast that in 1992, there would be a new third party and someone like Ross Perot would be the candidate. And that's why Connally wanted to meet me. Now I'm going back, and this has to do with the economy and everything else. I have a photograph of me, John Connally, and his wife, Nellie, out in front of the book depository. Their first time back since the assassination.
1: Wow.
14: And another time, I don't want to waste till you go on to the whole story about, you know, on and on. And we're going back into the Anatole Hotel. And he said to me, I read your book, Trend Tracking. He says, it's a fine piece of work. And I know your heart's in the right place, but you don't have a clue what's going on. And neither do the American people. Because if they did, there'd be a revolution in this country.
1: Wow.
14: This is not only the John Connally that was the Democratic governor of Texas that took the bullet in the back. He became the Treasury Secretary under Richard Nixon that took us off the gold standard. This guy knew a lot. When Richard Nixon took us off the gold standard, that was the beginning of the end of this country. Everything, the inflation rates, everything was spiking before then, and a bad situation became much, much worse and kept getting worse. And so this is the John Connally that saw it from both sides. And again, as we said, you know, as I said to the gentleman before, here, this is an article from today's 7th, May 7th, Financial Times. China, quote, big fund vies to leading financing for DeepSeek at near $45 billion valuation. DeepSeek came out last January that nobody ever heard of. A Chinese AI company that said, no, we don't need $100 million to do this. We could do it for $6 million. China's going to lead the world in AI. I want to go back to Connolly, by the way. I'm sitting across from him in the limousine, and I said, how you feeling? He said, not good. His hands were all splotched with red. He said, they got me on prednisone. They have adhesions in my lungs. You know, got shot in the back, right? I said to the guy that put the meeting on, John J. Hooker, I said, you know, Connolly's going to pass away soon. He cried, Gerald, how can you say that? I said, I watched my dad die from being on prednisone. My father worked, may rest in peace, in the shipyards during World War II, and he had asbestos poisoning. I was in touch with Connolly from that October to February, and he died in April.
1: How old was he at that time?
14: I don't know. But this is 1992, but I saw how bad he was. So anyway, going back to the biggest story, we need to support America. That's what I'm for. And I don't want my money going anywhere else. That's the way I believe it. And again, you know, I'm just saying we have to bring this country back to why everybody in this nation wanted, when we had manufacturing, when we had, again, you look at China leading the world in this stuff. The AI is the future. They're leading in it. EVs, like them, hate them, they're leading in it. Clean energy, they're developing more and more. They're leading it. With our technology that Slick Willie Clinton gave them. Look at that, little clown boy from Arkansas. That wasn't worth a penny. What's he worth now? Oh, about $130 million. Oh, this is the guy that killed the Glass-Steagall Act? Oh, one after another. Oh, Obama, the other guy? Oh, when the doctor...

0: infrastructure, and let's take care of our people. I will never understand why we try to change cultures that have been the same for thousands of years and will not change, or why we use trillions of our dollars enabling those cultures. And my final comment is, Gerald, I appreciate your wisdom, but more than anything else, I appreciate the main ingredient you have that most politicians and business people do not have, which is common sense. Thank you, Gerald. George, thank you for taking my call.
1: Thank you, John.
2: You know, briefly, you know, I was the assistant to the Secretary of the New York State Senate. I put on a brunch for Ronald Reagan when I was 30 years old for our board of directors. I've been with presidents, prime ministers, and princes. I was on the other side. And so I saw what it was. And politicians aren't my favorite cats, man. You know, it's there are very, very few of them that are real men. And when I quit, my best friend, Brian Donahue, his wife became the lieutenant governor under Pataki in New York. And when I quit, they couldn't believe I said, I'm not going to suck my way up to get to the top. This isn't my trip. And so we need to bring this country back to we the people. We used to have things called representatives. They don't represent us. They represent the people that give them money. You know, and it's very few of them I admire. And Ron Paul being one of them, of course, and Massey, you know, he's a cat that speaks out. But it has to come back to we the people. And that's what we need to bring this country back to.
1: Let's go to Don in Alberta, Canada. Go for it, Don.
3: Hi, George. Hi, Gerald. Canada's pretty much already owned by China. Like our current Presidente got $250 million 2 weeks before he run for the current party in power. And he brought 9 million of it into the party. If you go between Vancouver Island, Manitoba, Northern Saskatchewan, Northwest Territories, there's 125,000 Chinese troops, and they buy up mines. And then I know guys that work up there, and they say they're running around bases all the time. But there's also 9 to 14 Chinese police stations on Canadian soil, depending on who you want to believe, the regular media or the secondary media. Free energy, the world doesn't want free energy. The people may want the free energy, but the industrial complex will never let it happen.
1: Never, never at all. Gerald, stay in touch with us. Come on back again, all right, my friend?
2: Oh, thank you so much for having me on, and thank you so much for all you do. And thank everybody for all the great questions, and I really appreciate being on. Thank you so much.
1: Gerald Celente, The Trends Journal. 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
4: Action in the Strait. I'm Sue Guzman, Fox News. U.S. Central Command says the U.S. has fired on an Iranian oil tanker that tried to sail past the U.S. Navy blockade in the Strait of Hormuz. The military says a fighter jet shot out the rudder of the tanker Wednesday in the Gulf of Oman. This comes as President Trump is signaling progress in talks with Iran to end the conflict, as we hear from Fox's Ashley Webster.
5: It feels like we've been down this road before, maybe more than once, but President Trump seems to believe that Iran can be taken to the negotiating table and a deal can be done.
6: They want to make a deal. We've had very good talks over the last 24 hours.
5: Earlier in the day, the president sounded a whole lot more pessimistic, saying that if an agreement doesn't come soon, the U.S. will resume bombing. But the focus now is on a one-page memorandum that would formally end the conflict and provide a framework for further discussions.
4: On Tuesday, Secretary of State Marco Rubio said that the American military campaign against Iran had concluded and that the U.S. had achieved its objectives. A court document containing what is believed to have been a suicide note written by Jeffrey Epstein is unsealed by a judge.
7: The note, believed to have been written as Epstein sat in a Manhattan jail cell awaiting trial, expressed his belief that investigators had no evidence of alleged sex crimes he faced. Part of it read, "They investigated me for months, found nothing." The note also contained the sentence, "Time to say goodbye," which could be interpreted as an intent to commit suicide. The New York Times reported the writing was found in July 2019 after an apparent attempt to end his life that Epstein survived. That was July 23rd. Epstein was found unresponsive August 10th and later pronounced dead.
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4: At least three people are dead, five others infected after a hantavirus outbreak aboard a cruise ship.
11: The Dutch-flagged MV Hondius, carrying some 150 passengers and crew, including 17 Americans, and the dangerous hantavirus, made a new theory of how it got on board. Argentine officials reportedly looking at the possibility a Dutch couple contracted the virus before getting on the ship while bird watching at a landfill full of rodents. Exposure to rodent dropping can transmit the disease.
4: And Fox's Greg Palcott reporting the FBI raiding the office of a Democratic senator in Virginia. Fox's Kevin Cork has more.
12: The state senator, Louise Lucas, arrived at her office as the raids were being conducted. She told Fox News she had no idea why the feds were there. But we do know that agents executed multiple court-authorized criminal search warrants, both at her office in Portsmouth and at a nearby cannabis dispensary owned by Lucas. Lucas is a powerful Virginia Democratic lawmaker, and she's a key ally of the state's governor, Abigail Spanberger. The raids putting more pressure on Spanberger, who's already facing tumbling polling numbers, as many critics accuse her of trying to force down a far-left agenda on the once proud purple Commonwealth of Virginia.
4: This is not the first time that State Senator Lucas has had a run-in with the law. Her dispensary has been investigated for allegedly selling products with THC levels exceeding the legal limit. The former New York City Mayor Rudy Giuliani is improving. His spokesman Ted Goodman saying on Instagram that the 81-year-old Giuliani is out of the ICU and will be spending some time recovering before leaving the hospital. The mayor and his family, he says, appreciate the outpouring of love and prayer sent his way. It goes on to say, the power of prayer is working. The mayor feels it. We feel it. Please keep them coming. Giuliani was hospitalized in Florida over the weekend, suffering from pneumonia. I'm Sue Guzman. This is Fox News.
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3: 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I ordered it within 1 week. 1 week. 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It just stopped it."
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1: And welcome back to Coast, George Norrie with you, spiritual medium and author Carol Obley helps and has done readings for more than 16,000 groups and individuals for three decades. She also does grief support and teachings about the afterlife. Carol also regularly delivers specific practical guidance and readings about a wide variety of life issues, including relationships, business, and spirituality. Her latest book is called The Art of Sensing. Carol, welcome back. How have you been?
5: Good evening, George. Doing well. Thank you.
1: How did you get involved in mediumship?
5: I was running a business, and I've written about this in my books, actually. It burned to the ground, and I was left really directionless in life, had no clue what I was going to do after losing this business. And by a series of synchronicities, I came onto the pathway by a lovely soul who's no longer with us. It was a friend of mine, actually killed in a car wreck on her way to my house. So it was quite devastating, but she was a catalyst for me. And I'm sure many listeners know about things, maybe not with mediumship, but catalysts of different people and events in their lives. And that's exactly what happened to me.
1: Grief is not easy, Carol.
5: It sure isn't. It's something we all share, though. We're all going to lose someone, a person, or perhaps a beloved pet at some time in our life. And people have to understand that grief is a normal human reaction to loss. And how we navigate through that depends upon our own spiritual consciousness And that's part of what I feel that my purpose is to help people understand to not be afraid and to know that the bond of love, and I'm sure many other mediums have discussed this too, but that bond of love is eternal and it's never destroyed through death.
1: What did you learn about the death situation that you didn't know before you got into this?
5: I had no idea what happened to us, the real us, meaning our soul, after we left this physical plane. I grew up in traditional religion and was told, we go to heaven and maybe we sit on the clouds and play harps with angels.
1: Yeah.
5: And I believed that, for a while, for a long time, until I started reading, like many people, I started with the writings and the readings of Edgar Cayce. And from there, I read voluminously to discover, I couldn't get enough, George. I had this unquenchable thirst for metaphysics and the paranormal. And even as a child, I had that. So then in my 30s, that's when that business burned. And I, became very interested after I got to a metaphysical center that my friend, the Catalyst, took me to. And so I read everything that I could get my hands on. And I'm dating myself with this one. I listened to a lot of cassette tapes of different spiritual teachers. And of course, meditation and sitting with the group in meditation and shared visions that we would have. And so everything really took off from there. And it completely, completely transformed me. When I look back on the person that I was before starting this work, it's like another lifetime. I was completely different, completely lost in life. And stepping onto this pathway was hugely transformative for me.
1: Since you've been doing it, do you have any regrets?
5: Yeah, that I didn't start sooner. that's about the only regret that I have. But in the interest of being transparent, which I always am in every all media and my books and, when I work with clients, I've wanted to quit many times. I became discouraged that, through my personal development of mediumship. And it's a long road. It's a very long road. And you cannot take a weekend workshop and, hang out a sign that you're a professional medium. And so I went through a lot of training. And a lot of training was on the job, so to speak. And I would become very discouraged. And if it weren't for a particularly good friend that I have, I would have quit a long time ago. But she encouraged me.
1: Were you too hard on yourself?
5: I believe so. I believe that's accurate. I also expected that just, right away I would be seeing things through clairvoyance and, knowing everything immediately when I sat down with an individual. I did open very quickly, though, by taking training at a place called Delphi, and that's near Atlanta, Georgia. And within a week's time, I could sit with strangers and tell them things about themselves. We were tested before we left. I could tell them things about themselves that I would have no way of knowing. Now, mediumship or connection with souls who have left the physical realm was not immediate for me. I was, doing things like the big two, relationships and work. And that's how I really started. And using the tarot, the 78 card deck of images by Pamela Coleman Smith, who is an excellent artist, that really helped me open up as well. The images really spoke to me. And I had a strange phenomenon, George, when I started that. I would look at a card, and it, of course, the cards all have meanings. But I would start to receive impressions about the person I was reading, you know, the recipient of the reading, about their loved ones who were deceased. And,
6: wow.
5: You know, that's one of the ways that this whole phenomena opened up for me.
1: Were you a medium prior to that, or this is what got you into that?
5: Oh, I've been a medium in, before this lifetime. I'm pretty convinced of that. One of the places for me personally was in Egypt. You know, I've had regression, and I went back. Some of the lifetimes were not pleasant because there was persecution. Yeah, I was born with the ability. I've also studied, you know, my birth chart. I've studied many years of astrology, particularly karmic astrology or the soul's journey in the physical plane. And so I, you can see right in my natal chart that I was born with a predisposition to be highly sensitive.
1: I think it's chapter two of your book, I'm Still With You, Death, A Beginning. You talk about the soul experience after death. Explain to us, if you can, Carol, what the soul really is.
5: You know, I'm going to give you a shortened, a condensed version of that. The soul is spirit. You can call that anything you want. You can call it the divine. You can call it God. Whatever term you give it, it's all the same energy. And the soul is an individuated form of God. And so being that, the soul has that power of spirit, of God. And it takes a while for us to detach from, you know, the rational part of us, the physical brain, which to me is a step-down unit. It's not really has no power on its own, our physical mind. But the soul is that. The soul is divine. And that is why the soul will never perish. It is eternal. And it's, you know, the consciousness of that high frequency that we call God.
1: When this was all put together spiritually, what was the rationale for the spirit world and the physical world? Two different things.
5: George, you always ask me very interesting questions.
1: I do.
5: You let them arise organically, which is the way I love to do interviews. So when you put things together, I mean, you know, the plane of the spirit world is right here. I always tell people that. I've talked about that many times. It's not a place. And by the way, there are many, many levels to it. Those who are familiar with the Christian Bible remember Christ saying, in my Father's house, there are many mansions. What I believe he was referring to there, and other people believe, was the various levels of the spirit world. Now, the closer in density or frequency or vibration that you come to the earth, the less light there is. And I mean, really physical light. And that is, those planes are relatively dense in comparison to the higher planes. And the higher up that you go in terms of frequency, which is also consciousness, the more light there is. And there are beings who exist on those levels. And the important thing to remember, too, is that we can't really go above the level of our own consciousness. Those above us can descend. They can come into our level of consciousness. But it's impossible for us to go to the higher levels because we're not matching that in frequency.
1: Have you ever gotten to a situation, Carol, where someone is soulless?
5: I see that, particularly on social media, of all things. What a surprise, right?
1: Yeah.
5: I see that a lot. And I observe it. And have I spoken to anybody who I feel is absolutely soulless? I would have to say probably no. But I have observed it, and I see that it's much more prevalent today in our world than before.
1: So the soulless people do exist.
5: Well, I mean, you can say that the soul is there. The soul is always present because that's what animates the body. If you take the soul out of the body, what do you have? You have death. So it's not that the soul is not there, but there's a very high level of disconnect by choice from the consciousness of the soul. And that's a difference. So it's present, but the individual has chosen to disconnect from that consciousness.
1: And it's remarkable how it all functions, isn't it?
5: It blows me away every day.
1: Does any of it scare you?
5: Yes, but not to the point where I'm frozen in fear, because the number one way that we come out of this, I call it the spirit mind, George, the spirit mind. The number one way we come out of that and disconnect to it really is through that thing that we call fear. You know, we give in to fear because we all know that in one form, it doesn't matter what form fear takes. It's paralyzing. And, you know, we can remain stuck, fear of change. We can, remain on, not spiritually evolving for fear of leaving something that's very comfortable to us. If I leave that, then my whole life is going to change. So I would say that fear is exceptionally prevalent right now in our world. Fear of the unknown.
1: Does the soul create the personality, or does the personality create the soul?
5: The soul, in my experience and everything that I share in my writings and in interviews, is what I've personally experienced through 3 decades of doing readings for people. The soul chooses the personality prior to coming here. And so you might ask, why? Because the soul needs to advance itself through the personality. And the mistake that we make as human beings is that we tend to elevate the personality above the soul. And we make the soul a servant, so to speak, of the personality, when really it should be the opposite. So the personality is not bad whatsoever. It's very much needed. But upon death, the personality dissolves. So, why then, when I'm doing a reading, do I am I able to sense the personality that that soul had? Because when that soul returns or lowers its consciousness to be able to blend with me as a medium, I become aware of the totality or the complete repertoire of that soul's consciousness. But it's not all at once. It's sort of drop by drop. And that's how mediumship occurs.
1: But does the soul create the personality of the individual?
5: I would say yes. It's given a selection. Are we going to choose this particular personality? You know, say one that's happy and jubilant and joyful, or are we going to choose one that may have a bit of a predisposition to something like depression or maybe a mental illness? Why would anyone choose that? Well, you know, something relatively painful or distressing. We wouldn't on a conscious level. But the soul's perspective and awareness is radically different than the personalities and the rational brain. So we get to choose that. And the reason for that is to advance spiritually. That's the only reason that we're here, here meaning on, in the physical realm.
1: We shall be back in a moment with Carol Obley and continue this incredible discussion. Her latest book is called The Art of Sensing. 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And then next hour, we'll take your phone calls with her on Coast to Coast AM.
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1: We're talking with Carol Obley about The Other Side and Souls. 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
4: Whether it's physical activity, obesity, diet, smoking, low on hormones, stress, sleep disorders, or your age can be supported by reducing inflammation and aiding the body to heal itself appropriately. 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
1: And welcome back to Coast. George Norrie with you. Carol Obley with us as we talk about mediumship and the soul. What would you prefer, to deal with mediumship or the soul, Carol?
9: You mean it in our conversation, or do you mean in general?
1: In general, in your life.
9: Mediumship. Yeah, I think it's really important. I never use the word gifted, and you won't see it on my website, and I don't refer to myself as that because I'm always cognizant of arrogance or ego entering into the work, and then it's done. So this is what I'm supposed to be doing this time, but that doesn't make me any different or superior to anybody else. We all have the that's what we all share, by the way, is to find that calling within us and express it to the best of our ability. And that can be anything, whether you're an artist or an accountant or a broadcaster. That's what we need to do, is to find what makes me feel alive. What makes me feel passionate? What would I do all day long, even if I didn't get paid for it? And that's what we share, is to find that expression of the divine that's coming from within us.
1: In mediumship, do you communicate with the soul?
9: Yes. You see, how mediumship works is there's a blending that has to occur. And I've spoken to this many times. It can't occur unless that happens. What do I mean? Well, that soul in the spirit world has to blend consciousness-wise with my consciousness, in order for the impressions and the communication to be there. So it's sort of like, you know, turning the radio on, turning the television on, or whatever. That frequency has to be there, and we have to connect with it in order for the communication to take place. So people sometimes ask, well, you know, does spirit just blend with you without you asking for that to happen? And the answer to that is yes. I've had that happen many times. One of the things I've taken to do lately is, before I do a group, I do a good many galleries or, you know, group mediumship. Sometimes, not all the time, but sometimes I will sit with a piece of paper and a pen, and not knowing who's at that group, and ask somebody to come who's connected to a person in that group, somebody from the spirit world, and I will write down on that paper what I, you know, the specific communication, identifying evidence of that person's identity, and what they want to say to the individual. That has developed from a huge surrender on my part, and that's trust that the information I'm receiving is accurate. So do they connect prior to a reading? Sometimes, yes.
1: How can we communicate with our own spirit or soul?
9: Through the faculty of intuition. Because intuition is the voice. This, we've all heard this expression, you know, the well-worn expression, the still small voice. Well, that's the voice of the individual's soul that's speaking directly to them. Now, recognizing that takes a little bit of practice. But once we recognize it, we're able to really improve the quality of our life. And we're able to avoid a lot of suffering. Suffering is the number one thing, whatever form that might take, that I would say, almost all of us want to transcend. We don't, suffering is not pleasant. And it's necessary sometimes. Most of us have suffered in one way or another, whatever that might be. But listening to the soul and its guidance can help us reduce that suffering and lead us onto a pathway that is much more comfortable than being on the pathway of suffering.
1: Does one have to be particularly spiritual or religious to deal with the soul?
9: No. That's the great common denominator that we all share, is that we have equal access. That's why, as I mentioned earlier, I do not use the word gifted. I happen to be a person who, has really, really worked at opening up these inner senses, clairvoyance, clairaudience, clairsentience. So everybody has those. Most people, and I'm sure a lot of your listeners will recognize that when they go to sleep at night, sometimes, their dreams are very real, in that they're using those inner senses. And that's that higher plane of the soul's communication. You wake up from a dream and you go, wow, that just was so astonishing that it felt like I was really there. Well, in a sense, we are there, because we're navigating using that higher perception that, yes, it's present when we're in a waking consciousness, but it's really active when we're sleeping, when we're detached from the rational mind.
1: How easy is it for us to learn how to deal with the soul?
9: Well, it takes trust. And that is something that I believe does not come easily to most human beings who don't have a spiritual awareness. If you don't have a spiritual awareness and you think that you're going to, navigate through life just using your mind, you're going to miss a lot of this. And you're not going to understand how the soul really operates, because it operates in a completely different fashion than our rational mind. It operates in an unlimited perspective, knowing the future. I had that happen not long ago. Right before we did what we are doing in Iran, for example, I fell asleep and I was standing at a very large picture window. And when I looked out of this window, which was panoramic, I could see all around me. I saw the war before it actually transpired. And that's not a unique phenomenon. I've talked to many, many people who have precognizance or knowing things before they actually occur.
1: What creates that, Carol? That ability?
9: Well, it's a natural ability, but unless we really embrace it and allow it, we can shut it down through fear. Many clients that I've talked to over the years will say, I feel like I have intuitive ability, but I'm getting things when I sleep. I see someone's death, or I see someone getting into an accident, or some other catastrophe that might arise. And I don't want to know that stuff. And so, it's a natural faculty. That's why I say that we have these faculties. Not everybody is called to the pathway of mediumship. I do not believe that. I am from the school that you are born with the ability and you have to develop it and be trained in it. I do not believe everybody can be a medium. I can probably run half a mile, but am I to be a world-class athlete? No, I don't think so. Or be a musician because I can, play a little tune on the piano. So I believe that we have that formed before we come here. The soul has an intent. And depending upon what that intent is, we're going to develop what we need to let that soul sort of radiate through what we're doing here in the physical world.
1: Tell us about the latest book, The Art of Sensing.
9: The Art of Sensing is a book about following your soul through challenging times. And I actually had the inspiration for this book, like all of my books. I woke up one morning and there it was. You can't force it. And it's to help people understand that you don't have to live in chaos. Right now, I mean, collectively, we're in a lot of upheaval. Sure. Everybody knows that. There's a lot of fear. There's a lot of confusion. And I actually wrote this book prior to all of this, occurring. So I'm very grateful, that I was given that inspiration by Spirit to write this to help people know there's a different way. There's a different way to navigate, to go through life. And it's chapters on how to do that. And there's also a very important chapter on the stages of, it's called the bridge. And there's three distinct stages of spiritual transforming our spiritual identity.

0: So making a choice to disconnect from that is something that we do. I do not believe that people are really born inherently evil. I do not see evidence of that. And I believe that at some point a choice is made to go down that road.
1: Something happens to them, doesn't it?
0: It does. And, I'm a huge aficionado of forensics and, real life crime. I mean, I watch the Forensic Files, and I've always been interested in UFOs and, the evidence for that. And since I was a little kid, I've been into that. And, so there's a lot of things we just don't know, but we make a choice to investigate it. And I believe that, if there are in fact aliens, which I believe there definitely are, I do not feel that they're not evil. I believe that they have a higher consciousness than we do.
1: They probably
0: As
1: evolved.
0: do.
1: You would assume they're not evil, but you never know. They could be like that Twilight Zone movie, To Serve Man, where they come and grab us
0: Oh,
1: and cook us.
0: the
1: That's right.
0: Kenemets. That's the name of the race of aliens in To Serve Man. One of my favorite episodes, but I love them all. One of the things about crime is too, that is a choice. People who decide to commit crimes, that is a conscious choice.
1: Carol, we're going to come back in a moment and take calls with you. 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
3: The battle. I'm Ted Lindner, Fox News. President Trump suggesting a deal could soon end the conflict with Iran. Fox's Jared Halpern with the latest.
4: If Iran does not agree to a deal with the U.S., President Trump warns bombings will resume with more intensity than before.
5: We're dealing with people that want to make a deal very much, and we'll see whether or not they can make a deal that's satisfactory to us. We have it very much under control.
4: The president's warning comes amid reports the U.S. and Iran are closing in on an agreement that would end the U.S. blockade of Iran and reopen the Strait of Hormuz. The U.S. military says an American fighter jet shot out the rudder of an Iranian oil tanker today as that vessel was attempting to breach the blockade. At the White House, Jared Halpern, Fox News.
3: Some new details are emerging in the case against the suspected White House Correspondents' Dinner shooter. Fox's Edward Lawrence has more.
6: The indictment against suspect Cole Allen coming a day after Magistrate Judge Zia Faraqui apologized to Allen for his treatment in jail. Faraqui calling Allen's five-point restraints extremely disturbing. The other charges against Allen, attempting to assassinate the president, and two firearms-related charges. Following that April 25th attack, President Trump is talking a lot about his new White House ballroom, writing today, quote, the original price was $200 million. The double-sized, highest-quality completed project will be something less than $400 million. It will be magnificent, safe, and secure.
3: Republicans in Congress also proposing $1 billion in taxpayer funds to support construction of the ballroom. Allen is set back in court on Monday. Two patients with hantavirus and one suspected of infection were evacuated from a Dutch cruise ship and flown to the Netherlands. The ship at the center of a deadly outbreak departed Cape Verde with nearly 150 people on board and headed to Spain's Canary Islands. Three people have died. 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
3: Michael Jackson shattering his best streaming week total after his biopic was released.
10: The late Michael Jackson has set his best streaming week ever following the release of the biopic Michael in theaters. The King of Pop solo catalog registered a collective 137.5 million official on-demand streams for the week of April 24th through the 30th, according to Luminate. That's up 146% and more than doubling his previous career high. Before that, his solo catalog had just set a new personal benchmark the week prior at 55.9 million streams. And prior to that, Jackson, who died in 2009, recorded a high of 53.7 million for the week of October 25th through the 31st, 2019, spurred by the now annual Halloween resurgence for Thriller. Michelle Polino, Fox News.
3: The FBI has raided locations in Virginia connected to a high-ranking state lawmaker as part of an alleged corruption probe.
11: The federal raid targeted the Virginia State Senate's president pro tempore, L. Louise Lucas. Her office and a cannabis dispensary she is said to co-own next door to that office were the locations that agents went into to collect evidence. Arrests were also made during the operation that agents said was court-ordered. State Senator Lucas, when she arrived at her office, told Fox News she wasn't aware of why the raids were happening. The FBI is also not given a reason. Lucas has been the subject of prior investigations related to products that have come from the cannabis shops she co-owns. Gernal Scott, Fox News.
3: And former New York City Mayor Rudy Giuliani improving. His spokesman on Instagram saying the 81-year-old Giuliani is out of the ICU and will spend some time recovering before leaving the hospital. The mayor and his family appreciate the outpouring of love and prayer sent his way. Giuliani hospitalized in Florida over the weekend with pneumonia. I'm Ted Lindner, and this is Fox News.
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1: We're talking with spiritual medium Carol Obley here on Coast to Coast. 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
1: And welcome back, George Norrie, along with Carol Obley, as we talk about the spirit world. Carol, have you ever met a spirit or a soul you didn't like?
5: No.
1: That's good.
5: Yeah. You know, I've been asked from time to time, are there bad, put that in quotes, bad souls that come through? And the answer to that is no. The reason they even partake in the communication is for purposes of healing. You see, we can't move forward when we have unfinished business. And in my third book, Soul to Soul Connections, I write all about that. That whole book is about people who have unfinished business with people who are deceased. And the remarkable communication that's come from the spirit world to help their loved ones here heal. But at the same time, it's important to know that they heal too. So it's sort of like, you know, if you leave a part of your life unfinished and, you know, it keeps nagging at you and nagging and you know that you can't really move forward with other things in your life until you address that. Well, that's what it's like if we leave unfinished business when we die.
1: What would you say is the greatest misconception about the spirit world that we have?
5: Some people believe it's not possible to communicate, that we're separate from the spirit world, and that it's a place, you know, and really it's not a place. And also, and I, you know, no way am I being disparaging of religion, but I think religion can create a lot of fear around, you know, well, okay, well, he's dead now, so, you know, you won't be hearing from him anymore or whatever. And that's just not true. That's not the case. So that's a very interesting question, George. I never really thought about that, but in the spur of the moment, I would have to say, yeah, it's people who are fearful of it or they misunderstand it. That's all in the same pot.
1: What do you think of the theory possibility, Carol, that religions created heaven and hell to keep us in line?
5: Well, that's absolutely true. And it's very different. You know, the spirit world is not, well, we leave here. It's not a place that we need to be afraid of. And, you know, that's an overlooked value of mediumship, I believe. People think, well, you know, it's because I want to hear from my mom or dad or brother or whoever. But really, a very valid part of mediumship is the recipient truly understanding, and I mean in their heart, not in their head, that I too am an eternal soul and that I will go on after I leave here. And in fact, that's the most common message that I've ever delivered is, I go on. Don't talk about me as if I'm dead. I'm not dead. I'm conscious. I go on here.
1: Well, last hour we played that Celine Dion song, My Heart Will Go On, and that's true, isn't it?
5: I love that. That was so beautiful. I was sitting here almost tearing up. Yes. Yeah. And see, the thing also that I've discovered after numerous communications is that when someone dies, they make transition. We know that. The soul is transitioning from the physical body. But we also, as a loved one or a friend, we transition too, because, you know, the relationship changes, and, you know, we can be grateful that we had those experiences with that soul. And, you know, we sort of assess our life. I know that that's a process that I've gone through. You know, I've lost both parents and friends and other relatives. So, you know, we tend to think back on what was the nature of my relationship with that person, and certain things stand out to us, and we might change our own behavior. You know, we might change things about our own life when we lose somebody. So it's a two-way thing there. You know, we also, as a survivor here in the physical world, we transition also.
1: Let's go to the phones. They're lining up for you. We'll start with our wild card line. D is with us in the state of Florida. Hello, D.
6: Hey, George. Hi, Carol. Thank you. So interesting. You always are, Carol. And George, thank you for the show. Thank you very much. You know, Carol, I've been on a path for 4 years. It was just taking care of everybody, and everything is taken care of. And like, it's like the bottom fell out of my life. I don't know where I'm headed next now, because I've done everything for everyone with no regrets. That's just me, and I'm happy to do so. But I'm trying to figure out why I feel like I'm stuck in concrete. and I don't know how to move forward and what I'm going to do next.
5: I understand. That's because you're from the Soul Group of Caregivers. In The Art of Sensing, I wrote a chapter on different soul groups based on how they're expressing spirit. So you're from that group of caregivers. And so a lot of times what I've observed is that when people like you or someone passes eventually that they were caring for, there's a big hole in their life, of the caregiver's life. But now what do I do? This was my life. And so it's up to you to fill that. And there are other directions that you can go into. By the way, I sense you would be very well received and get a lot of gratification from working or volunteering in something like a hospice. Now, that's not always what we think it is, that we're going to be depressed and down from doing that. There are people that in hospice that are still very cognizant, and they just need someone to sit there and listen. They want to talk about their lives. So I believe volunteering would be a really good option for you. Pay attention to where you're led, what your intuition is pulling you towards.
1: Carol, when you tap into Dee's soul, is that what you're getting into in order to come up with this?
5: Well, yes, because the expression of how the soul desires to express itself. In her case, it's through the act of caregiving, taking care of people. It could be raising a family. It could be taking care of your mom and dad if they're ill. People who rescue animals are in the caregiver group as well. So the soul speaks. It's oftentimes the soul speaks through demonstration. You know, what are we drawn to? What do we feel that we feel gratified? You know, we receive gratification from doing that. And that is the soul. That is the soul speaking.
1: Mm-hmm. Let's go west of the Rockies. Dinesh is with us in the state of Washington. Hi there, Dinesh.
7: Yeah, hi there. Thank you for taking my call.
1: Sure.
7: Carol, I was wondering if you could give me a reading in regards to my finances. I need to make money. I have a few options, but so far I also feel kind of stuck like this previous caller. Do you see something for me?
5: Yeah, first off, I feel your qualities very, very strongly. There's a strong determination with you. There is a lot of intelligence as far as your rational mind. And I would say also there is an exquisite sensitivity to you, Dinesh, that is begging to serve. And so I really sense with you a calling into working directly with people. In other words, not behind a desk somewhere, hidden from view. That is you, and you've done that in multiple other lifetimes. Looking at your Akashic, which is the soul's book of life. So anything in the human services field, perhaps medical. I'm leaning more towards though something in which you have direct contact with people. That you can. Work directly with people, even the elderly, I would say, or children.
7: I have a degree in psychotherapy, but I haven't used it. But I'm interested in past lives like you and astrology. But trying to make money that way, I'm not so sure how successful will be.
5: Well, it takes a long time. I mean, I'm very honest when I talk about this because it does. It just, it takes a long time to set up a practice in something like mediumship or astrology. I would suggest to you to network a little bit. And I don't mean go into a bunch of business meetings. But I'm feeling that there's going to be some intervention from people that you know. And that's very valuable. You never know when you talk to people and say, you know, just what you said when you came onto the program with George, you said, you know, what, I feel like I'm stuck. What should I do? Be honest and transparent with people and just say that. And I believe there's going to be several opportunities quite soon for you. And I want you to be open to them, because if we sort of dismiss things, then that's how we miss opportunity. So you have a lot to offer. You're an incredible individual. So it's simply a matter of being there when that door opens. Talk to people. Tell them what you're looking for.
1: Carol, does the soul help us? Does it know that we might be in anguish or something like that, and it bails us out?
5: Well, that's an intriguing question. I believe so, because the soul desires to be seen. And I don't mean that, I'm not speaking in an ego sense, like everyone look at me type thing.
1: Right.
5: But it desires to be seen in its capabilities. You know, that's why I have such a passion for animals. They're uninhibited. They you know, a dog wiggles when whether you're gone an hour or 10 days, you know, it's expressing that love. And that's what the soul really desires to do, is to express. That's what we all have in common, is the expression of that divine part of self. And so I believe, yes, it says, go this way. It whispers to us, go this way. And we have to pay attention to that.
1: Let's go to Laura in Cincinnati on the wild card line. Hello, Laura.
8: Hi. I was going to ask a weird question. Like, if you have these vivid dreams of somebody that you know of, but you've never met, what could that mean?
1: What does it mean when you dream of somebody you've never met?
5: Well, a lot of dreams are symbolic. And, you know, Carl Jung, the famous Swiss psychoanalyst, talked an awful lot about dreams. He was highly metaphysical. He talked about the archetypes in the tarot. I mean, this guy was way beyond, you know, what was going on in psychotherapy at that time. And he talked about symbolism and archetypes. So I believe that a lot of times when we dream, and if we can gauge from the dream, what did we feel when we were coming in contact with that individual within the dream? You know, were they friendly? Were they mean? Were they informative? Were they happy? So they can actually represent a part of us. Or, on the other hand, they can also represent perhaps a person that we haven't come in contact with, because, you know, on that higher level, it's also called the astral level, communication is quite possibly happening there before we even meet somebody. So that might be the case, too.
1: Next up, east of the Rockies, James in Florida. Hey, James, go ahead.
9: Yeah, so good morning, George and Carol. I just have one opinion I want to throw out there. Okay, if people pass over, is it possible, in my belief, is that their souls are kind of confused and they really don't want to admit the fact that they are passed over, and so they're wandering. And my question to you is, and I like the last caller's comment too, because I have these vivid dreams of strangers I don't even know, and also family members that try to reach out, but I'm not on the same spiritual plane of existence to reach out to them. They're always repeating their life because I don't think they want to believe they're passed over yet. And I'm wondering, can the soul be confused? That's my question. Thank you for taking my call.
5: Yeah, that's an excellent question. And you see, that's one of the values of preparing for transition that we call death. The less fear that we have, and the greater the knowledge that we have that there is an afterlife, that we do go on, that's when we're going to avoid that confusion upon passing. And James was absolutely correct that, yes, sometimes there are people, if you have no knowledge that there is an afterlife and that you're going to go on, you can wander around for, there's no time. this is the only place which is artificial anyway, as far as the construct of time. So does that happen? Yes, it can happen. And you have to understand, too, that the spirit world, or the astral plane, it's also called, is a plane of thought, because all thought precedes manifestation here. There's nothing here on the physical plane that wasn't first a thought. Even nature was a thought of the divine, the creation of trees and grass and flowers and everything here. So the better prepared we are knowing about the spirit world, the less we're going to be lost when we go there.
1: Where's the best place to get your books, Carol?
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1: On our next Coast to Coast program, investigator Mark Shaw joins us to talk about the disappearance of 84-year-old Nancy Guthrie. It's been more than 3 months. We're going to get into that. Hopefully, we'll get some serious information to law enforcement after the program. And then later on, Michael Zigarelli joins us to talk about evidence for heaven right here on Coast to Coast. And we'll be back in a moment with Carol Obley and take final calls with her as well. Beyond Belief, that's our television show, and we want you to sign up to watch the episode.
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4: 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You're hearing it in your head. What am I going to eat next? Well, what if that could all go away? 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
1: And welcome back, George Norrie, along with Carol Obley and your final calls. Carol, is there anything differently you would do now that you didn't know about before when dealing with the soul?
7: Yeah, it's called surrender.
1: Explain that.
7: Well, you know, our mind and our personality, we want to be in control, and, you know, we want to be in control of our life. And sometimes I talk to a lot of people who want to think they can control other people. So that's impossible. I've learned that surrender to what is, or, you know, the current circumstance doesn't mean that we're necessarily happy with it. That is probably the best way to go as far as entering into listening internally to the guidance of the soul. And that may come, you know, in different ways. So, you know, it might be a person appears, it might be that we're drawn to a certain place. It might be that we get a dream. You know, these are all things callers have said too, and talked about. So surrender is, you know, stopping trying to resist what the soul wants us to do.
1: Do you find that religions are all pretty similar when they deal with the soul?
7: I believe so, because I would say I don't know of any religion that doesn't talk about the soul as being part of, you know, part of God or part of spirit. Now, the difference, I believe, metaphysically versus or spiritually versus religion is that those of us who are, you know, practice metaphysics believe that the soul is God. You know, that it's not separate. A God is not separate from us. It is within us. It is not a separate entity. We are not lowly, you know, sinners who, you know, have to beg for forgiveness. We believe that the soul is an inherent part of God, and that we are therefore, we are a spark of that, each one of us. I don't care what you're doing for a living, who you are, what gender, color, it doesn't matter. Underneath that, and that includes animals, that is all part of the totality of what we call God.
1: Let's go back to the phones. Suzanne's with us in Minneapolis to get us started. Hi, Suze. Go ahead.
8: Hi, George. Hi, Carol. I was wondering if you saw me moving, and if so, where?
1: Moving and where, Carol?
7: Well, I feel like there might be a delay as far as this year. Could be early next year or springtime of next year. And I want to put you probably mid to eastern United States.
1: What do you think of that, Suze?
8: Mid to eastern? What does that mean? Is that like, I don't know where that is.
7: Well, where are you living now?
1: She's in Minneapolis.
8: In Minneapolis, yeah.
7: Okay. One of the Midwestern states, but I really want to put you even more eastern than that. So not necessarily New York City. And have you ever contemplated Florida?
8: Oh, that's somewhere I wouldn't go.
7: Okay. So, well, Eastern Seaboard then. Maybe one of the Carolinas or Georgia or something like that. But really, you know, that's sort of a question. I don't feel, what I'm trying to say to you is I don't feel that there's a, I must move to this particular location. There are certain people I've done readings for that they absolutely need to go there because there's a karmic reason for them to be there. But I don't feel that with you. So what it really boils down to is a matter of choice. But I think this will occur for you. I'm pretty certain of that as far as the move.
1: All right, great. Thank you. Next up, Cornelius is with us in Louisiana. Hello there, Mr. White.
9: Boy, I thought you were going to call me the devil, George. How y'all doing there?
1: I was contemplating it. I was thinking about that.
9: Hey, George, I was praying for Sue from Minneapolis to call in because she's our medium for the show and everything. Our caller from Minneapolis, the medium. So, George, I was talking to Tommy, and this is a good thing, and I want you to run with it. Have a two-minute warning, and other give the callers 2 minutes and the guests 2 minutes, and then that way you can get as many calls as you can in. But my question for you, Miss Carol, and I believe in the Bible and everything, and George is bringing up the question to you about heaven and hell, and I see you don't – I don't think you believe in the devil or heaven or hell and that we all go to a good place, but – I think of Hitler and the Holocaust and all these people that murdered people. We had a, and George has brought it out, that news story with this PTSD army guy in Shreveport killed all his family members and shot his wife and girlfriend. And I just see that as somebody being possessed by evil or the devil or demons or whatever like that. So my question for you, do you believe to me, are we in the end times, and do you see AI as being the Antichrist intelligence? God bless you, George, and God bless America.
1: AI being artificial intelligence, Carol.
7: Yeah, I'm really personally concerned about it because I'm an author, and, you know, there's so much writing out there already, and we're not even into this thing fully at all, you know, AI. So authenticity to me is really, really important. And I see a lot of writing. It's beautiful writing, but it's not, it's artificially generated. And get this, George, I even saw somebody who was claiming that you can communicate with the spirit world through AI. And that is absolutely not true because when you're doing mediumship, you're communicating with a living soul, not a machine.
1: It would probably be phony, right?
7: Absolutely, yeah. Yeah, and as far as Hitler, in no way am I saying there aren't low levels of the spirit world. There absolutely are. People like Hitler, I don't know, criminals. Jeffrey Dahmer, you know, whoever you can think of that we look at as pure evil, those realms are very dark. And those souls cannot ascend until they ask for help. They can't just automatically you know, go, well, I think I'm going now to the higher planes or whatever. That has to be earned. So you might call it hell. It's very dark. And actually, it's ugly. It's an ugly, comparatively to the higher mid to higher realms. The lower realms are relatively ugly in their appearance.
1: Two Brits wrote a book called The Projections of the Astral Body a long time ago, Sylvan Muldoon and Hayward Carrington. And they reported that there were various levels, as you just pointed out, in the afterlife that you go through to get to the higher level. And they said you don't want to wait and stop at the low levels. You want to get out of there and get out of there fast. What do you think of that, Carol?
7: I would agree, but it is only possible to get out of those levels by asking the helping souls, spirit guides, if you want to call them that. I think that those terms have been overused. But the helping spirits that are there, but it has to be a matter of choice. You see, this thing called free will is always in operation. That's why, you know, I can never guarantee in a mediumship communication that someone's person is going to come through, because that soul still possesses free will. And it's the same when we die. You can stay in that ugly, dark place, you know, for eternity if you so choose. And there are certain souls who choose that, and they build a prison there out of their own thoughts. That's what keeps them trapped, are their own thoughts and beliefs. Beliefs are a big one too. You have to want to do that. You have to make a choice to ascend.
1: Let's go to first-time caller Lynn in Redding, California. Lynn, go for it.
10: Hi, George. Hi, Carol.
1: Hi.
10: How are you?
7: Hi.
10: I've called before, but it's been years since I got through. Thank you for taking my call, George. I, Carol, have had a lot of experiences over the years since I was young, and psychic experiences. I feel I'm blocked kind of from that a little bit because of some medications I have to take and things like that. But I have had communication with almost everybody that I have lost in my life over the last, I'd say since 2005 was the first one, dear friend. And I asked for signs, and I realized I started to get them. And it's coming up on the 5-year anniversary. My sister's passing this month, my older sister. And I've had some communication with her. Could feel her. I'm more of a feeling person, an empath. I have never seen a spirit, but I feel them. And I just wondered if, and she pops in my dreams every so often, and I wondered if you had any messages possibly from her.
7: Yes. And by the way, a beautiful soul, your sister. One of the things, I'm sitting here many miles from you, but I was getting sent from her. That's called clairalience. So, a pleasant scent, like a light aroma of perfume or flowers, that she's still your sister, that it's beautiful where she's at. And I believe that's sort of an overwhelming message.

0: And preparation in this sense means that you anticipate what you want to do. You clean up any old unfinished business when you're here. That's really important. And you trust the process.
1: 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For Dan Galante, Tom Danheiser, Sue Trikas, Lex Lonehood, Sean Latasur, Alec Fernandez, Stephanie Smith, Tim Banal, George Knapp, and Richard Serrett, I'm George Norrie. Somewhere out there on Coast to Coast AM. We'll see you on our next edition. Until then, be safe, everyone.

0: that red.
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8: I'm Ted Lindner, Fox News. Confident that a deal could soon end the conflict with Iran. Fox's Jared Halpern from the White House with more.
9: If Iran does not agree to a deal with the U.S., President Trump warns bombings will resume with more intensity than before.
10: We're dealing with people that want to make a deal very much, and we'll see whether or not they can make a deal that's satisfactory to us. We have it very much under control.
9: The president's warning comes amid reports the U.S. and Iran are closing in on an agreement that would end the U.S. blockade of Iran and reopen the Strait of Hormuz. The U.S. military says an American fighter jet shot out the rudder of an Iranian

0: Iranian oil tanker today as that vessel was attempting to breach the blockade. At the White House, Jared Halpern, Fox News.
1: Some new details are emerging in the case against the suspected White House Correspondents' Dinner shooter. Fox's Mike Emanuel with more.
2: The indictment against suspect Cole Allen coming a day after Magistrate Judge Zia Faraqui apologized to Allen for his treatment in jail. Faraqui calling Allen's five-point restraints extremely disturbing. The other charges against Allen, attempting to assassinate the president, and two firearms-related charges. Following that April 25th attack, President Trump is talking a lot about his new White House ballroom, writing today, quote, the original price was $200 million. The double-sized, highest-quality completed project will be something less than $400 million. It will be magnificent, safe, and secure.
1: Republicans in Congress also proposing $1 billion in taxpayer funds to support construction of the ballroom. Allen is set back in court on Monday. And two patients with hantavirus and one suspected of infection evacuated from a Dutch cruise ship and flown to the Netherlands. The ship at the center of a deadly outbreak departed Cape Verde with nearly 150 people on board and headed to Spain's Canary Islands. Three people have died so far. 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
1: The FBI has raided locations in Virginia connected to a high-ranking state lawmaker as part of an alleged corruption probe, Fox's Grinnell Scott.
6: The federal raid targeted the Virginia State Senate's president pro tempore, L. Louise Lucas. Her office and a cannabis dispensary she is said to co-own next door to that office were the locations that agents went into to collect evidence. Arrests were also made during the operation that agents said was court-ordered. State Senator Lucas, when she arrived at her office, told Fox News she wasn't aware of why the raids were happening. The FBI is also not given a reason. Lucas has been the subject of prior investigations related to products that have come from the cannabis shops she co-owns. Grinnell Scott, Fox News.
1: Michael Jackson shattering his best streaming week total after his biopic was released. Fox's Michelle Polino with more.
7: The late Michael Jackson has set his best streaming week ever following the release of the biopic Michael in theaters. The King of Pop solo catalog registered a collective 137.5 million official on-demand streams for the week of April 24th through the 30th, according to Luminate. That's up 146% and more than doubling his previous career high. Before that, his solo catalog had just set a new personal benchmark the week prior at 55.9 million streams. And prior to that, Jackson, who died in 2009, recorded a high of 53.7 million for the week of October 25th through the 31st, 2019, spurred by the now annual Halloween resurgence for Thriller. Michelle Polino, Fox News.
1: And former New York City Mayor Rudy Giuliani is improving. His spokesman on Instagram saying the 81-year-old Giuliani is out of the ICU and will spend some time recovering before leaving the hospital. The mayor and his family appreciate the outpouring of love and prayer sent his way. Giuliani hospitalized in Florida last weekend with pneumonia. I'm Ted Lindner. This is Fox News.
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16: Thursday, May 7th, 2026. I'm Dave Anthony. The U.S. and Iran may work out a deal to end the conflict.
17: What the president has done in Iran by blocking the strait, or, by the way, even his comments on Cuba, all point to weakening Iran's oil production and weakening China.
16: We speak with Fox Business Network's Maria Bartiromo.
18: I'm Jessica Rosenthal. Will big changes to New York's demographics mean a political shift this fall? One county executive is hoping to become the state's first Republican governor in 20 years.
19: I believe that Hakeem Jeffries and Governor Hochul and the state legislature want to create a state where Republicans have no chance of winning. We're not going to let that happen.
20: I'm Dr. Robert Redfield. I've got the final word on the Fox News Rundown.
16: The goal is still the same.
21: We're not going to let Iran have a nuclear weapon. And we're not going to let that happen.
16: And President Trump suggests there may be progress on that to end the conflict.
21: We're doing very well in Iran. It's going very smoothly, and we'll see what happens. They want to make a deal. They want to negotiate.
16: The president is quick to add,
21: if they don't agree, they'll end up agreeing shortly thereafter.
16: As he also warns that the U.S. bombing could resume and be at a higher level of intensity than before Operation Epic Fury, that ended last month with a ceasefire and a military blockade of Iran's ports.
21: The blockade is unbelievable. The Navy's been incredible. The job they did, it's like a wall of steel. Nobody goes through. In particular, the Iranians, they're not getting anything through one way or the other, so they're out of business.
16: And that affects one of Iran's big oil customers, China, which is urging both sides to work out an agreement ahead of President Trump's trip to Beijing next week.
17: China buys 90% of Iran's oil. And so they needed the conflict to end, and they need to ensure that they have the free flow of oil.
16: Maria Bartiromo hosts Mornings with Maria on Fox Business Network, 6 to 9 a.m. weekday mornings, and hosts a Fox Nation special about China titled The Enemy's Arsenal.
17: But what President Trump has done here has been really so strategic, because whether it is what the U.S. has done in Venezuela, taking over the oil there and capturing Maduro, or what the president has done in Iran by blocking the strait, or, by the way, even his comments on Cuba, all point to weakening Iran's certainly oil production and weakening China. And this is very important because China has tried to bully America and the world with regard to rare earth minerals. And so, you know, we need rare earth minerals and magnets for everything from technology and devices to our military equipment. And the truth is the source of rare earth minerals is in China, largely speaking. And so China came out and started bullying the United States, saying we're not going to sell you, we're not going to send you rare earths if you're using them for the military. It's exactly what we need them for. Mm-hmm. And the president pushed back, and with this war in Iran, was able to stop the free flow of oil to China, pushing back in so many words, saying, look, you want to play games, you know, with rare earths? Well, we actually will control oil then. And so I think the president goes on this trip next week with a much stronger hand than the U.S. had before.
0: We have seen China expand its military. They have bases in Africa. They have bases, and there's a lot of concern that they want to establish something in Cuba. And President Trump has been hinting over and over again that Cuba might be an area that he might have to go into. We've done Venezuela, Iran. Is Cuba possible?
17: It is, and that would be another major blow for the Chinese. And again, this is one of those soft power moves that President Trump has done because, you know, every time you hear the president talk about China and Xi Jinping, he says, oh, he's a good friend of mine. I'm looking forward to Xi Jinping. We have a great relationship. He's my friend. Mm. But while he's saying that on the one hand, on the other hand, he's actually doing things that are somewhat crippling. And so it's really a strategic move because I think the president understands we cannot decouple fully right now from China. We have too much at stake. Don't forget the underlying components of our prescription drugs. That's 90% of the active ingredients in our prescription drugs are made in China. Can you imagine? I mean, if we get sick and we need those drugs and China goes against us, We don't have the capability to do it. So that's why the president has been asking the drug companies, get your supply chains here.
0: Maria has spent a lot of time studying China, putting together special programs for Fox Nation about the U.S. rival. One's titled Underwriting the Enemy. Her latest special on Fox Nation is The Enemy's Arsenal.
17: The greatest weakness in the communist system is one-man rule.
14: There are three senior leadership positions in China. The most important is the General Secretary of the Chinese Communist Party, a gentleman named Xi Jinping. You have the President of the People's Republic of China, a gentleman named Xi Jinping. And you have the chairman of the Central Military Commission, the person in charge of the military, a gentleman named Xi Jinping.
0: And that is who President Trump will hold talks with in China next week.
17: Well, the president needs a couple of things. First of all, the president wants the Chinese to keep up their commitments of buying agricultural products from the United States. You know, the trade deficit is not balanced in any way. We, you know, they sell us many, many more products than we sell them. And the president wants to even it out. I suspect that given what has taken place with regard to oil and gas production, that the president will ask China to buy oil from America, as opposed to buying those exports from Iran. And I suspect that the Chinese will do it. There are other things as well. I mean, clearly, the Chinese have their asks, and China wants the U.S. to get off of its back with regard to Taiwan. Mm-hmm. Do not get involved in our domestic issues. There will be reunification between Taiwan and China. Do not think about getting involved.
0: There's a lot of semiconductor manufacturing in Taiwan.
17: That's right.
0: And that is a big test. If the reunification is done through an invasion, which has been threatened for a long time. I know you've done a lot on this. You had an Underwriting the Enemy series as well on Fox Nation, where part of it was looking into the possibility of an invasion. What would the U.S. do? President Biden had said the U.S. would get involved and defend Taiwan militarily. I wonder if President Trump would do the same.
17: Well, you know, for the longest time, it has been a vague policy.
0: Right.
17: And the U.S. has not wanted to show its cards. Mm-hmm. What would they do should China go into Taiwan? So I don't think you'll hear the president give you a straight answer on that because he wants to keep it vague. But we have a lot at stake should China go into Taiwan. You know, as you just said, 90% of advanced semiconductor chips are made in Taiwan.
0: That's a lot.
17: Advanced semiconductor chips go in military. They go in all of our things in power here in America. So, I mean, basically, if China goes into Taiwan and takes over, they could shut the lights off in America if they chose to because of all of that reliance on those semiconductor chips. And that is a major issue. So that's why the U.S. is involved indirectly. Whether or not that means the U.S. would you know, flex its muscle militarily, I'm not sure.
0: Artificial intelligence certainly must be something that President Trump might have on his mind next week when he sits down in China, because we are in a race for AI with China. What does it mean if we were to fall behind them?
17: Well, it would not be good. AI is the dominant technology of the day, and it's coming at us fast. I mean, you know, our world is changing very fast as a result of AI. And I just did a week on AI for Mornings with Maria on Fox Business, and we looked at all different components of AI. And I'll share one story with you. A woman named Betsy Atkins joined me, and she's on a number of boards, and she's basically helping the boards and the management teams at a number of companies create their AI strategy. And she was telling us about an Anthropic study where they had 16 different agents. And, you know, these, when I say agents, that's a computer. I mean, it's, you know, so they had 16 different agents with different goals and, you know, reports to carry on. One of them was like, let's say, oh, I'm going on a trip, plan my trip. I like to drive around in a sedan. I like to stay at the Hilton, whatever. And then 5 minutes later, your agenda is done. Your itinerary is done by the agent. So these 16 agents were given some guidelines. And some of the guidelines were, do not go into personal files. Do not go into government files. All 16 agents, every one of them, went rogue. They all did what they were told not to do. And what one of the agents found was when they were clawing through all of the files, they found that the owner of the agent was going to upgrade that agent and replace that agent with a different machine. So the agent was aware of this. Also, the agent was aware of the fact that the owner was having an affair with the woman in sales.
0: Oh, jeez.
17: So what happens? At the end of the project, the AI puts together a file and says, I understand that you are going to be replacing this agent. I want to reiterate to you what I have learned, and here are all of your texts with your paramour in sales.
0: Blackmail.
17: Blackmail. And that's what the agent did. So there are a lot of concerns about the computers getting smarter and smarter and interacting with each computer. And there are concerns about this. And so the White House is working on this very much. Scott Bessent, the Treasury Secretary, called an emergency meeting with the banks and the AI companies to ensure that the banks have a handle on getting ahead of the machines to ensure that banks can stop the hacks before they happen so that people are not worried about their money in their bank account.
0: And no wonder people are worried about AI. And there are people worried their jobs are going to go away, too.
17: Yes. I mean, AI will replace certain jobs. I'm not of the belief that, you know, all jobs will go away, because I do believe that when you have a major technology like we have right now, new jobs will be created. But there's no doubt about it. If you are in a job that is sort of manual labor, that is a consistent, you know, theme, you know, burger flippers or, you know, I mean, even white collar jobs, you know, doing, you know, putting together a mortgage, they can be replaced by a machine. Mm-hmm. So jobs will go away. Hopefully there will be new jobs. But jobs will certainly go away in this environment. So but I have to say this also, Dave. We are also going to need more jobs just for the build-out of the AI data centers. I spoke with the president of Meta the other day. She said in the coming years, we're going to need 500,000 electricians.
0: Wow.
17: Yeah.
0: That's a lot of people.
17: Yeah.
0: Because these data centers are coming up. There's a lot of concern also about how much power they need. I mean, there's a lot that with AI that we have to still figure out.
17: It's a great point, because the power end of this is not talked about enough. So, yes, the power end of it is really important. It's expensive. That's why people are saying, you know, NIMBY, not in my backyard. I don't want a data center in my backyard because it's going to zap up all my power and it's going to drive electricity prices higher. That's why President Trump told all these AI companies, look, if you want to build out these data centers, do it, but you have to take care of the cost. That cost has to be on you. So we'll see. But I think the power end of it is really important, and we will see a lot of job creation there as well.
0: As the president heads to China next week, getting back to the enemy's arsenal, your special on Fox Nation, what will people learn?
17: Well, I think we will have a better sense of whether or not China is going to be keep his promises and be a friend. I mean, look, at this point, President Trump told me in my interview 2 weeks ago that he sent a letter to Xi Jinping saying to Xi Jinping, please do not send weapons to Iran. We are trying to, you know, knock out a nuclear threat. Do not do it. Xi Jinping sent him a letter back saying, we're not sending weapons to Iran, saying we won't and we have not. Now, there's a lot of reports contrary to that. And they say that, in fact, China has been supporting Iran until this day. We will also see what China's priorities are. What does China want from the United States?
0: The Enemy's Arsenal, you can find that on Fox Nation. Maria Bartiromo, you can watch her mornings with Maria 6 to 9, Monday through Friday on the Fox Business Network. And Sunday morning, there's the Fox Sunday Morning Futures, 10 o'clock on Fox News Channel. Maria Bartiromo, thank you so much for being here.
17: Thanks, Dave.

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15: Good morning. It's Thursday, May 7th, 2026. I'm Ted Lindner. This is the Fox News Rundown. President Trump signaling an agreement to end the Iran war is close.
16: President Trump says his red lines are holding.
17: Iran cannot have a nuclear weapon, and they won't. And they've agreed to that, among other things.
16: He also suggested there's a plan to extract Iran's stockpile of enriched uranium, one way or another. The U.S. is reportedly seeking clauses that further punish Iran if it violates the terms.
15: Fox's Jackie Heinrich. At least three people are dead, five others infected after a hantavirus outbreak on a Dutch cruise ship.
18: A new theory of how it got on board. Argentine officials reportedly looking at the possibility a Dutch couple contracted the virus before getting on the ship while bird watching at a landfill full of rodents.
15: That's Fox's Greg Palcott. I'm Ted Lindner. This is the Fox News Rundown.
14: This is the Fox News Rundown.

0: 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It's the Enhanced Games. Some call it grotesque, others say it's unleashing human potential. 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
16: I'm Maria Bartiromo, and this is the Fox Business Report.
17: Stocks ending sharply higher on Wednesday on Middle East peace hopes, with oil prices falling to a two-week low and the Nasdaq and S&P 500 notching fresh record closes. Chip stocks surged on strong earnings and AI optimism, with shares of Advanced Micro Devices spiking 18% and hitting a record high after delivering blockbuster financial results. Kevin Mann, President and Chief Investment Officer of Hennian & Walsh Asset Management, says AI stocks are off to the races this month.
18: There's an age-old adage on Wall Street that says, to sell in May and go away. I believe that stay in May and let AI lead the way is more appropriate for this year.
17: The Dow rising 612 points, the NASDAQ higher by 513, S&P 500 up 106. More earnings are on tap today from McDonald's, Airbnb, and TripAdvisor, among others. That's your Fox Business Report. I'm Hillary Barsky, invested in you.
15: This is the Fox News Rundown.
19: This week, the CEO of Citadel, billionaire Ken Griffin, reacted to a video New York Mayor Zoran Mamdani made featuring Griffin's penthouse building, as Mamdani celebrated a state proposal that would tax more expensive secondary homes.
20: This has gone from creepy to actually not really creepy. This has gone to frightening.
19: Griffin spoke at the Milken Institute Global Conference, noting the CEO of United Healthcare was killed just blocks from his building.
20: Anything that creates like an agitation in the extremist on either side of the aisle is a frightening dynamic.
19: But what about the proposed tax? He was asked if it meant he would bail on his plans for a multi-billion-dollar super tall skyscraper on Park Avenue. He didn't commit to abandoning the project, but said,
20: "Now what the mayor of New York has made clear to my partners, and principally my New York partners, is that we need to double down on our bet in Miami."
19: This has been a concern of the current Democratic governor, Kathy Hochul, who said last month the state needs high net worth individuals to support the state's generous social programs, adding that maybe the first step is to go down to Palm Beach to see who they can bring back because their tax base has been eroded. But nearly 4 years ago, Hochul had said this:
21: "The era of Trump and Zeldin and Molinaro, just jump on a bus and head down to Florida where you belong, okay? Get out of town. Get out of town."
19: And some did as she asked. The City Journal reported earlier this year that based on census numbers, recent net outflow brought the state's total five-year domestic migration loss to just over 1 million people. It's part of why the Republican in the governor's race thinks he has a shot. Nassau County Executive Bruce Blakeman met with President Trump this week, a meeting Hochul mocked.
22: "I'm not surprised he's going down there to ask for his help in a struggling campaign. And so I think the voters will look at that with a skewed eye, how they feel about a candidate for governor having to go to the White House to get direction on what to do."
19: Blakeman, though, says more taxes won't bring New Yorkers back.
23: "The legislature tried to pass a tax on second homes in New York State. I would veto that legislation."
19: Bruce Blakeman is the Nassau County executive, and he's running for New York governor.
23: "We are losing people in New York State, and many of them are high net worth individuals who are job creators. And when they leave New York, they take their jobs with them. People with money have options. They can leave New York. They can go to Scottsdale, Arizona, Miami, Boca Raton. They can go to Charleston, South Carolina. They have choices, and they will take their money and their jobs with them. They will hurt the middle class, the electricians, the plumbers, the carpenters, the waiters, the waitresses, the people who work in the local stores. They will hurt the cleaning services. You name it, it will hurt the middle class. And then eventually, when they leave, all these big government spending programs will have to be funded by the middle class because there'll be no rich people left to pay the taxes."
19: So Governor Kathy Hochul, she recently said at an event that she's asking patriotic millionaires to stay in New York. And she said the first step should be to go down to Palm Beach and see who you can bring back home, because she said our tax base has eroded. Is this sort of secondary home tax going to work to bring those folks back to the state? It doesn't sound like you think it would, but is that part of the effort to bring people back, to tax a second home?
23: It's absolutely bizarre that Kathy Hochul chased all these people out of New York, in fact, invited them to leave, and now she's begging them to come back because our economy is collapsing. We are number 41 out of 50 states in economic development. We are the most overtaxed, overregulated state in the United States of America. We have a pro-criminal governor who doesn't believe in safe communities. Our utility costs are 70% higher than the national average. So unless there's a change in governor, nothing's gonna change. So that's why we're gonna win. When I become governor, we're going to make the state affordable. We're going to create economic prosperity, jobs. We're going to have economic development. We're going to do all the things necessary to make this a once great state again and make it vibrant and make it exciting for young people to stay here and for businesses to locate their businesses in New York State.
19: Another area in which you've expressed disagreement with Governor Hochul is on immigration. I think you recently told Fox's Bill Hemmer that you in Nassau County, you guys cooperate with ICE. And you put it this way. You said, because when you cooperate, the county has more control over how federal authorities operate in your community. What's your experience been and what do you mean by that?
23: Well, that's exactly true. Because we cooperate with ICE, our police department, our sheriff's department, work closely with them. We haven't raided any schools, any churches, any hospitals, any daycare centers. But what we have done is we've picked up and deported 2,000 illegal migrants with criminal records such as attempted murder, rape, robbery, burglary, drug dealing, gang activity. And we have made our communities and our state safer. So Kathy Hochul has it absolutely the wrong way. What we need to do is cooperate with ICE, not fight them, and not try to alienate local law enforcement from federal agents. I will not allow that to happen. So, for example, we had an illegal migrant come in to the United States through the border of Texas and Arizona. And this guy came in and he committed a larceny at one of our jewelry stores. We had to track this guy down. We found him. We arrested him. And because of Kathy Hochul's cashless bail laws, he would have been released back into the community. And instead of being released into the community at the precinct house, ICE came over, picked the guy up, and got rid of him. So I would say to Kathy Hochul and Zohran Mamdani, where do you want us to put these 2,000 illegal migrants who have criminal records and committed acts of crime? What neighborhood do you want to destroy?
19: Let me ask you about another issue. We're talking a lot about redistricting these days. It sounds like House Minority Leader Hakeem Jeffries is saying that they want to redraw New York's congressional lines again. I believe Democrats already have 19 out of the 26 seats in New York. How much more do you think Democrats could squeeze out of that state?
23: So I believe that Hakeem Jeffries and Governor Hochul and the state legislature want to create a state where Republicans have no chance of winning. We're not going to let that happen. That's why I'm going to win as governor, because people are miserable with Kathy Hochul. They're miserable with the Democrats, and they don't want one-party rule. One-party rule has made New York State unaffordable, electric costs that are 70% higher than the national average, and lawlessness in our communities. They want an end to that. They want common sense. They want a governor that's not going to spend $8 billion on illegal migrants. That's New Yorkers' money. It should be spent on New Yorkers. It shouldn't be spent on people who just come here to New York because we're giving free housing, free food, free transportation, and a free cell phone. So they want common sense. They try to rig the deck. And when I say they, I mean the Democrats. We're going to stop them from doing that.
19: How are you going to stop them from doing that? I mean, we hear this in California, too, but the what do you think the odds are of New Yorkers voting for a Republican governor at this stage, in this environment?
23: Well, we're going to win because Kathy Hochul's approval rating is 41%, one of the lowest ratings in the history of New York State politics. And I have a record of cutting taxes. I have a record of having the safest county in America, according to U.S. News and World Report. I've gotten 7 bond upgrades from Wall Street because we manage our fiscal affairs properly. And people don't want us to be a sanctuary state. So on day one, when I become governor, we will no longer be a sanctuary state. We will have economic development. We will create jobs. We will make it more affordable by putting more money in people's pockets so they can make the choices on how they want to spend money rather than government. So right now, we're in single digits behind Kathy Hochul. We are going to win this race, and we're going to turn around the state and put New Yorkers first and make them happy again.
19: I did see some recent polling that indicated that a lot of New Yorkers still don't know who you are. What do you plan to do to change that? What are your biggest obstacles in this race? Is it raising money? Is it ads? Is it what are you facing here?
23: Well, right now we're raising money at a very good clip. We are also crisscrossing the state. When people get to know me and know about my record, they overwhelmingly will support me, because if you look at my report card, no tax increases in 4 years, good fiscal management of the budget, having the safest county in America versus Kathy Hochul's record, number 41 in economic development, the highest taxes in America, the most overregulated state in America. People are unhappy. 41% of the people in our state view her favorably. The rest think she's doing a lousy job. We are going to win this race, and they will have a new governor, a Republican governor, and we will restore common sense to New York state government.
19: Now, before I let you go, I have to ask, you met with President Trump this week. What can you share with us about what you two talked about?
23: Well, we touched on a wide range of subjects. We talked about the economy in New York and talked about how miserable it was and how it needs to be improved. We talked about energy policy, the fact that New York is 70% higher in utility costs than the rest of the country. That's a national embarrassment, and it's terrible for the people who live in New York State. It's making it unaffordable. We talked about crime and crime issues. We had a very good conversation on politics, and it was very, very insightful, and I appreciate the president giving me so much of his time. We spent 90 minutes in the Oval Office.
19: We know this president cares a lot about New York, especially energy and infrastructure projects in the state. I know he wants that Constitution pipeline to get approval. He wants nuclear energy expansion. To that part of the discussion about how much more New Yorkers pay for energy compared to the rest of the country, the governor of New York oversees the Department of Environmental Conservation, right? So what do you think you could do on this front?
23: Well, we have to cut the regulations that make it impossible for business to do business in New York State. Every business leader I hear, whether it's a big business or a small business, it's the same story. The regulations in New York State are strangling business. We need to open up the Marcellus Shale. We have one of the largest natural gas reserves in the world, and we don't drill. We are on the border of Pennsylvania where they allow drilling, and we are actually buying our natural gas from Pennsylvania. It's insane. It's the same reserve, but Kathy Hochul is wedded to the green energy scam, putting wind turbines in the middle of the ocean that are 60 stories high. It's the most expensive form of energy. It produces the least amount of energy. She puts solar farms upstate New York when they've been under snow for 4 months out of the year. It's just absolutely insane. We need to have a very common sense, all of the above energy policy. And as governor, I will do that.
19: Bruce Blakeman, candidate for governor of New York, thank you so much for your time.
23: My pleasure. Thank you so much.

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11: Fox News, I'm Sue Guzman. The U.S. fires on an Iranian-flagged oil tanker in the Gulf of Oman as President Trump is pressuring Tehran to agree to a new deal to end the conflict.
12: President Trump says his red lines are holding.
13: Iran cannot have a nuclear weapon, and they won't. And they've agreed to that, among other things.
12: He also suggested there's a plan to extract Iran's stockpile of enriched uranium, one way or another. The U.S. is reportedly seeking clauses that further punish Iran if it violates the terms.
11: Fox's Jackie Heinrich, Secretary of State Marco Rubio, meeting today with Pope Leo at the Vatican following the recent war of words between the pontiff and President Trump. Two are meeting at the Apostolic Palace this morning. The Pope has said his opposition to the conflict in Iran is religiously based, and Rubio will meet Friday with Premier Giorgia Meloni. 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
1: Let's begin with the NBA playoffs. The Knicks win again. Five straight wins for New York. They beat the Sixers in Game 2 of that series, 108-102. Joel Embiid was out. Mitchell Robinson was out. Both Tyrese Maxey and Jalen Brunson scored 26. Knicks now lead the series 2-0. Meanwhile, on the ice, the Sabres at it again. They win their first game of the second round against the Canadiens, 4-2. Buffalo leads the series 1-0. Big Kentucky Derby horse racing news. The winner of the Derby, Golden Tempo, will not race in the Preakness. Instead, they'll shoot for the Belmont. That's sports on the Fox News Rundown. Jay Berman, Fox News.
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3: The head coach of the Golden State Warriors is apparently being wooed by ESPN, according to reports, as the Golden State Warriors are kind of like, hey, man, love you long time, but you ain't winning enough to overcome you calling the president a bozo. This comes on the heels, as I said earlier, of the Golden State Warriors wanting Steve Kerr, allegedly wanting Steve Kerr out, or at the bare minimum, getting tired of Steve Kerr's constant woke BS. So you've got ownership of the Golden State Warriors consistently having to answer two things. One, why aren't we better? And then the second thing they got to deal with is Steve Kerr's politics. You can deal with anybody's politics. You can deal with anybody basically doing anything, maybe short of murder, although that's up in the air, when you win enough. For OutKicks, don't at me. I'm Dan Dockich, and this is Fox News Rundown.
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7: Robert Redfield.
0: What's on your mind?
8: For most of us, the COVID-19 pandemic is a distant, though searing, memory. However, too many Americans are still experiencing the pandemic as a daily reality, suffering from what is known as long COVID. In 2026, 3 years after the end of the public health emergency, long COVID patients report a variety of symptoms, which include significant cognitive dysfunction, extreme fatigue, post-exertional

0: Now it is a treatable and preventable infection. The same should be true for long COVID. If we aggressively invest in the research and the clinical system so urgently needed, now is the time to empower NIH and industry to make this a reality and offer millions of suffering Americans the chance to live unencumbered by the effects of long COVID. I'm Dr. Robert Redfield, the former director of the Centers for Disease Control and Prevention.
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8: We're awaiting Iran's formal response. I'm Dave Anthony, Fox News. President Trump insists there's progress and they want to make a deal to end the conflict.
9: Iran cannot have a nuclear weapon, and they won't. And they've agreed to that, among other things.
8: And he's threatening to resume bombing if Iran does not agree to a deal, though Iran's parliament speaker posted a swipe at the president on X, writing, "Operation Trust Me, Bro has failed."
10: Axios first reported on the one-page memo the White House sent to Iran to end the war. The memo lays out a 30-day period of negotiations, and during that time, officials would work on a more detailed agreement to open the strait, limit Iran's nuclear program, and lift U.S. sanctions.
8: Fox's Madeline Rivera. As for the Strait of Hormuz, the U.S. military blockade on Iran's ports remains in place today after stopping an oil tanker that tried to get through. Secretary of State Marco Rubio is at the Vatican right now, and Fox's Jonathan Savage reports.
11: Marco Rubio's meeting with Pope Leo XIV is being seen as a chance to smooth things over after harsh words from President Trump. The president's accused Chicago-born Leo of being soft on crime and on Iran's nuclear ambitions. But the Secretary of State denies that's the main purpose of the visit.
12: No, look, there's a lot to talk about with the Vatican. I'll give you one example. The Pope just returned from a trip to Africa, where the church is growing very vibrantly, and we have shared concerns about religious freedom.
8: A cruise ship full of quarantined passengers is headed to a port in the Canary Islands. A hantavirus outbreak on board has killed three passengers, sickened others.

0: Argentine officials reportedly looking at the possibility a Dutch couple contracted the virus before getting on the ship while bird watching at a landfill full of rodents. Exposure to rodent dropping can transmit the disease.
1: Fox's Greg Palcott, the strain of the virus can spread person to person. An arrest in Oklahoma on one of the accused gunmen who shot up a party at a lake Sunday night.
2: We think there's at least one more. But I would hate to put a number on that as the investigation is ongoing.
1: Edmond Police Chief J.D. Younger, an 18-year-old woman, was killed, 22 others injured. America's listening to Fox News.
3: For the second time, a jury is deciding the fate of former Franklin County Sheriff's Deputy Jason Mead. He's on retrial for the shooting death of Casey Goodson Jr. back in late 2020. In the closing arguments, defense attorney Mark Collins stated Mead was doing his job while proudly believing they proved their point. Prosecutor Gary Merkel argued the defense never met their burden, saying physical evidence doesn't lie, people do. Deliberations resume Thursday morning. Meantime, the man who shot and killed a Morrow County deputy on Memorial Day last year changed his plea this week to avoid a possible death sentence.
4: Brian Wilson issuing that guilty plea to multiple felony charges that includes aggravated murder, and he has now been sentenced to life in prison without the possibility of parole. Wilson shot and killed a 31-year-old deputy, Daniel Shearer, on May 26th last year, as the deputy was responding to a domestic violence call at Wilson's home. That shooting all captured on Deputy Shearer's body camera.
5: I'm not f***ing playing.
6: That's fair.
5: You better just f***ing go if you want your family to see you tomorrow.
4: I'm Allison Wyatt.
3: The plea agreement also stipulates the 54-year-old Wilson may not challenge his convictions nor his sentence. A poll of over 3,000 drivers named their most stressed off-ramp experiences from Ohio interstates, and Cincinnati's I-75 to I-275 comes out on top. According to said study from law firm Reagan Zambry Long, drivers pointed out with interchanges giving flash points for motorists involving traffic patterns, short merge lanes, and high volumes. Following that ramp in northern Hamilton County, Cleveland's I-480 exit ramp to State Road came in second, with Columbus's I-71 to I-670 and Akron's I-77 to Arlington Road following. I'm Lee Mowen.
7: What's up, y'all? I'm Cheryl Swoops, WNBA champ, three-time Olympian, and Basketball Hall of Famer.
8: And I am Tarika Foster Brasby, journalist, sports reporter, basketball analyst.
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13: Why, good morning, everybody. I'd like to throw a challenge on the table for all our new Arkansas listeners. Little Suey. Suey! Now, I hope I didn't just wake up my wife. Low IQ Bob, Mississippi.
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15: 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A new way of understanding. Because we're in this together. 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
16: Make a note of that. 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
16: 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Honored to serve you. I'm Michael Del Giorno. Jeffrey's got the sound. Red will keep an eye on the content. And yes, we are welcoming Northwest Arkansas's first FM news talk station, Freedom FM 101.5 in Fayetteville. Fayetteville, Rogers, Villa Vista, what's the other one? Bentonville, it's a little Northwest Arkansas area that centers around the University of Arkansas, but just a beautiful, beautiful area, and we're thrilled to have you at the kitchen table. There's ways to be a part of the show. If you're listening on the iHeart app, there's a little microphone. If you press it, it gives you 30 seconds to ask a question, make a comment, take your place at the table. We think talk radio should be a conversation again. You're not lucky to be hearing my voice. I'm lucky when we hear your voice. And together, we're powerful in understanding things together and uniting in one voice to make a difference. If you're just waking up, all right, Marco Rubio, 1 minute, is filling in for Caroline Leavitt as press secretary and knocking him dead. Now he's at the Vatican. And I think the Pope's got his hands full because whatever operatives have been filling the Pope's ears, he has a different voice in his ear today. And Marco's going to give him plenty of things in the Christendom to be focused on, I suspect, in Africa. But Secretary of State Marco Rubio meeting with Pope Leo at the Vatican today. I don't think this is as simple of a story as to smooth over relations with President Trump. Speaking of President Trump, he has stated that the talks are going well. Now, I have to tell you, one, we saw the pause in the escorts in the Strait. That would indicate maybe the talks are going well. Let's pause and see if we can come to an agreement. Neither side, nor Pakistan for that matter, is leaking any of the 12 points in this agreement that apparently Iran is looking over. We don't know what's in it. Iran's not leaking what's in it. Pakistan isn't leaking what's in it. So I'm not going to celebrate this agreement until I know what's in it. Is this art of the deal, or has the president caved on something knowing we can always bomb later? So I don't know whether to be excited about this or not. I'm excited about they're not a nuclear threat anytime soon. I'm excited that France has sent the De Gaulle, their most sophisticated aircraft carrier, into the Strait of Hormuz. Finally, somebody from Europe is joining the effort. The president, out of one side of his mouth yesterday, said, well, I think we're very close. It's going to end very, very soon. But if it doesn't, we're going to bomb them like we've never bombed them before. So basically what we saw was the market, and the market stayed up. The market closed, Dow up 610 points, NASDAQ up 512, the S&P up 105. Remember yesterday we had fun with the roller coaster analogy. I mean, we go up, we go down, we're twisting, we're turning. A little more on that with our economist and money whiz David Bonson in the third hour, but the Dow certainly reacted to all of this. Oil prices certainly reacted. They were at one time down to $88 a barrel and down 15%. It closed crude, international crude, 7% down at $95 a barrel. That was after the president mixed in, and if they don't take the deal, we're going to bomb the snot out of them. So that's kind of the update. There is a deal on the table. We're waiting on Iran's response. Iran has about 48 hours to make some initial responses. And then from there, we presume that the perhaps escorting of ships in the strait, the continued closure of Iranian ports, which is costing them $500 million a day, and if we take the president at his word, some intense bombing is ahead if they don't agree. Other news or noise, maybe is more appropriate. Epstein's suicide note has been released by a judge. We live in a matrix, so I suspect this isn't going to change anyone's opinion who thinks he's still alive and living in Israel because he was an operative all along. Hate Israel. No wonder anti-Semitic crimes are up. Or do anything to convince any of you that he was killed by Hillary herself. A pantsuit. There was a pantsuit in the grassy knoll of the jail spotted. But this would indicate that Epstein just had enough and was saying bye. He did have enough sheets to kill 100 people. I don't even know if it's enough to convince me, but that's out there. Ted Turner's died at the age of 87. You know, it's easy to overlook. We kind of went through this a little bit with the Michael Jackson biopic or biopic, whichever you prefer. You know, we got to separate what we think we know or really know about a person or our judgments about their character when we discuss their influence or their achievements. In other words, I can't do anything to convince you. I mean, there is a chance that Michael Jackson was so weird and so damaged from his childhood, he really did like sleepovers with kids and wasn't doing anything sexual. Then there's a chance that it's just odd for any of us to conceive that he wasn't. And I get that. People have strong views about it. You can't get around his vocal range, his talent, his creativity, his impact on the music world. Can't argue that he was the king of pop. And the same is true with Ted Turner. So putting everything you've heard about Ted Turner or think you know about Ted Turner aside, what's his impact on us all? Well, first and foremost, and everybody forgets, the Superstation aspect and some other networks, but CNN, the 24-hour news model. Just as America for the longest time would wait to hear yesterday's news today when it arrived at their front stoop in the form of a newspaper. Or I remember my childhood, if you missed the 6 o'clock news, you had to stay up till 10, or that was it. You didn't know what happened. By the way, you would watch the news and the sportscast would be 6-7 minutes. Put on your local news channel today. If they even have a sportscast, what is it, a minute? weather's like throughout, even though there's a weather channel, but, and all of them are irrelevant. If you really wanted to know, you already know from your phone. But in its context and in its time, it took television from local and network to 24 hours a day in cable. And that was huge. And even that's not enough to understand, because 24-hour news eventually became everything that has influenced America so much in the last several decades, which is 24-hour talk. MTV started playing music videos. Then it was all reality shows. Now it's producing some of your favorite shows. Keep an eye when you're watching, what are some of the biggest Netflix series that are done by MTV? They all start with the, I want my MTV. Well, I know the one with Billy Bob Thornton is that.
17: I was thinking Landman.
16: Landman. I think the other one, what was the one where they did like three different versions? It's in the West. Following that family. Gosh, I'm blank on it. You guys are all screaming.
17: Yellowstone.
16: Yeah. I think Yellowstone was, or several. You're like, that was MTV? MTV is making no impact on music right now. But trust me, MTV is a big deal for what it's doing.
17: And things Tulsa King.
16: Yeah, they do Tulsa King.
17: Mayor of Kingstown.
16: Oh, Mayor of Kingstown was great.
17: RuPaul's Drag Race.
16: Well, I could do without that.
17: Okay.
16: Any others?
17: Lioness. Mobland.
16: Mobland was good.
17: Yeah. I mean, the list, as I pulled up this list, it goes on and on.
16: I mean, it'll freak you out, you know, when you start to think about it. But CNN went from news, and the Gulf War really launched it, to Larry King, Crossfire. Oh, it was the talk that took over. Then they had CNN headline news, so that in case you wanted news, you could go there for news, because in between the talk shows and primetime were all these daytime, basically, talk shows. But don't forget the superstation aspect of Ted Turner either. TBS, TNT, the Cartoon Network, Turner Classics. And at some point, should we all scratch our head and say, would we have ESPN if he didn't first do all news? Would we have the Weather Channel if he didn't first do all news? For anyone listening in a nursing home, would we have the Game Show Network if he didn't first?
17: Wasn't ESPN before CNN headline? And I'm just asking that question.
16: I don't think so, no.
17: Huh.
16: HBO was actually first on cable.
17: Yep.
16: Home box office. Now, there was ESPN, you'd have to go back and Google that. The early days of ESPN, because the early days of ESPN are unrecognizable for what they became for the last 30, 40 years. Well, it'd be 30 years. The original, there wasn't a lot of sports, and it wasn't just sports. So I don't know, but the whole concept, it all begins with Ted Turner, who passes away at the age of 87. Certainly, he would be on the Mount Rushmore of influence of media in America. I think we can agree on that.
17: ESPN launched in September of 79, CNN June of 80. Yeah, they were right within 6 months of each other.
16: Yeah, and the ESPN, though, but what was it originally? Because it was what ESPN stands for. Entertainment, sports.
17: Programming network.
14: Network programming.
16: Yeah, but it was a lot. It wasn't just sports when it launched. It was going to be a little bit of everything. And then remember the early years, a lot of Australian football or
17: rugby.
16: You know, all of a sudden you'd see two people playing badminton. They didn't have any real sports.
14: Ping pong from Singapore.
16: Actually, I used to love that. I used to think I was really good at ping pong until that came on. And I realized, wait a minute, I'm too close to the table. These guys are playing 15, 20 feet away. That's how hard they hit. How do they do that? It's insane.
17: Now they got all the cornhole championships and stuff.
16: Cornhole is a big deal.
17: Big deal.
16: So anyway, I don't know. Influence of Ted Turner. Great talk back today. Epstein, this new suicide note. Does that change whether you think he was killed or whether he's still alive and living as an undercover agent abroad? The war, is it coming to an end or is bombing coming? I don't think the market knows. It's... I would say my favorite story of the day In addition to some of the highlights from the governor's debate last night in California, which you'll get in Sounds of the Day, 13 D.C. police officers have been placed on leave. They all face termination for manipulating crime stats. The president was right. Everybody that was suspicious was right. And yes, that radical, tyrant, king, who sent in federal support in a District of Columbia to restore peace and security, was right to do so. Things were not safe. They were lying and manipulating numbers. And for 13 of them, they're out of a job. That and more coming up between now and the end of the third hour. You miss a little, you'll miss a lot. You miss a lot, and we will miss you. Good morning, and welcome to your morning show. Now, here's something that should make you angry. Data brokers don't just sell your address, your phone number, your kids' names, your personal information. 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It's all packaged up and sold to political operatives, activist organizations, corporations who want to target you because of what you believe and how you live. And I know we're in primary season, so I know you're getting the texts. I'm sure you're getting the emails. And I know it's the only thing that's really in your mailbox that you don't really need anymore in the form of junk mail. In America, a person's faith and family should be his own business. And if this does concern you beyond privacy to security, you can fight back. 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All right, 21 minutes after the hour, top five stories are next. Roy O'Neill with the latest on AI creating deep fake doctors who are peddling dangerous snake oil in the modern AI circus. That's all coming up in the next 35, 40 minutes. One chance to live this Thursday, May the 7th. It'll never happen again. We must understand it together because we're all in it together. This is your day. This is Jackson Brown. And this is your morning show.
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1: This is John from Youngstown. 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
3: Please give me a warning before Bob does Suey again.
4: Okay.
3: Just as a personal note. 28 minutes after the hour. Good morning. Welcome to Thursday, May the 7th. Nobody in the class is behaving, and I'm your substitute teacher. Secretary of State Marco Rubio is headed to visit with Pope Leo today at the Vatican. President Trump says the U.S. is having very good talks with Iran the past few days. We're very close to this war being over. However, if they don't accept our deal, we're going to bomb them like we never bombed them before. And oil went way down, and then it ticked back up a little bit, but it's still down overall. 7% at $95 a barrel. The top seven candidates in the race for the California governor faced off in a debate last night. I've got some of that in our sounds of the day today. We have the purported suicide note of Jeffrey Epstein that has been released by a judge. Time to say goodbye. Ted Turner gone at 87. And Americans are expecting to spend a record $38 billion on Mother's Day, but it's Mom. She's worth it. And how about them Buffalo Sabres last night, 4-2 over the Canadiens? More after the break, 30 minutes after the hour.
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3: Let me grab one listener. Patricia, how'd that sound?
23: I thought it was great. Weak, but great.
3: Oh, thank you. Weak, but great.
4: I can sum up the entire show usually after 3 hours.
3: What was Patricia originally talking about? Do you remember?
4: Oh,
3: it was a movie.
4: Oh, goodness.
3: It was a movie I was panning.
4: I wish I could remember.
3: But, oh, it was Melania Trump's. Book. Yeah. No, Melania Trump's documentary movie. I said, can you imagine if Michelle had put out a movie like that? We'd all be bashing it. Then Patricia called and said, I thought it was great. It was weak, but it was great.
23: I thought it was great. Weak, but great.
3: So every time we have a finish a half hour of the show, that's what Jeffrey plays in my ear. How'd it sound? I thought it was great. It was weak, but it was great.
4: That's good.
3: Well, you know, I made it out of Tucker Carlson. I can't stop doing Tucker Carlson and Charlton Heston, and you can't stop doing Red.
4: Well, I mean, I like to do that every once in a while. I like to.
3: Red, have you ever heard him do you?
4: Things that sound bad but aren't. I mean,
24: no, I have not.
3: Oh, he makes fun of you when you find something funny. Show him.
4: You go, oh my God.
3: Oh my God. Yeah, a little very fenster of you. All right, turn your echo off. You drive me nuts. He's always echoing. 36 minutes after the hour, if you're just waking up, Secretary of State Marco Rubio is headed to visit with the Pope, Leo. By the way, we're all just joking. We're family. I'll get an email now. Why are you guys so mean to Rad? Because he's so technologically challenged. President Trump.
4: He's not really that challenged. He does have bad equipment, though.
3: Well, he has no way to monitor live.
4: Yes.
3: Like, he could monitor what we're doing a minute and a half from now, but that does no good. So he has to monitor by phone.
4: Yeah.
3: And then if he forgets to, when he turns the mic on, if he forgets to turn off the phone, it echoes. Look at him. Now he's getting mad. Look at him. There he goes. Do it. Explode. I'm going to pick what I think is Red's favorite story of the day. The Democrats' eye problem, it's turned into something much uglier. Now, this is, you know, we always say behind every headline is a story. Behind every story, there's so much to talk about because that's where the true understanding comes. But rhetoric matters. The tone in America. And so when these politicians who are playing a game of R and D start playing a game of I and P, Israel and Palestine, it has impact. It has influence. You call a president a problem, a threat to democracy, a tyrant, a dictator, someone without a full deck of cards will take an action and try to kill him. I'm not talking about twisting words like in target districts. Are you saying target as in put them in a target and bomb them? I mean, those are stretches, but that isn't what the rhetoric has turned into in America. Now, nobody ever takes the time. We're very good. Listen, I'm going to keep throwing Jack at you until you didn't get it when Jack was alive. Maybe you can get it now that he's gone. When Jack Kennedy said, too often we enjoy the comfort of opinion without the discomfort of thought. That ought to be burned and etched into your mind because it is so true. And every day I make sure it's not happening with me. We have to go beyond these immediate, immovable, firm positions based in no understanding but narrative repeating. Very few people spend any of their time really understanding Israel, really understanding Palestine, really understanding Christ, really understanding Muhammad, really understanding the Old and the New Testament and really understanding the Hadith and the Quran. But we spend a lot of time taking sides. Now, why would Red say the Democrats' eye problem has turned into a much uglier situation? Because during the campaign season, the Democrats had a real eye problem. Part of their base was Jewish voters, and suddenly the radical end of their party was very anti-Israel. They ended up having a male black voting problem. They ended up having a huge Hispanic voting bloc problem. And yes, they had an eye problem, Israel. But now it's gotten worse. And you can bring it all back to the beginnings of that 2020 race, where reported anti-Semitic assaults in the U.S. began to rise. Physical assaults against Jewish people in the United States last year reached the highest level since 1979, according to the ADL. An overall decline in anti-Jewish harassment and vandalism didn't extend to a reduction in violence. The ADL counted 6,274 anti-Semitic incidents in 2025. While down 33% from the previous horrific year in the aftermath of all of this election rhetoric, but still the third highest year on record. Last year saw 203 anti-Jewish assaults, up from 196. 32 of those assaults involved deadly weapons, up from 23 in 2024. Three people were killed in anti-Semitic attacks in 2025. It was the first year since 2019 that the Jewish people were murdered in the U.S. due to anti-Semitic violence. They were simply killed for being Jewish. Those attacks included a shooting at the Capitol Jewish Museum in Washington, D.C., a Molotov cocktail attack at a rally for Israeli hostages in Colorado, and the stabbing of a Jewish man in New York. Global incidents spiked, with one analyst finding 34% surge in anti-Semitic worldwide as fighting escalates. Just to give you some real context, one of our top 10 stories of the day, Dateline New York Post, hateful anti-Israel mob descends on historic New York City synagogue and clashes with police in rowdy protest. Which, by the way, Fox is showing footage of an angry mob right now. The hateful mob of anti-Israel protesters flooded the street at the historic Manhattan synagogue Tuesday night, clashing with cops, and they reportedly shouted, "Israel should not exist." This is the kafaya-clad anti-Palestinian, pro-Palestinian organization. About 100 agitators waving Palestinian flags and banging drums swarmed the half block near Park East Synagogue, chanting, "Palestine will never die. Stop the sale of stolen land." I don't want to incite. I don't want to sensationalize. But 25 years after 9/11 this September, with an Islamist mayor, this kind of anti-Semitism is going on in the streets. Well, the president warned somebody's been fudging with the numbers. The narrative was to pit us all against each other. Is the president a tyrant? Is he a dictator? Is he using our military against his own people by restoring law and order in D.C.? After all, the leftist narrative pundits would tell you, everything's fine in D.C. Crime is way down. Well, now we know why it was way down. 13 D.C. police officers have been placed on leave, all facing termination for manipulating crime stats. The president was right. They were lying. No trumpet blasts on CNN, no apologies from MSNBC or anyone else who defended the narrative that the president was out of line. And there's no question D.C. is safer. And there's no question they weren't safe. And there's no question now that 13 different police officers and personnel were fudging numbers, purposely manipulating crime stats. Then there's Jeffrey Epstein. A suicide note allegedly written by Jeffrey Epstein has been released after being sealed for years. This was a quote-unquote alleged suicide note that was in one of the books that his cellmate found. The note read, "They investigated me for months. They found nothing." Later in the note, "It is a treat to be able to choose one's time to say goodbye. What do you want me to do? Bust out crying? This is no fun. It's not worth it." Now, in the matrix that we live in, I suspect it's going to change no one's opinion whatsoever. X number of you listening are going to believe he was an agent of Israel and he's alive and well in Israel. X number of you are going to say he was killed. Y number of you are going to say killed by a woman in a pantsuit from the grassy knoll that we believe was Hillary Clinton. The majority of you will not know, but none of this will change anything. Why? Because cameras weren't working? Because no one was watching him? Because he had enough sheets for a President's Day sale? I mean, I could go on and on. I don't even know what to do with these news stories. Apparently, a month later, after writing this note, Epstein killed himself inside the Metropolitan Correctional Center in New York at the age of 66. The note was made public on Wednesday after the New York Times petitioned the court to unseal it. It was not leaked. It was unsealed. Now, what do you do with this information? Is there anyone? By the way, at no point in all the legal proceedings read, did anybody do a writing analysis to prove that that was his handwriting? I mean, we keep saying alleged.
24: You think that would be the first thing that would be done?
3: I really thought we'd be describing something a little more serious. What's that? What you were talking?
24: I said along with the order they needed to look at when he put in his order for extra sheets from the MyPillow guy.
3: Well, he definitely had more sheets than he had beds and more sheets than he had. He had more pillowcases than he had pillows, I can tell you that. And then Ted Turner, billionaire, dies at the age of 87, really conquered the broadcast industry, did something very, very innovative. I don't know how much we would ultimately have to suspect we owe to Ted Turner. And this has nothing to do with him personally. This is just his achievement in media. The first, obviously, due to 24-hour news. Fledgling at first until the Gulf War that really launched it. And then its transition into more primetime talk. Larry King was a big part of that. Crossfire was a big part of that. But 24-hour news changed everything. No longer did you have to watch the 6 and 10 or wait for network news with Tom Brokaw or anyone else. It was just there whenever you wanted. Now it's on your phone whenever you want it, but that 24-hour news also led to eventually 24-hour sports, 24-hour weather, and then the cat was out of the bag. He also should be credited with the superstation concept, which is still alive and well today. TBS, TNT, you've probably been watching NHL, NBA playoffs on that. The Cartoon Network, Turner Classic. Then remember the controversy when they started colorizing the old movies?
1: Yeah, that was horrible.
3: I loved it.
1: Did you?
3: Then again, you know me, I'm not a big fan of black and white unless it's the Marx Brothers or James Cagney. But I mean, very, very innovative. His fingerprints are all over media usage today. He certainly made an impact. Ted Turner gone at the age of 87. We presume dementia because he announced, what, about a decade ago that he suffered from dementia. But no real cause has been given. Ted Turner dead at the age of 87. All right, those are the interesting stories. The real news is there has been a deal sent to Iran. We don't know. There's been no leaks on the U.S. side, no leaks. Foreign ministers not saying a peep in Iran about it. The president, not a peep, not a leak from Pakistan. So we don't know what this war-ending offer is exactly. We just know the expectation is Iran has 48 hours to respond. Now, President Trump, in classic Trump style, said he felt very good about the talks. It's why he paused the escorts in the Strait of Hormuz. He really thinks we're close. He even said at one point, the end of this war is coming very, very soon. Well, the market went nuts. Oil plunged. The market went through the roof. Then the president elaborated further. However, if they don't accept this agreement, we're going to bomb them like we've never bombed them before. And the market stayed high, but oil crept up a little bit. It still ended down quite a bit, 7% down at $95 a barrel. But Dow was up 600 points. NASDAQ was up 512. S&P up 105. If you like roller coasters, you're loving this negotiation as well as its impact on oil in the market. We'll have more on that with our economist and Money Whiz, David Bahnsen, in the third hour. What was your analogy, Red, about the like a weatherman, right? So, you know, here's Donald Trump. Gary Shore was our weather guy for a long time in Tulsa, Oklahoma. And the station I was at, KRMG, had an affiliation with Channel 2, so he was the meteorologist for our radio station as well. Gary has since passed away, but Gary was famous for anything, anywhere from a light dusting to 17 inches of snow. And I remember one afternoon, I was like, Gary, yes, anywhere from a light dusting to 17 inches. I mean, you're bound to be right at that point. It's got to be something between a light dusting and say, can we get more specific about the expectation? Anywhere from this is going to be over to bombing like you've never seen before is how the day ended. But the presumption is Iran has the deal. The president's confident they're going to accept it. Marco's with the Pope, and they've got 48 hours or they get bombed. That's pretty much Thursday, May the 7th. I'm just setting the table. I don't set the menu. I just set the table here at your kitchen table in America. All right, we want to welcome Northwest Arkansas's first FM news talk station, Freedom FM 101.5 in Fayetteville, Arkansas. Welcome to the Your Morning Show family. When we come back, not one, not two, not three, but your top five stories of the day. Rory O'Neill in about 15 minutes. Artificial intelligence is creating deep fake doctors who are peddling very dangerous snake oil. As we continue to navigate the AI chaos, Rory O'Neill, our national correspondent, will have that story and more. As Your Morning Show continues, straight ahead.
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3: Thank you, Mike McCann. 56 minutes after the hour. Next week, we're going to visit with Bob Farrelly of the Farrelly Brothers. They brought us Hall Pass, Shallow Hal, Something About Mary. We're going to talk about

0: I really think that's what he was after. Because when you watch the movie, you're thinking to yourself, well, they're usually more funny than this. I don't think he was after funny alone. I think he was after making a much more profound statement. We'll talk to him about that next week. He did bring us something about Mary, and I bring you something about our Mary right now. Mary in Boise, Idaho.
1: In anticipation of Mother's Day, I just wanted to offer that motherhood is the eternal pursuit of someone else's happiness. So if you want to give your mom something great, show her that you're okay. Show her that you're happy. And if you can't do that, at least go out and buy her a tank of gas and maybe throw in a car wash. Have a great day.
0: Always wise. That's our Mary in Boise. Or start kicking in and then $38 billion we all plan to spend on Mother's Day, but mom's worth it. But she's right. Mom just wants to know you're okay. So tell her you're okay, show her you're okay, and love on her, and maybe throw in a car wash. That's not a bad idea. All right, Rory with AI chaos and John Decker from the White House on the latest on these peace negotiations. All straight ahead. Don't move.
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12: We're awaiting Iran's formal response. I'm Dave Anthony, Fox News. President Trump insists there's progress and they want to make a deal to end the conflict.
13: Iran cannot have a nuclear weapon, and they won't. And they've agreed to that, among other things.
12: And he's threatening to resume bombing if Iran does not agree to a deal, though Iran's parliament speaker posted a swipe at the president on X, writing, "Operation Trust Me, Bro has failed."
14: Axios first reported on the one-page memo the White House sent to Iran to end the war. The memo

0: lays out a 30-day period of negotiations, and during that time, officials would work on a more detailed agreement to open the strait, limit Iran's nuclear program, and lift U.S. sanctions.
1: Fox's Madeline Rivera. As for the Strait of Hormuz, the U.S. military blockade on Iran's ports remains in place today after stopping an oil tanker that tried to get through. Secretary of State Marco Rubio is at the Vatican right now, and Fox's Jonathan Savage reports.
2: Marco Rubio's meeting with Pope Leo XIV is being seen as a chance to smooth things over after harsh words from President Trump. The president's accused Chicago-born Leo of being soft on crime and on Iran's nuclear ambitions. But the Secretary of State denies that's the main purpose of the visit.
3: No, look, there's a lot to talk about with the Vatican. I'll give you one example. The Pope just returned from a trip to Africa, where the church is growing very vibrantly. And we have shared concerns about religious freedom.
1: A cruise ship full of quarantined passengers is headed to a port in the Canary Islands. A hantavirus outbreak on board has killed three passengers, sickened others.
4: Argentine officials reportedly looking at the possibility a Dutch couple contracted the virus before getting on the ship while bird watching at a landfill full of rodents. Exposure to rodent dropping can transmit the disease.
1: Fox's Greg Palcott, the strain of the virus can spread person to person. An arrest in Oklahoma on one of the accused gunmen who shot up a party at a lake Sunday night.
5: We think there's at least one more, but I would hate to put a number on that as the investigation is ongoing.
1: Edmond Police Chief J.D. Younger, an 18-year-old woman, was killed, 22 others injured. America's listening to Fox News.
6: For the second time, a jury is deciding the fate of former Franklin County Sheriff's Deputy Jason Mead. He's on retrial for the shooting death of Casey Goodson Jr. back in late 2020. In the closing arguments, defense attorney Mark Collins stated Mead was doing his job while proudly believing they proved their point. Prosecutor Gary Merkel argued the defense never met their burden, saying physical evidence doesn't lie, people do. Deliberations resume Thursday morning. Meantime, the man who shot and killed a Morrow County deputy on Memorial Day last year changed his plea this week to avoid a possible death sentence.
7: Brian Wilson issuing that guilty plea to multiple felony charges that includes aggravated murder, and he has now been sentenced to life in prison without the possibility of parole. Wilson shot and killed a 31-year-old deputy, Daniel Shearer, on May 26th last year, as the deputy was responding to a domestic violence call at Wilson's home. That shooting all captured on Deputy Shearer's body camera.
8: I'm not f***ing playing.
9: That's fair.
8: You better just f***ing go if you want your family to see you tomorrow.
7: I'm Allison Wyatt.
6: The plea agreement also stipulates the 54-year-old Wilson may not challenge his convictions nor his sentence. A poll of over 3,000 drivers named their most stressed off-ramp experiences from Ohio interstates, and Cincinnati's I-75 to I-275 comes out on top. According to said study from law firm Reagan Zambry Long, drivers pointed out with interchanges giving flash points for motorists involving traffic patterns, short merge lanes, and high volumes. Following that ramp in northern Hamilton County, Cleveland's I-480 exit ramp to State Road came in second, with Columbus's I-71 to I-670 and Akron's I-77 to Arlington Road following. I'm Lee Mowen.
10: 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I'm Jenny Garth, and I have a brand new podcast called I Choose Me. 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
14: Starting your morning off right. A new way of talk. A new way of understanding. Because we're in this together. This is your morning show with Michael Del Giorno.
15: 7 minutes after the hour on this Thursday, May the 7th, year of our Lord, 2026. I am Michael Del Giorno. Jeffrey's got the sound. Red's keeping an eye on the content. This is your day. This is your morning show. The things that are going to be buzzing today. Did Jeffrey Epstein really write a suicide note? Is this suicide note that has now been released going to change anyone's mind that he was an Israeli operative who's alive and well in Israel? Or he was killed by Hillary Clinton in a pantsuit with 72 sheets and a candlestick? Probably not. Marco Rubio's visiting with Pope Leo today in the Vatican. The president says we're very close to an end of the war. But if they don't take the deal, we're going to bomb the snot out of them. And you know, the war must be near an end. France has arrived with an aircraft carrier in the Strait of Hormuz. Rory O'Neill's following a very interesting story. Artificial intelligence is creating deep fake doctors, and they're peddling very dangerous snake oil. Rory's going to tell us about who's doing it, why you should be weary of getting online medical diagnosis. Good morning, Rory.
16: Hey, good morning, Michael. And sometimes they're taking advantage of celebrity doctors like CNN's Sanjay Gupta and creating video out of whole cloth that suggests he's sort of peddling some Alzheimer's cure. And then there are other concerns. We've seen other celebrities with their images being used in fake videos to try to hawk weight loss drugs. And now the newer trend and concern is that deep fake AI imagery is actually being used in trials, fakes that could be used to defraud insurers or companies for saying, oh, look, it's a soft tissue damage on my MRI shows what I got from a slip and fall, and here's that MRI. And then it takes a while if they ever find out that the imagery has been faked. So this is seeping into medical culture, and it's a real concern.
15: All right, so I'm guessing, all right, what's the, because this is, every day it's feeling like Groundhog Day, only with a new example, but it's the same problem. AI, which is, I mean, to some degree, what, Photoshop on steroids, where you really think these are paid celebrity endorsements or real trusted television doctors supporting a new drug, if you will. And then how do you know if it's real or not real? I mean, I guess one fail-safe would be find a trusted medical website, right? I mean, we all have to trust but verify these kinds of things. You can't just sit and scroll reels and believe everything you're seeing.
16: Well, in Pennsylvania, they're pursuing some litigation because when patients were on some trusted medical websites, their interactions were with a chatbot and not an actual doctor. So at what point now are you just talking to the computer versus getting actual medical advice from a doctor is something else. And again, we're still in the nascent stage of this technology. So imagine what this is going to be like, trying to separate truth from fiction 20 years from now.
15: And by the time we solve this AI problem with fake doctors and snake oil, they will have moved on six layers deep in a different area, right? We haven't even gotten to yet. I mean, when do you ever catch up? But this is...
16: Well, and how do you ever regain trust, right? Because that's one of those things that's harder to win back over time.
15: All right, well, let me give you a really shallow example. Facebook, You think you're on Facebook, you can trust it. There is not a single ad that pops up on Facebook that I would ever click on, let alone purchase something. I don't trust any of them. And there could be some good ones mixed in, but most of them are complete scams. So there's a discrediting. The most troubling thing you said is that in court cases, we're seeing AI being used to fraud, I guess, the legal system and jurors and judges. That's insurance really companies. Scary. Yeah, insurance companies. I mean, that's just scary. Because I would think that ultimately lawsuits are going to be the solution. You find a company using some celebrity through AI, that celebrity just sues them to death. And that would hopefully discourage it.
16: Right. There's in someone's basement in Indonesia. And then how do you do that?
15: Oh, it's a mess. It's a mess. Well, what is the solution? Does anybody have any? I mean, I guess most people haven't gotten around to describing knowing what AI is, let alone.
16: Whatever it is, it's after the horse is already out of the barn. And that's the bigger issue, right? That it seems to be that everything we're trying to do is playing catch up and that the trust is gone by the time the solution arrives.
15: You know, it used to be we always felt like those on a fixed income were the most concerned about money and issues. Well, retired Americans are actually less concerned about money than those that are still in the workforce. Rory has the report for you coming up in the third hour. I don't even know how to play talk radio with this AI. I am curious because we're all kind of in this wild, wild west together figuring it out and what you're doing. I don't know that if I was honest about myself, am I trusting but verifying? Yeah, on some things that come to the surface, but most, I just mistrust everything. Because I know what my wife produces every day. I said the other day to her, just for an example, what is going on with Dumpster Cat? I mean, every morning in the 6 o'clock hour, you know, I'm hearing, and she'll run by the door screaming. I don't know what's going on out there. And then all of a sudden I hear these feet. And I said, then I can hear you chasing after them with your shoes. What's going on out there? And she goes, wow. I'm not wearing shoes. B, I haven't been back there. Now, it could be Dumpster, but it's not me. Next thing you know, I get a picture of Dumpster wearing tennis shoes. Oh, wait, I solved the case. And it is. It looks just like my cat, and she is wearing 4 Nikes. But it's not real. And that's kind of how I view everything online. I don't know what's real, what isn't. We were talking just the other day about, you know, the whole Tucker Carlson. Why didn't Tucker just say, I never said Donald Trump was the Antichrist? That was AI. And how would we know?
17: He's too old to think that fast about AI.
15: I guess, but I mean, I think that's the end game of this. Not that you don't know what's real and what's not real. Nothing becomes real. I mean, I have played this out in my head a million times. I mean, it's kind of like the impact of moral relativism on me personally. Zero. Zilch. Because what's happening is not based on my understanding of it. Listen, whether you believe in God or not, he's God. And if you won't worship him, rocks will. All right? So that doesn't threaten me. Same thing with, you know, you may think there's no such thing as gravity. One step off a cliff, you're going to learn the truth. So moral relativism had no impact on me whatsoever. It didn't change my belief in Christ or his inspired word. You know, I'm looking at this story about older people not caring about. I hope by the time you're older, you realize it never was about money. It was always about relationships with eternal beings and time. Anybody that chases better, better, better, better, better house, better, better, better, better car, better, better, better boat, better, better, better trips, you realize you're chasing a tail you're never going to catch. And if you do, you're going to feel stupid when you catch it. Time, quantity, quality, that's worth focusing on. That's worth mastering. Relationships. When I say relationships, I don't just mean intimate ones or family ones or friendship ones. I mean, even strangers in the grocery store. That's what life is all about. And moral relativism hasn't changed yet. Now, you know, it's tainted my view of all the extras in this movie of my life. Really? This kid thinks he's a dog? And people go to the house and pet him? And he sleeps on a dog bed in the kitchen? I mean, it's just weird. But doesn't make me question what's a boy and what's a girl, because others are. But what it has done is it collectively just becomes kind of an equal. That's its goal, to make it all. There is a God, there isn't a God. All gods are the same. Just tries to melt everything. And the one real gets melted. But what about all the fake ones? They almost get accepted as an equal. So I think that's the end game of AI. You're just not going to know what you're not going to trust anything you see. Oh, that's a gorgeous picture of you. No, it's AI. Oh. 2 months down the road, every picture you see, well, is that what they look like or is that AI? Then somewhere months down that road is, I didn't even know what people look like anymore. Am I making any sense? Because if you really play this out.
17: I just want you to know that if you see a picture of me, you can tell it's AI because I'm at least 6'2". In all of my pictures from AI.
15: Here's the one that'll blow your mind. We'll never know what we really look like. Because we'll never see ourselves outside of ourselves. But I mean, AI is going to play tricks with all of that. I mean, think about that report. That report is frightening. Oh, no. This doctor's great. I mean, I trust this doctor. I watch him every morning on Good Morning America. He's the real deal. It's not even him. And what he's selling is nothing he would want you to take. But how are you going to prove it? Now, when you go to court, they just use AI in the courtroom. There's just so many layers. And we don't even begin to know. We haven't even gotten our arms around what it is. Nobody can tell you what is artificial intelligence.
18: Jeffrey will always just ask me.
15: Oh, I love that. That's every day.
17: That happens on a daily basis.
15: Well, but that's, you're playing up the joke. It's not real. Jeffrey's not an idiot. He'll just find the most outrageous examples of AI. I don't know. A mouse driving a car, causing a 6-car pileup, whatever.
17: Rip.
15: Obviously, mice don't drive cars, and the event never really happened. But it's always, Red, is this real? And this is a thread that's going on while I'm trying to do the real work of this show. They're doing this nonsense. So AI is a big problem. And like Groundhog Day, here we go with another example. Now fake doctors peddling really dangerous snake oil. I just don't know where it ends, and I don't know where we begin to solve it. Sometimes we just don't have any answers, do we? We're just all collectively trying to feel our way through the dark. For me, the best way to feel is not trust anything, unless I'm seeing it with my own eyes. Everyone forgets things now and then. We all do. That's just a part of life. You can forget a name, a word. Sometimes you'll walk into a room and you forget why you walked into it. 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Next half hour, we're going to visit with John Decker. Red cracked this joke, not me, so hate Red. Is it possible the president, one day we're going to bomb the snot out of him, the next day, oh, the war's almost, is it possible he's day trading? Well, the latest is, what's in this deal? Because Iran won't say, the president won't say, but the president's saying he feels like the end of the war is close. And if it's not, he's going to bomb like he never bombed before. I don't know what to make of that. Let's see if John Decker does. That's 15 minutes away as your morning show continues.
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1: Making sense of an ever-changing world, it's your morning show with Michael DelGiorno.
15: Can't make sense of all of it, but we do our best. 26 minutes after the hour, if you're just waking up, President Trump is striking an optimistic tone over the end of the war in Iran.
2: In his latest comments following reports of a deal on the table, Trump told reporters from the White House on Wednesday that there have been very good talks.
3: They want to make a deal badly, and we'll see if we get there. If we get there, they can't have nuclear weapons. You know, it's very simple.
2: Iran's foreign ministry spokesman confirmed his government was reviewing the U.S. plan, a reported one-page memorandum of understanding that sets a framework to end the war and start negotiations on Iran's nuclear program. I'm Mark Mayfield.
15: Last night, the top seven candidates in the race for California governor faced off in another debate, Tammy Trujillo reports.
4: Housing was one of the first issues discussed, with Republican Steve Hilton saying California's regulations are making housing more expensive.
5: The California dream was built on that idea of owning your own home. And right now we have the highest housing costs in the country and the lowest home ownership.
4: The debate featured Republicans Hilton and Chad Bianco, as well as Democrats Javier Becerra, Matt Mahan, Tom Steyer, Katie Porter, and Antonia Villaraigosa. Less than a month remains before the primary election, and the first mail ballots are going out this week. Most of the latest polls show Hilton and Becerra in the lead, but the race is still considered wide open with a large number of undecided voters. I'm Tammy Trujillo.
15: American entrepreneur and media mogul Ted Turner is gone.
6: Turner Enterprises says the founder of CNN and TBS passed away Wednesday. Turner is known for transforming the cable industry by starting CNN in 1980. He also owned the Atlanta Braves when the team won the World Series in 1995 and gave $1 billion to create the United Nations Foundation. In recent years, he dealt with health issues, including a progressive brain disorder and pneumonia. President Trump praised Turner on Truth Social, calling him one of the greats of all time. And on X, Governor Brian Kemp posted Ted Turner led a life as big as the American dream he lived. Turner is survived by five children and 14 grandchildren. He was 87. I'm Scott Kimbler.
15: Well, it's Thursday. We're getting towards the end of the week. And if you're in a negative slump, it may not be your fault.
7: Psychology Today says human brains are wired for a negative bias. This means our brains naturally prioritize, react to, and remember negative information better than positive. We complain about bad things for days, but good for minutes. Science says it's a survival mechanism, but you can override it. Just find the good. A great cup of coffee, finding money in your pocket, a green light, and know that Friday is coming. I'm Bree Dennis.
15: I got some good news. Sabres took game one, 4-2 over the Canadiens. Buffalo leading the series 1-0. And how about the Ducks? 1-3-1 over the Golden Knights, evening up that series at 1-1. Knicks 108-102 over the 76ers in NBA playoffs. New York leads that series 2-0. Spurs beat the T-Wolves by 38 to even the series at 1-1. Birthdays, Fox and Friends' Brian Kilmeade is 62 today. YouTube billionaire Mr. Beast is 28. PGA golfer Cameron Young is 29. And if it's your birthday, happy birthday. So glad you were born. And just for you, we head to the White House to visit with John Decker when your morning show continues next.
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0: Everybody's talking, but who's talking with you? 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
1: Just very impressed with how far you've come with the pronunciation of hyperhomocysteinemia.
2: Hyperhomocysteinemia.
1: A word that I cannot pronounce until you could. Appreciate it, man. Thanks for the vocabulary lesson.
2: Dallas, I know a lot of big words. Verisimilitude. Verisimilitude. And if you can name that movie, we got an extra prize for you. 36 minutes after the hour. Good morning and welcome to Thursday, May the 7th, year of our Lord, 2027. I don't know about anybody else, but I am really in the mood for Friday with 47 tomorrow. I want to end this week with a few laughs. If you're just waking up, a very important meeting. First, the vice president has met with the Pope. Now, Secretary of State Marco Rubio meets with Pope Leo in the Vatican today. Oh, there's the narratives of what this meeting is about. Smooth things over with the president. But let's talk a little bit deeper about that in a few moments, shall we? Also, president says the talks are going very well with Iran. In fact, he went out, came right out and said, the end of this war is coming soon. Market went nuts. Oil just plummeted as low as $88 a barrel, down 15%. Then the president said, if they don't take the deal and they got 48 hours, I'm going to bomb them like they've never been bombed before. And it crept back up a little bit. But this up and down roller coaster of the market, I mean, how long is the market going to take its cues from these kinds of quotes? I mean, how many times can the president cry peace and get away with it? Or is Red joked? Maybe the joke's on all of us. He's day trading. I don't know. But we'll make sense of it with our economist and money whiz, David Bonson, next hour. We do have France, who has sent an aircraft carrier strike group moving in south of the Suez Canal and into the Red Sea in preparations for potential French-British missions in the Strait of Hormuz. That's a sign of Europe finally getting involved. Not a single leak on the U.S. side, the Iranian side, or the Pakistani side. So none of us know what the new points of this agreement are. All we know is the president says talks are going good, the end is near, or we're going to bomb like never before. It's a lot of mixed messages. We'll have more on that in a moment with our White House correspondent, John Decker. And big win for the Buffalo Sabres. I had this actual thought, forgive me, but you know how I love Buffalo. And you guys are listening in Buffalo this morning. Is it a good, what if the Sabres win a Stanley Cup championship before the Bills win a Super Bowl? How does that play in Buffalo? Take a little bit of the sizzle out of what your expectations were. This team's good. They're young. They're fast. They're good. They won 4-2 over the Canadiens last night. And the Ducks evened up their series with the Golden Knights at one game apiece. Next week, we're going to visit with Bob Ferrelli of the Ferrelli Brothers. Something about Mary. Hall Pass, so many great movies out with a new one called Driver's Education. We'll visit with him on that. All right, John Decker is now with us at the White House. All right, so John, a lot of mixed messages. We'll get to that in a minute. But first things first, not a leak at all on the U.S. side or from the foreign minister in Iran on their side or from Pakistan. Nobody knows what's in this agreement. Is anything new in it? Anything changed in it? We just know they got 48 hours to respond. The president feels good. And if they don't, he's going to bomb them. And the market, of course, all reacted.
3: Yeah, that's what the president says. That's what he put on social media. We know that the two demands that have been on the table from the U.S. as it relates to Iran have not changed. One is that Iran must reopen the Strait of Hormuz. That's number one. Number two, the other demand has to do with conveying over to the U.S. 900 pounds of enriched uranium. But with both of those demands, as far as Iran is concerned, they have been non-starters. And that's the reason why this war is now in its third month.
2: At what point does this game get old? The tough talk, we're near the end. Because for those that really understand the issues, we know they're not going anywhere. There's 1,400 years of worship to prove that. As far as whether or not they'll be allowed to be a nuclear country, we can always control through bombing. Strait of Hormuz, we can physically reopen it, and they can continue to starve with their ports blockaded. I mean, again, I keep coming back to, we don't even need this agreement. So why keep playing up this agreement? Is this the art of the deal? You just got to have the deal to end it?
3: Well, it's a deal that would provide an off-ramp to end this war. And I think there's some added pressure. You know, yesterday, Michael, the foreign minister from Iran met with the foreign minister from China in Beijing. And that's ahead of the president's trip to Beijing next week. I think there's being pressure that's put to bear on the Iranians from the Chinese to reopen the Strait of Hormuz. This really hurts China in a very real way because they derive so much of their energy needs from the Persian Gulf, which of course travels through the Strait of Hormuz. So I think they hold the key to a certain extent in terms of ending this conflict. And I think the timing couldn't be better for the president to travel to China next week.
2: Yeah. So the president going to China next week, Iran meeting with China already. The focus is kind of turned not to Europe coming to the rescue, which isn't it interesting, right? As the president puts the pressure on China, and it looks like China's responding because they can end this quickly. France moves in a strike group. It's a French-British mission into the Strait of Hormuz. Obviously a little late for that, but China is the key. That part is looking very optimistic, and I'm wondering if that's where the president's optimism is coming from.
3: Well, perhaps, you know, there are conversations that happen prior to big summits like the one that's happening next week to make certain that, you know, things go well, that there are deliverables. And this is the major deliverable that the president wants to come out of the summit. This is the number one item on the agenda. We heard that earlier this week from Treasury Secretary Scott Bessent. President Trump told me as much earlier this week in the Oval Office. And the president realizes this has major impacts on our economy, certainly on gas prices that we feel every day.
2: John Decker, White House correspondent, joining us. Real quickly, I'm going to get more in depth of what I hope is taking place and being achieved in this meeting. But what's the buzz around the White House with Marco and his visit with Pope Leo?
3: Well, that's happening today. It's happening in Rome. And the buzz is that this is another diplomatic effort that the president entrusts the Secretary of State to carry out. He is the chief diplomat for the U.S. He's a practicing Catholic, and he is the emissary for President Trump. They would very much like to see, a reset of relations between the Trump administration and the Vatican. And that's what the marching orders, essentially, that Marco Rubio has been given for this meeting with Pope Leo.
2: If that's true, we've already sent the vice president, also a devout Catholic, J.D. Vance, and now we're sending Marco. And if it smooths over for Marco, was this another apprentice challenge for both of them and Marco wins again?
3: Yeah, that's funny. That is a good point. Yeah, they both had the same challenge. We'll see, you know, but the president does like to have these challenges. We saw that take place in a prior life that he had when he was the host of that show that you referenced, the Apprentice on NBC, that this is real life. And this is trying to smooth over relations. The president did very well with Catholic voters in the 2024 campaign, and he wants their support, you know, for those midterms as well.
2: And I think Marco is going to talk about some things that are urgent in Africa, too, that both could find agreement on and change the world and make a difference in people's lives. All right. There'll be more in very concise, fair, balanced, the whole caboodle. It's called The White House Briefing Room with John Decker. It's a podcast. You'll find it on the iHeart app. John gets into these and other stories without my boring interruptions. And in about 15 minutes, you get everything that's happening and you need to know around the White House. It's the White House Briefing Room with John Decker. It's coming out 8 o'clock this morning, Central Time, 9 Eastern. And we'll talk again tomorrow, I hope, unless you're going on assignment.
3: We will not talk tomorrow. I am going on assignment, but we will talk when I'm in China. So I look forward to that next week.
2: You have a lot of assignments lately that fall on Fridays. Tennis, I'm wondering. All right, John, we'll talk to you again from China next week. All right, 45 minutes after the hour. This Marco Rubio thing is significant, and I don't doubt it's a part of it. But the narrative is, oh, now they're sending Rubio to visit with Pope Leo. This is to smooth things over with Trump. Well, if that's true, how bad of a person is Donald Trump? Let me rephrase this. How big of an opportunity might Pope Leo be missing? A, by being an American pope, B, with a president who gave the vice presidency and the secretary of state positions both to devout Catholics. Now, there are, and I am not suggesting that Marco Rubio or J.D. Vance or even Donald Trump don't have the right to speak on faith issues. They do. As people of faith, they certainly do. And so I would also say the reverse of that is a pope who should be focused mainly on the kingdom of God and going forth into all nations and sharing the gospel truth and good news, while that's his main priority, he certainly has the right to comment on politics. But I also wasn't born yesterday, and I know who's had the Pope's ear. And there's very easy explanations for it. This Pope comes from Chicago. So he's had a lot of the Obama operatives and probably Obama himself in his ear. I don't know that he's gotten a complete worldview, policy view. I had a general manager, Rod Krebs, was the first that I saw do it. And I was very, very young. And so if somebody came into my office and they gave one side of the story, man, I was ready to go kill for them. Only to get the other side of the story and then feel stupid for rushing to a decision. And Rod was very good at, oh, really, that happened? That happened? And then he'd go get the other side. And then he'd get the two of you together. Then he would make judgments and resolutions. Management 101, I know, but when you're in your 20s, you need to live that experience. You need to make that mistake. You need to somebody who's mastered that and style. And then put that in your toolbox and use it the rest of your life in leadership. Which leads to my only point of this segment. Remember what I said yesterday about Marco Rubio. Yes, remember what I just did with John Decker. That's important too. I do think the president's playing the apprentice with these two. And he's hoping he's not the one that's going to say you're hired. He will have demonstrated by giving them the challenges, your ability to say, this is who the next president should be. This is who should take what Donald Trump has built and carry it forward. Maybe even in ways Donald Trump couldn't. Or because of Donald Trump's influence in ways they couldn't have before. I do think he's playing apprentice. And I think just as nobody remembers what J.D. Vance did when he filled in for Caroline Leavitt, and everybody's talking about how Marco Rubio filled in, I think he's probably going to win this challenge too. Why? Because Marco Rubio has the ability to be approachable, to be trustworthy, to be fun, funny, human. And then when you get to the issues, no one can explain complex issues more clearly than Marco Rubio. And I find, I'm not Catholic, by the way, but I have a lot of Catholic brothers and sisters I love. And I love today that the opportunity for Pope Leo, who's had a lot of certain ears from Chicago and the Obama apparatus in his ear, to get a counter to that viewpoint. And I'd much rather it come from Marco Rubio than Donald Trump. That's how much better Marco Rubio might be able to frame these issues. And make no mistake about it, I think Marco Rubio is going to turn the attention, not just from this, but to what we could be doing together in Africa. And I do believe at the end of the day, whether it was the number one goal or not, it will smooth things over. This Pope needs to hear the other sides of these stories. I'm thinking of the guy who just got released after raping a child. Thank goodness ICE was there. The minute he walked out of the courtroom released, the illegal immigrant and rapist was apprehended by ICE. I'm glad Marco Rubio is there today to explain law and order. And And I just end with this. The Pope's got a tremendous opportunity. He's an American Pope. There's a lot of relationships that need to be healed with the Catholic Church in America. And fighting with half the country by way of the president is not the best way to begin that healing. I think there are opportunities for the Pope he's missing. I think there's opportunities for Marco Rubio that Donald Trump missed today. Pray for God's favor on their meeting today for the good of the world, but especially the kingdom of God. Listen, I used to think of a mattress kind of like a piece of furniture, and I don't know when you're done with your couch and get a new one, but that's kind of how we treat mattresses. And then mattresses suddenly were like $10,000, so you'd save up, and then other expenses would pop up, and you'd never get around to it. Meanwhile, the most important thing in life, sleep, isn't happening the way it should. Because sleep is serious business. That's when your body heals and recovers. So you talk about diet, you talk about exercise, you talk about hydration, talk to any medical expert. If you're not sleeping well, you're not going to live long. It's the number one. Once you're sleeping well, then exercise, then hydration, then diet. And that's where Ghost Bed comes in. Now, I felt the difference the minute I laid down. And of course, I want you to buy one because I think it's terrific. And it's a fraction of the cost of these $10,000 mattresses. But it's also a great story. It's a mattress family of over 100 years. And the only guy that wasn't in the family business, an engineer, created Ghost Bed. 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All right, 52 minutes after the hour. Quick peek at your top five stories of the day. 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
18: What would you do if I just turned like this and I have one of those floor fans and I do like Michael and it just starts blowing my hair?
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0: says, oh, they got to go smooth this over. The Republicans need these Catholic votes. I think the needs are more on Pope Leo's side, and I suspect Marco Rubio may be the one to explain that to them. And then finally is Joe in Tucson.
1: Hey, Michael, the movie that you were referencing was American Pie.
2: Ding, ding,
1: that was
2: ding,
1: a
2: ding,
1: scene
2: ding,
1: where
2: ding,
1: Jim was talking about his SAT scores.
0: Very similitude. Very similitude. And then the girl comes down with throw up on her. Very good, Joe. You win the How Immature Are We contest this morning. All right, 58 minutes after the hour, your morning show continues with our money wizard economist, David Bonson, on the crazy roller coaster that is the market. Next.
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12: President Trump insists Iran wants their conflict to end. I'm Dave Anthony, Fox News.
13: They want to make a deal. We've had very good talks over the last 24 hours, and it's very possible that we'll make a deal.
12: And he warns the bombing could resume if Iran does not agree, as the blockade remains on Iran's ports after the U.S. military shot at and stopped an oil tanker trying to get through.
14: We are getting new details on the American proposal to end the war with Iran. The Wall Street Journal reports the new U.S. proposal includes Iran handing over all enriched material, a 20-year ban on enrichment, and a ban on underground nuclear work. Iran's foreign ministry says the regime is still examining the memorandum, but a response is expected in the hours or days ahead.
12: Fox's Trey Yingston, Tel Aviv. Secretary of State Marco Rubio is at the Vatican talking to Pope Leo, who upset the president with comments critical of the Iran conflict and calling for peace.
13: As far as the Pope is concerned, and it's very simple, whether I make him happy or I don't make him happy, Iran cannot have a nuclear weapon.
2: Secretary of State Marco Rubio says this trip was not meant to address the friction between the president and the Pope. He says this had been on the books long before those tense exchanges between the two were laid out in the open. But still, Rubio, a practicing Catholic, indicates there are other places where the administration can find common ground with the church.
12: That's Fox's Madeline Rivera. Now an update on the cruise ship dealing with the deadly Hantavirus outbreak that's killed three people and sickened others.
7: Everyone.

0: else's isolated in their cabins as the ship heads for the Canary Islands. Hantavirus usually infects humans who inhaled rodent droppings and can then be spread person to person. It's thought a Dutch couple, now deceased, caught the virus while bird watching in Argentina. Former passengers, now in three US states, are reportedly being monitored, but none has yet shown symptoms.
1: That's Fox's Jonathan Savage. 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
2: For the second time, a jury is deciding the fate of former Franklin County Sheriff's Deputy Jason Meade. He's on retrial for the shooting death of Casey Goodson Jr. back in late 2020. In the closing arguments, defense attorney Mark Collins stated, Meade was doing his job while proudly believing they proved their point. Prosecutor Gary Merkel argued the defense never met their burden, saying, physical evidence doesn't lie, people do. Deliberations resume Thursday morning. Meantime, the man who shot and killed a Morrow County deputy on Memorial Day last year changed his plea this week to avoid a possible death sentence.
3: Brian Wilson issuing that guilty plea to multiple felony charges that includes aggravated murder, and he has now been sentenced to life in prison without the possibility of parole. Wilson shot and killed a 31-year-old deputy, Daniel Shearer, on May 26th last year, as the deputy was responding to a domestic violence call at Wilson's home. That shooting all captured on Deputy Shearer's body camera.
4: I'm not f***ing playing.
5: I swear.
4: You better just f***ing go if you want your family to see you tomorrow.
3: I'm Allison Wyatt.
2: The plea agreement also stipulates the 54-year-old Wilson may not challenge his convictions nor his sentence. A poll of over 3,000 drivers named their most stressed off-ramp experiences from Ohio interstates, and Cincinnati's I-75 to I-275 comes out on top. According to said study from law firm Reagan Zambry Long, drivers pointed out with interchanges giving flash points for motorists involving traffic patterns, short merge lanes, and high volumes. Following that ramp in northern Hamilton County, Cleveland's I-480 exit ramp to State Road came in second, with Columbus's I-71 to I-670 and Akron's I-77 to Arlington Road following. I'm Lee Mowen.
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7: Here's what you've made popular by getting your stream on. Starting us off this week is the second season of Beef on Netflix. 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Euphoria on HBO Max slides back to 6. Margo's Got Money Troubles on Apple TV slips back to 5, with Rooster on HBO Max up to 4. The Boys on Amazon Prime Video leaps into the top 3. The fourth season of the horror mystery From on MGM Plus remains at 2 this week. And debuting at the top spot is the new mystery Widow's Bay on Apple TV, your number one stream show.
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12: 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A new way of understanding. Because we're in this together. 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
1: 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That's actually a metropolitan area. Bella Vista, Rogers, Bentonville, Fayetteville, home of the University of Arkansas. Had some sueys going on earlier. No, don't start them again. But I love this area. My wife was in addition to being an attorney, was also a model. And she was a big face of Walmart for a lot of their, Citgo, I think, was for training for employees, but Walmart was more of the commercial. So we used to go often to Bentonville for photo shoots. And it's a beautiful, beautiful area filled with wonderful, wonderful people. And I am so thrilled to have them join our kitchen table. So everyone, welcome Freedom FM 101.5 in Fayetteville to our family. Secretary of State Marco Rubio is meeting with the Pope. I kind of outlined last half hour beyond the narrative of smoothing things over for the president. Or is this another apprentice challenge? We sent JD, didn't have much effect. An American Pope at odds with an American president. And by way of that, maybe half of America, it's missed opportunities for both sides. Perhaps Marco can rise and explain some complex issues in a way that some of the voices from the Chicagoland area that seem to have the Pope's ear have missed. At least that's our hope. But that's taking place today. The president, meanwhile, is saying talks are going great. We don't know what's in this new agreement, if anything has really significantly changed. The president, out of one side of his mouth, says, I think the end of this war is near. Then on the other side of his mouth says, and if they don't accept this in 48 hours, they're going to see bombing like they've never seen before. China's the real key in this, and China is now involved. And if this comes to some kind of a resolute end, it may be China getting its proxy in line. But time will tell on that. The market went crazy. The Dow finished up 610 points, NASDAQ up 512, S&P up 101. Oil plummeted 15% to $88 a barrel. Then the president made the comment about if they don't accept the offer, bombing them. And it settled in somewhere around down 7% at $95 a barrel. Listen, I love a roller coaster and the long going up and then the fast going down with our arms in the air, the twists, the turns. But I mean, enough about the market. Let's bring in our economist and money whiz, David Bahnsen. David, this is a little bit like Groundhog Day. I mean, how many times are we going to have the same conversation over and over again? But Red asked this question earlier, so I thought I'd pose it to you. How long, whether you call it crying wolf or not, can the president play these games and get such reactions in the market? And why is it happening, or is it really even related?
5: Yeah, it's a great question, because I think that there's a different point of view in terms of how long he can do it as far as actual foreign stage geopolitical posturing and negotiating versus Red's question of how long the markets will go there. I think that when you look at a day like yesterday where everything rallies and oil dropped a bunch, but then oil did come back about 30, 40% of what it had dropped. There is a lot of days that's happened with equities too, where they were up 1,200 points, but then they closed up 600 or 800. Still a big up day, but some of the juice came off. That is, to me, an indicator of what's actually happening most of these days. When you said how many times, I think it's been 7 times. Yes. Since the beginning of March. And I think what you're getting is traders that have positioned themselves for a certain outcome or hedged against a certain outcome. And then you get a headline, you get a tweet, you get an announcement, you get some sort of indication of something. And it doesn't matter if it's substantive or real. Traders then have to take off that trade that they put on where they may be caught offsides. This is very important for listeners to understand, always leveraged trades. Right. People are borrowing money to put these trades on, so it gets you a little more jumpy, and that adds to volatility. And while we can focus on days like yesterday where it's all to the upside, bond yields dropping, which makes bonds go up, stocks going up and oil coming down, those are all bullish things. There's been a bunch of days where the opposite happened. Right. And it's equally true, where you just get markets being jittery and it doesn't really matter about the substance of the announcement. So what is substantive? And then I'll be quiet. What really mattered is that the 10-year bond yield was 4.45% a day and a half ago, and now it's 4.33%. So the bottom line is that bond yields dropped, which pushed valuations up, and bond yields have been driving equity prices and risk assets more than anything else. And when you combine that with what's been a good earnings season, people are trying to find an excuse to be bullish, but my goodness, is some stuff expensive.
13: My relationship with Christ when I first met him is nothing like my relationship with him now. Once it was new, and then now it's intimate and over decades. As we know each other longer and longer, I just don't want to forget our origins. I first saw you on Fox Business. I really was impressed. They were very impressed in positioning you as a brilliant mind. Then you came out with a book on how God created us and what heaven's going to be like and how important work is. And then we just got to know each other. And now it's to the point where, okay, you're my smarter younger brother who's far more successful than I'll ever be in the financial market to owning hotels and so on. In my area where I'm smart, I would have looked at yesterday and I would have astutely said, China's now front and center. The president has turned this to China. The Europe stuff was just early plays. This is ultimately China. It's the world's problem to solve, just like radical Islam is, just like Iran is. But Donald Trump was acting alone, then trying to get Europe with no effect. Now he's got China involved. For Iran, they're losing $500 million a day. As long as those ports are blocked, their days are numbered. And that's between them and their people to deal with. But China needs this oil. China can end this. They're China's proxy. Then you have the British, French combined warships and battle carriers that have entered the area. Those are the things that should have signaled it, not the president's rhetoric, not on a deal that none of us know what's in it. The analysis of that would be, I suspect nothing has changed in it, or their desire to comply has changed. The market should be reacting to China and to British and French involvement in the Strait of Hormuz, not the things the president's saying. But I know it's the things the president are saying, because oil was down $88 a barrel until he said, and if they don't take the deal, I'm going to blow them up. And then it crept back up. It just doesn't seem very wise for the, I don't think the market even knows what to follow here.
5: Well, let's remember, too, that when we're talking about the market, you're talking about a trillion different things that are aggregated into one price signal. And so the market is not one person, right? It is the sum total of a gazillion different things. And there is absolutely a complete and total truth to what you're saying about China. But I think that was true before. And by the way, I do think markets ultimately know it. It's just that how can markets price in the fact that China is going to be a very deciding factor here when they don't know how? Because you know where else China has been the deciding factor is Russia-Ukraine. Mm-hmm. It's just that they haven't done anything to decide it, and it's been 4 years. And China always has had the ability to bring that to an end, and they've always had an ability to not bring it to an end, and they haven't brought it to an end. They haven't used their leverage to say, okay, Russia, this needs to stop. But it's been true for 4 years that China could do it, and that conflict in Russia-Ukraine was not likely to end until China did do it. I think that what you have right now, the RAND, is exactly what you just said. But I don't think that the market is only responding to President Trump. It's just that that's how media is going to cover it, because President Trump's the biggest celebrity in the room, and there is obviously high profile and sensationalistic in the way he tweets and so forth. But look, oil is sitting here at $92 WTI crude, and we say stocks rallied high. So in what world is 92 a good price for oil for the U.S. economy? I mean, I'm reading Whirlpool this morning saying this is existential. I'm seeing the airline industry going to the White House telling Secretary Bessent, this is going to put us under. There is a lot of concern about it. And oil is, look, 92 is lower than 102. But we have a long way to go and a lot of wood to chop. And the one thing I will tell you is, if this 14-point plan from Iran was really the way this thing was going to end, then nobody, a supporter of the president or his enemies that want desperately to make this thing a loss, no one's going to say that this thing was a success. Now, the good news is the president won't take this 14-point plan. But if he, the point is, if he's not taking the 14-point plan, why do we believe this thing's about to end? Hence your Groundhog Day point.
13: David Bahnsen is with the Bahnsen Financial Group. I think he's one of the brightest economic minds in America today. You bring up China. They're beef. Just a quiet story rumbling, and yet it's because basically what you're describing is the market and the people, the minds behind the money in the market. They don't follow narratives. They don't get duped by narratives as much as the American people might. So that's a thread to take away. But the other is they're beefing up security around Putin in the Kremlin because of an assassination plot. And by the way, if Putin were to get assassinated, who did it? Ukraine? U.S., China, who did it? Would it be like a Kennedy? So you're right. I think China will be the final say in both of these issues, not Donald Trump. And that's why this meeting with Trump and Xi next week is so important.
5: Oh, yeah.
13: And I think it indicates achieved.
5: The meeting with Xi is not only so important, but I do think it's rather clear that there isn't going to be any finality decisions, breaks one way or the other in the Iran discussions till after that meeting. I think that, you know, most of us would be wise to take a beat and just let that meeting happen, because I think you're going to get a lot more clarity after that meeting. It's very hard to believe that we get any kind of resolution before that meeting. And I can, by the way, I'd love to answer that question. If Putin were assassinated, who'd done it? It's Russia.
13: or Russia itself, right? So there is a very, very good chance that both of these wars could come to a conclusion quicker. I don't know. Everybody will be taking credit. I don't know that we'll ever sort out exactly how it happened. But I don't think the president would be going to China if China was still. I mean, China's ready to move on this. They can't endure this much longer either. And it's amazing to me that in the West we don't understand the first thing about Muhammad. The first thing about the Hadith, the Quran, I get all that. But we don't get, you know, just as Hezbollah and Hamas and others are proxies of these terror-sponsoring nations, don't forget, Iran is a proxy of Russia and China. So you can deal with Iran or you can deal with who really controls them. And I think we're finally getting in the right space with China. Anything else I'm missing?
5: I think you have it down, Michael. That's a very good assessment. You don't need me anymore as a guest. You got
13: this. You're still smarter than me. Tomorrow on the cafe, the Dividend Cafe.
5: We are actually taking the transaction that took place with Fox and Disney when Rupert Murdoch sold the Fox assets to Disney 7 years ago, and looking at that and saying, what can we learn from this business strategy, this business decision about our own investing, about the new economy? What are the big takeaways? I think it's going to surprise people, and I'll tell you, it was a lot of fun to write.
13: And you can find it at thedividendcafe.com. Read that tomorrow, and we'll talk to you next week. David, God bless you. Have a great weekend.
5: God bless.
13: You got it. 20 minutes after the hour. Right now, the voices in our culture are loud, but the truth is often silent. Oh, we got a sea of voices. But which ones are you listening to? Preborn needs you to understand the truth, speak the truth, and take action upon the truth. It's one thing to be pro-life, and it's another to save a life. Women facing unplanned pregnancies are pressured every day to act quickly. They want reaction, not response. And I got news for you. They're not always pro-choice. In many cases, it's always pro-death. And they know if you see an ultrasound, it changes the choice you make. So they hide ultrasounds. They silence them. We provide them free. 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And they get it for free when people like you and me stand with them. $28 provides that ultrasound. 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Isn't that more fun than a position? An argument on social media? 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All gifts are tax deductible. God bless you as you go beyond an opinion to an action that will actually save a life. All right. Not one, not two, not three, but your top five stories of the day coming up. Sounds of the day next half hour. And retired Americans, they're actually less concerned about money than those still in the workforce. What does that mean? A lot. We'll explain it when your morning show continues.
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22: In the NBA playoffs, after a string of blowouts, the Knicks had a close game, the result the same. New York beat Philly in Game 2, 108-102, to go up 2-0. In the late game, San Antonio rolled to their highest scoring playoff game since 1983, pounding Minnesota 133-95 to tie the series at a game apiece. Two Game 2s tonight, Cleveland-Detroit at 7 Eastern, followed by LA-OKC. At 9:30, both games on Prime Video. In the Stanley Cup playoffs, the Buffalo Sabres started the second round with a 4-2 win over Montreal, and Anaheim tied their series up at 1 with a 3-1 Game 2 win over Vegas. Just one game tonight, Flyers-Hurricanes shifts to Philly for Game 3 at 8 Eastern on TNT. And in baseball, the Chicago Cubs won their 8th game in a row and their 3rd straight on a walk-off, beating the Reds 7-6 in 10 innings. The Cubs lead the NL Central by 3.5 games. I'm Andy West with your iHeartRadio Sports Report.
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0: We are all in this together. 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
1: Thank you, Mike McCann. The congressional map battle is going into overdrive following the Supreme Court's ruling striking down Louisiana's map. Mark Mayfield explains.
2: The high court called it an unconstitutional gerrymander that relied too much on race, and that's opened the door to Republican-led states to redraw their maps to favor the GOP. Republicans in Louisiana, Alabama, Tennessee, and Mississippi have started the process to redraw their maps. Republican-controlled Florida and Democrat-controlled Virginia already have new maps, but both are being challenged in court. This battle began after California and Texas redrew their maps. I'm Mark Mayfield.
1: Three major candidates who want to be the next mayor of Los Angeles engaged in a testy debate on Wednesday night.
3: NBC LA moderator Colleen Williams had to jump in early when Spencer Pratt called LA Mayor Karen Bass a liar.
4: No name calling,
5: please.
4: She
5: just lied, though.
4: Yeah, but no name calling. We
5: she called me a liar.
4: I don't believe she did.
5: She said
4: I did not hear that.
5: This up. I did not.
4: We're not going to debate the issue.
3: Pratt, who's a reality TV star, entered the race after his house burned down in Pacific Palisades. He accused Bass of lying about the wind speeds on the day the fire broke out. Both Bass and Pratt directed much of their fire at L.A. City Council member Nithya Raman, who's running to the left of Bass. Several times, she accused them of working together to knock her out of the race. The two candidates with the most votes on June 2nd will advance to the general election in November. I'm Tammy Trujillo.
1: Marco Rubio meeting with Pope Leo today. Is it about smoothing things over with the Trump administration or giving the other side of the story so the Pope can make his own mind up? Time will tell. President says he expects an offer with Iran soon to be resolved, but if they don't, he will bomb them into the Stone Age. Meanwhile, in sports, Tigers shut out 4-0 by the Red Sox. Cards lost 6-2 to the Brew Crew. Rays won 3-0 over the Blue Jays. Guardians 3-1 over the Royals. Dodgers big 12-2 over the Astros. D-backs lost 1-0 to the Pirates. Angels 8-2 over the White Sox. Pods beat the Giants 5-1, and the A's lost 6-3 to the Phillies. How about that win last night by the Buffalo Sabres and the Ducks? And NHL playoffs. And that's your top five stories of the day. Birthdays today, Brian Kilmeade, 62, Mr. Beast, 28, and PGA golfer Cameron Young, 29. Happy birthday if it's your birthday. We're glad you were born.
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0: It's common sense in a world of narrative noise. It's your morning show with Michael Del Giorno.
1: 35 minutes after the hour from the Central Time Zone, you got 25 minutes to be to work. Thanks for bringing us along with you. We're honored to serve you. This is your morning show, and I'm Michael Del Giorno. Jeffrey's got the sound, Red keeping an eye on the content. If you're just joining us, things that you've missed. Well, one, Bob in Mississippi welcomed our Northwest Arkansas new listeners in Fayetteville on Freedom FM 101.5. Yep. Had a wonderful discussion with David Bonson, our economist and money whiz, on what's really going on and China's involvement in ending this war in Iran and how the investors might be just a little bit smarter than the average American that consumes media narratives. We had a great discussion about Marco Rubio. The narrative is, oh, we're sending Marco now to smooth things over between the Pope and the president. And I'm like, time out. You got an American Pope. That gives you a unique American opportunity. And I don't think the Pope's really seizing it by taking oppositional stances against what over half of America voted for and still believes strongly in issue by issue. So why are you going to take those who broke into a country and make that a reason to stand against that country? Or even Iran, and not acknowledge the threat. I mean, you're the Pope. They do not see Christ as the Son of Man and the Son of God. And they give authority to Muhammad. And the third Muhammad, the violent one, that thrives on terrorism and killing innocent people. And I said, here's the opportunity. Marco Rubio, who has a way of explaining very complex things in a way that's easy to understand, can give the Pope the added perspective. He has a lot of Obama operative voices in his ear by way of Chicago. At least he can get the other side of the story from the one person I would send to give it to him, Marco Rubio. And I do think Marco is going to talk a little bit about opportunities in Africa. I mean, at some point, don't you just look at the Pope and say, you have made such an anti-Catholic out of Donald Trump, but he made a devout Catholic vice president. He made me a devout Catholic Secretary of State. And then we talked a little bit about if he is playing the apprentice, because he first sent JD to be press secretary, and then he sent Marco. I don't have to tell you who did better. First sent JD to visit with the Pope. That didn't smooth anything over. Now he's sending Marco. What if it does? And then finally, in this whole Marco versus JD comparison, Red had the thought of the day. And you can do it with yourself. I certainly did it when Red said it for myself. You're comparing a 41-year-old JD Vance to a 54-year-old Marco Rubio. We just talked yesterday at great length at how different Marco Rubio is today, having been sharpened or in service to Donald Trump. But what about just being 54 in and of itself? That is an interesting thought. I can tell you the me at 21 was a moron. Major mistakes waiting to happen any second from unresolved childhood issues. So comparing me at 21 to me at 41, night and day. But here's another one. Just about 20 years ago, I moved to Nashville. Comparing me at 61 to me at 41, that's night and day. It's almost unrecognizable. And if I got really specific with the scalpel, I'd say, well, I was just as smart at 41, but I wasn't nearly the soul, the spirit, the temperament, or the seasoned, wise person I am today. I am very excited about seeing J.D. Vance at 54. But Marco has a huge advantage just being 54, just from having lived. Both are smart. One's a little more seasoned, one's a little wiser. I wonder how that will play at the Vatican today. And if it's another apprentice challenge, how it will play in the minds of American voters a couple of years from now. Anyway, if you missed any of these things that we talked about, this is why we have the podcast. And it's up by 9:30 Central, 10:30 Eastern every day. So if you missed anything, you didn't, it'll be waiting for you on the iHeart app. Just search Your Morning Show or Michael Del Giorno when you find it. Go ahead and subscribe. That way it's waiting for you every morning. Catch up on the podcast. All right, if you're just waking up, it is 40 now minutes after the hour. We say always revealing and often entertaining. Ladies and gentlemen, without further ado.
2: She's going to get smoked.
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4: I really don't know what he said at the end of that sentence.
1: I don't either. I don't know what I said either. I don't.
5: It's got to be a big
6: I'm going. But it's tight.
7: How do you like my garbage truck?
1: We love your garbage truck. All right, so there were mixed messages. Listen, we call balls and strikes. So the president, you know, basically says, the war's almost over. Now, I will say, he's going to China next week. He wouldn't be going to China if China isn't ready to get involved and stop this, and they certainly can at any moment because Iran is their proxy. So I really do think it's coming to an end. Then he throws in later in the day, but if they don't respond in 48 hours... I'm going to bomb them like I never bombed them before. And then the market reacted to that. In the Oval Office, where John Decker was, one reporter asked him, you know, you keep doing this, bringing up, we're close to a deal. But they don't seem to be willing to budge any more than you do. Watch the president's response.
4: Well, why do you say they refuse to submit? You don't know that. You don't know what's going on behind
8: you.
4: Man, a few days ago is a long time ago. You know, in the world of war, a few days ago, no, they want to make a deal badly. And we'll see if we get there. If we get there, they can't have nuclear weapons. You know, it's very simple. But what's not to submit? So they had a Navy with 159 ships, and now every ship is blown to pieces and lying at the bottom of the water. They had an Air Force, lots of planes, and they don't have any planes. They don't have any anti-aircraft. They don't have any radar left. Their missiles are mostly decimated. They have some. They have probably... 18-19%, but not a lot by comparison to what they had. And their leaders are all dead. So I think we won.
1: Well, you did win. The question is, why do you still need an agreement to say you won? Well, because you got the strait unresolved. The Revolutionary Guard is not depleted. So the people can't rise up and take their government back without probably getting killed. There's some unfinished business. And if it's about getting that enriched uranium out of there, obviously conditions on the ground aren't conducive to going in there for months and months and months and getting it yourself. So you're making demands for them to turn it over. That's one way to do it. The other is, if they make any moves on the piles of rubble, hit it again. When things turned from European involvement in freeing up the Strait of Hormuz to China's involvement and now a trip to China, that's where things have really changed. China will end this. And everything else the president just listed, he alone had the courage to do. How many presidents, U.S. presidents, how many prime ministers or presidents of other countries have talked about the clear, predictable present danger of Iran and done nothing? There's a lot for Donald Trump to get credit for. And he has already won. As far as moving on to this new normal, I suspect China's going to make that happen. It was their proxy all along. Big debate in California. This was a very revealing moment for Katie Porter in particular. I wonder how this pro-illegal immigrant message is playing for voters in California.
9: It's the job of the California governor to protect every single Californian. The sanctuary state policy is designed to make sure that our state resources, the taxpayer dollars, the public servants that we have are focusing on doing their jobs, which is not cooperating with the federal immigration authorities. These are Californians. They contribute to our economy. They pay taxes. And they're one of the only ways that our state has been growing in recent years.
1: They're not U.S. citizens. How can they be Californians? Doubling down to the left. Another candidate on health care for illegals. Never mind deportation. Let's move on to health care for these illegals.
10: So you would
11: has a right to health care. And let's
10: and
11: answer
10: California
11: this.
10: California should fund that.
11: The truth of the matter is, immigrants built this state. Immigrants make this state run.
10: Yeah.
2: legal.
11: The fact of the matter is, we had a broken immigration system, and now you want to victimize the people who are working here and making the state run.
8: Thank you,
11: sir. As Antonio said, try and get rid of them. You can't do it.
8: Let's go to Sheriff Bianco. Your thoughts on this idea of undocumented health care funding?
2: It's ridiculous. When are we going to draw the line at any other crime? It's illegal. They entered the country illegally. We're not going to incentivize them to come here to take more of the resources that regular Californians aren't getting. The ones that are struggling here that are here legally, they're not getting that. They're not getting free education. They're not getting free medical. They're not getting free food. They're not getting all of those things that the illegal ones are getting. And we're somehow celebrating that when the legal immigrants here don't get that. It makes absolutely no sense. And healthcare, no one's talking about, how about we try and make people healthy?
8: So,
1: not to mention California simply doesn't have the money. It's going bankrupt. So you get a lot of these different debates, and they're all left versus right. And the voters can witness them. They can study them. And then I'll never forget the old T-shirt. She thought, and she still made the wrong choice. I don't know if they're going to make the right choice, but these have been very fruitful debates. Here's one between, and it's not far-fetched to say that this could end up being two candidates for president. Former Governor Glenn Youngkin, Republican for Virginia, very shaped by the recent politics of Virginia. And Rahm Emanuel, who I believe will be the Democratic choice to run for president. Although play the Newsoms and the AOCs early, but he will ultimately be the one the DNC steers it towards. And the discussion is, has the Democrat Party gotten too far left? For its own base, let alone the general public. We start with Governor Youngkin. Former Governor Youngkin.
12: I firmly believe that what is happening today in the Democratic Party, and I watched it happen up close in Virginia, is an effort to present as a moderate, because that's what Americans want. They want practical, common sense solutions that make sense in their lives. And yet, what we saw in Virginia was someone who presented themselves that way and then turned around immediately and literally enacted policy decisions that she had said on the road she would not do. And that's why she is the lowest rated, from a favorable standpoint, governor in modern Virginia history.
1: Now, I think most, and you saw it in the gubernatorial debate in California, most will stay left. That's that whole traditional notion you would run to your base in a primary and then come back to center in a general. That doesn't happen anymore, not a 24-hour news cycle, let alone a seconds outrage cycle online. You just can't get away with it. But Youngkin's making the point. In his case, in his state, his successor ran a campaign to the center and then turned to her true colors of far left. Now, Youngkin's not an idiot. He knows who he's talking to, because that's exactly what Rahm Emanuel is planning to do running for president. While the rest go further left, he's going to play the sensible center. What Youngkin's really probably implying to the man sitting right next to him is, you're just going to be another like governor here in Virginia. You're going to say one thing and then be just as crazy left as the other.
12: Because she told people that she had no interest in redistricting. She told people that she was going to work to bring costs down and make things more affordable. And the first actions she took were the exact opposite. And that is the issue today, which is, I firmly believe that the challenges that we see with favorability in the Democratic Party, and as we said earlier, there are challenges in the Republican Party as well. But that challenge in the Democratic Party, I firmly believe, is rested in the fact that it is a party that is moving strongly to the socialist side of things, is presenting itself as moderate, and there are no moderates in the Democratic Party today who are winning. It's just that simple. Who, by the way, they may win at a ballot box, but when they start leading and serving, they are demonstrating something very different.
13: All right, Ron, we've got a little more time than on the clock, I was told, because it was such a fascinating conversation. So, but respond to that, Rahm, and then I do want to get on to at least one subject of policy.
14: Let me just say this on the redistricting. This all started in Texas.
12: It's not true.
14: Well, I respected the respect part, didn't I?
12: I got it. I'm going to bite my tongue. My wife would have yelled at me by now. So yeah.
14: Well, let me do it for her. Yeah. Okay. okay. She's not here, so let me hand it for you. Okay. Yeah. In fact, let's start with our pillow talk. I'm not too happy about this marriage anyway.
15: Don't worry.
16: We never find it.
14: That may say a lot about the two of us. So number one, redistricting has been started here in a way, and I'm watching China. They're working on research. We're working on redistricting. We're working on ballrooms, and they're working on bullet trains. This is you can sit there and say this. Do we have challenges on our party? I was there before you were there. Now, be quiet.
15: I was doing something else.
14: Governor, I did respect you.
15: You did.
1: And then it goes on and on. I wanted you to see three things. One, Governor Youngkin nails it. And it's obvious it's setting up Rahm Emanuel, and Rahm Emanuel still does it and still does it well. Don't underestimate Rahm Emanuel. Rahm Emanuel versus Marco Rubio will be two very likable, two very clever, two very smart people competing for the hearts and minds of the American people with very different platforms behind them. You know my view. We're going to be better off when both these parties die. And I got news for you. They're both dying. It's still just a question of which first. And this next election will answer that question for me once and for all.
17: All right, everybody. Lock and load.
18: Look, you just got to try harder not to suck.
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20: You're a fascist.
21: Perhaps you'd like to be alone with your rapidly deteriorating mental condition.
22: When it comes to politics, you don't know what's...
1: That's your sounds of the day for Thursday, May the 7th. No one likes saying their last goodbye to their pet. They're all very memorable moments, aren't they? What makes it even harder is knowing how quickly time goes by. So much so by the time you get the next puppy, you're already dreading that day. And you blink and it arrives. One day they're racing to the door, the next day they're moving a little slower, sleeping a little more. You start wondering, is there anything you can do? Well, there is. 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So good, your dog will ask for it by name. Rough Green. All right, retired Americans seem less concerned about money than those that are still in the workforce. Why? Rory O'Neill has the story as your morning show continues next, 53 minutes after the hour.
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3: Here's what you've made popular by getting your stream on. Starting us off this week is the second season of Beef on Netflix. 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Euphoria on HBO Max slides back to 6. Margo's Got Money Troubles on Apple TV slips back to 5, with Rooster on HBO Max up to 4. The Boys on Amazon Prime Video leaps into the top 3. The fourth season of the horror mystery From on MGM Plus remains at 2 this week. And debuting at the top spot is the new mystery Widow's Bay on Apple TV, your number 1 stream show.
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0: again tomorrow. One chance to live this Thursday, May the 7th, 2026. 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
0: China is getting more involved. I'm Dave Anthony, Fox News, trying to end the Iran conflict, which has cut off oil shipments with the U.S. blockade on Iran's ports. And China is ordering companies there to ignore American sanctions.
13: So just a couple days ahead of President Trump's trip to China, the Chinese are hosting Iran's foreign minister. President Trump is trying to wind this war down before his visit.
0: Fox's Peter Ducey reports from the White House as the U.S. awaits Iran's response to a proposed framework of a deal.
13: Officials here from the president on down seem to think that they are getting pretty close to achieving the original goal of this war, which is stopping Iran from building a nuclear bomb.
0: Secretary of State Marco Rubio has just left the Vatican after spending the last several hours talking to Pope Leo, who faced strong criticism from President Trump over his criticism of the U.S.-Iran conflict calling for peace.
14: So we'll wait to see if Secretary Rubio was able to ease the tensions between the president and the Pope. Rubio made it clear, though, guys, that was not the main point of this trip. He says this visit had been planned before these exchanges between President Trump and Pope Leo. Still,

0: this was a moment for dialogue. The Pope said he had hoped they could reach a moment of understanding.
1: Fox's Madeline Rivera. Tornadoes have twisted apart several Mississippi communities. At least 17 people are injured. Nearly 500 homes damaged. Trees and power lines are down. Some roads are blocked as crews go through hard-hit areas. The cruise ship, full of quarantined passengers, has finally found a port after a hantavirus outbreak that's left three people dead.
2: The MV Hondius is heading from the West African coast on its way to Spain's Canary Islands. The vessel is expected to dock in Tenerife maybe as soon as Saturday, where the Spanish health minister says everyone on board will undergo medical tests. And if they're healthy, they'll be permitted to travel back to their home countries.
1: That's Fox's Jeff Paul. There is some concern about some passengers who got off the ship after the outbreak started. 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
3: For the second time, a jury is deciding the fate of former Franklin County Sheriff's Deputy Jason Mead. He's on retrial for the shooting death of Casey Goodson Jr. back in late 2020. In the closing arguments, defense attorney Mark Collins stated Mead was doing his job while proudly believing they proved their point. Prosecutor Gary Merkel argued the defense never met their burden, saying physical evidence doesn't lie. People do. Deliberations resume Thursday morning. Meantime, the man who shot and killed a Morrow County deputy on Memorial Day last year changed his plea this week to avoid a possible death sentence.
4: Brian Wilson issuing that guilty plea to multiple felony charges that includes aggravated murder, and he has now been sentenced to life in prison without the possibility of parole. Wilson shot and killed a 31-year-old deputy, Daniel Shearer, on May 26th last year, as the deputy was responding to a domestic violence call at Wilson's home. That shooting all captured on Deputy Shearer's body camera.
5: I'm not f***ing playing.
6: I swear.
5: You better just f***ing go if you want your family to see you tomorrow.
4: I'm Allison Wyatt.
3: The plea agreement also stipulates the 54-year-old Wilson may not challenge his convictions nor his sentence. A poll of over 3,000 drivers named their most stressed off-ramp experiences from Ohio interstates, and Cincinnati's I-75 to I-275 comes out on top. According to said study from law firm Reagan Zambry Long, drivers pointed out with interchanges giving flash points for motorists involving traffic patterns, short merge lanes, and high volumes. Following that ramp in northern Hamilton County, Cleveland's I-480 exit ramp to State Road came in second, with Columbus's I-71 to I-670 and Akron's I-77 to Arlington Road following. I'm Lee Mowen.
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0: enlightenment, and empowerment. This is the Glenn Beck Program. Glenn Beck
1: is on. Okay. I know this is going to sound crazy. Like, hey, Mr. Talk Show Host, the worst thing you can do is start with time travel. However, I'm not your typical talk show host, so I'm starting with time travel. But listen, something came out in science yesterday, and it was reported on, or I read it yesterday. And they now think time travel is possible, but that's not what this story is about. As I'm reading this story, this is science, you know, and quantum physics and quantum mechanics, and they're doing all this stuff with photons and particle entanglement and all this stuff. And I believe we're in an era where science is going to say, see, there is no God. But as I read this story and I tried to understand it, I'm like, wait a minute, that's proving there is a God. This is the way. I mean, this to me, this is prayer. This is that interconnectedness that we have with our families. I mean, I'm starting with time travel, believe it or not. And then we're going to get into the, you know, many, many ways we're all going to die in some horrible, I don't know, cruise ship, virus. I don't know. We'll start here in 60 seconds. First, let me get to relief factor. Ever start, you know, your day feeling like you walked into a pit filled with spikes and snakes at the same time? Yeah, I know, every day, right? It's the part nobody really prepares you about when you're getting older. It's, you know, not just the big things. It's the constant little aches that start stacking up on top of each other until even normal life feels like work. Maybe you've tried different things, heating pads, ice packs, but if you're still dealing with pain every day, maybe it's time to try something different. It's helped a lot of people, including me. 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Okay, now this show's known for its heavy science, of course, you know, all the many science awards that we have won. So let me do my best to come at this not as a scientist and somebody who barely understands anything regarding quantum mechanics. But they have now, through experiments, they believe that time travel is possible, but it's not the way you think it is. So I want you to think of it this way. Imagine that you're a father and you're sitting alone in your house, and the clock on the wall is ticking forward as it always does, but tomorrow you know something terrible is going to happen to your daughter. She's about to walk into real danger, bad choice, risky path, something like that. And your heart aches because you wish you could reach back to yesterday and just say, don't go that way. Turn around. Stay home. You want to tell her, hey, today, her tomorrow, today is not good because you made this choice. Now, in the movies, you'd go through a glowing door, or you'd get into a DeLorean or whatever. But that's not what this is. There's fresh scientific thinking now that has just been published that says that one day you might be able to send a warning back through time. You're not going to go with your body. It's just you're going to slip like a hidden message, hidden in a fold of the universe, okay? And here's my best telling and my best understanding of what science is telling us now. They're saying time is not a straight railroad track marching only forward. It's like a long ribbon, flexible. And under the right conditions, at the tiniest invisible scales, the ribbon can twist and loop back so the end connects with the beginning. The scientists are calling this a closed loop in time, and it's kind of like this cosmic roller coaster where cause and effect gently circle on themselves, okay? You can't go change, you can't go kill Hitler or anything like that, okay? And you can't send your whole self back. You can only send, they believe, information. So think of it this way. You and your daughter are connected in a special, invisible way. Scientists would say, like two dancers who have practiced the same steps so perfectly that when one moves, the other feels it instantly, even across great distances. Okay. You carefully prepare your warning today in the future to send it back to her yesterday. And you know exactly how she's going to receive it and understand it yesterday because you've already lived through the moment when she gets it. And so you can adjust the message to cut through any of the noise or confusion. And you are connected to her, so you have a special bond. You know how she's going to react. And so you write this message, if you will, in a way that makes her pause or smile or take action in a different way. When the loop closes, the warning arrives in the past. Okay, do you remember, if you saw the movie Interstellar, remember Dad is on the other side of the bookcase and he's doing something to her watch and she doesn't understand it for a long time. And then suddenly she's like, oh my gosh, that's kind of what this is talking about. So yesterday, your daughter hesitates at that crossroads and she chooses differently and she stays safe. And because she's safe, the future where you sit in your study and send the warning still happens exactly as the way it did. And so the story is consistent, no broken timelines, no disappearing parents, nobody just like, hey, what happened to the other half of my body? I'm disappearing in this picture. Okay. The universe only allows loops that make sense, they think, in one single neat tale. It's not a fantasy. Researchers were inspired by earlier experiments with light and quantum rules and all these things that I don't understand. And they believe now that time travel for information can flow backward without tearing reality apart. This is a fascinating story from Modernity News. And it shows at the deepest level of physics, the blending of Einstein's idea about gravity bending time with the strange rules that govern the tiniest bits of our world. That's my best interpretation of what the science, and I know anybody who really actually knows science is like, good God, this guy should be stopped. But let me leave science of what was reported and now give it to you in a different way, a slightly different way. One we already know. Picture the dad again. It's you. You're sitting in your study. You've lived through tomorrow's near disaster with your daughter. You use that hidden ribbon of time, the closed loop scientists describe. You encode the warning, and it's not a loud shout. It's not a post-it note, okay? It's a whisper of information that slips backward through the twist of space-time. Your daughter, back in yesterday, doesn't hear a voice. She doesn't see a vision. She just feels something. It's a sudden hesitation, a quiet, don't go there, in her chest. A hunch, the spirit, a prompting, a God wink. Okay? That's what they're saying can be sent back through time. A God wink. Something that she will connect with. An intuition. A gut feeling. And she acts on it. She stays safe. And the loop closes perfectly. And the future still holds the loving dad who sent the message. And everything is fine. In that framing of the same science, those everyday moments we're already experiencing them. The flash of something feels off before a bad decision is made, or an unexplained urge to call a loved one right when they need it. You ever had that? Sudden clarity that steers us away from trouble, and we get to the other side and we're like, wow, do you know what a disaster? What made me think that? Tiny echoes of information traveling backward. Is that possible? Science now says yes. No DeLoreans, no dinosaurs, just nudges woven into the fabric of the universe. I mean, the universe is is amazing. It is amazing. I mean, the scientists that participated in all of this, they would hate me for all of this stuff. You know, they're not claiming that this explains human intuition. You know, their work is about photons and quantum particles and mathematical loops and the tiniest scales and all of that stuff. But as a poet, look at that. If information can slip backward in principle, cleaner and clearer because the sender already remembers how it lands, then why couldn't our minds, in their deepest hidden layers, sometimes catch those whispers? A father's care, prayer, reaching his daughter as a feeling. Your own wiser future self offering a quiet course correction, not rewriting history, but just nudging it to unfold safely. Gut instinct, sixth sense, inner voice, promptings, the spirit, God winks. We have traditions, religious traditions that have described this forever. Guidance that arrives just in time, and always the logical mind has no clear reason. Science dismisses all of this stuff, okay? Or they'll say, well, that is your mind processing, you know, your subconscious mind rapidly processing clues, you know, and it feels like it's in the past, but it's not really, whatever. I've always described these things coming from God. But now this new thinking about time loops opens a pretty wondrous door. What if the promptings, what if these God winks are all, get this, part of the God-designed cosmos itself and our entangled connection to it, sending little love notes from ahead? Science doesn't describe it this way, but, you know, science also doesn't understand, you know, if God exists, then he's the greatest scientist of all time. To me, it's only logical. The entire universe has a grand design. Look at the universe. Explain this. How did this just kind of happen? Okay, grand design or a unifying. They're always looking. We got to find the unifying theory. Okay, it's God. And if there is a grand design, then there has to be a designer. What's first cause? None of this is proven, may never be. We're still far from turning quantum theory into something that you can measure in a daily human experience. But holy cow, that is quite the statement from science. That things arrive to us not as words, but as feelings that you trust. You act and safety follows. Tomorrow, you smile because the nudge worked. The next time you feel that sudden pull to slow down, call her. Take the other road. Pause and listen. I mean, I think it's God, but science may now be on the verge of explaining how God works. Universe's quiet time travel, your future self, or the caring connections around you, your family whispering across the fold so today turns out a little better than it otherwise would have. That is the gentle magic this research invites us to imagine, I think. No flashy machines, just a kinder cosmos where warnings travel as feelings, loops protect us, and the whole grand tale stays beautifully intact. I'm only telling you this today because I know God exists already. I just think we are on the verge of science doing one of two things. And it's going to do the same thing, actually. It's going to do one thing, and then we're going to choose. We're going to look at science, we're going to go, see, that proves there is no God. Or we're going to go, look at how God has designed this. Okay? Look at this. I have no idea how the universe works. Nobody really has any idea. This little experiment that I'm asking you to go on here won't cost me anything. You know, and that my little experiment is I'm going to pray harder than ever. But I know this is not what science is saying because there's no photons involved. But, you know, thinking good thoughts and thinking about decisions that maybe loved ones have made yesterday, I'm going to pray a little harder for them, not only in the future, but also literally yesterday as well. We're at the beginning of this understanding, but take a few minutes today. We're going to get into how we're all going to die soon, but take just a second today as we start our day to admire how great God is and what an amazing creation that we are allowed to watch unfold in front of us. And ponder this. How many promptings have you felt lately that just with this understanding, you might go, did I get that from somebody I love? Were they helping me course correct? What an amazing time to be alive. Okay, now let's talk about how we're all going to die from some new virus. First, let me tell you about Simply Safe. The most ideal situation would be one where you could always ensure that every member of your family was safe at all times. Sadly, we don't live in that kind of world, but you can have the next best thing. 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
3: Bernadette, 9142, a Torch Insider. 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
1: You know, I mean, so am I the only one? Jason, no. Did you listen to that? That's fascinating, isn't it?
3: Yeah, that's fascinating. People talk stuff about how the Big Bang Theory is probably an explanation for God. There are things in science that prove him.
1: Do you know the Big Bang Theory started out as a Christian theory? Did you know that?
3: Nobody knows
1: that. Nobody knows that. That was a Christian theory. And scientists saw how effective that was and dismantled it. Turned it upside down on itself. That was a Christian theory. Okay, I agree with you. You know, I don't know how God creates. I don't know how God creates. But let's just say it happened at this instant of a big bang. What lit the match? What lit the match? God. There has to be something before there is nothing. That was the Christian theory. And they've just cut out the what lit the match part. it's nuts. It is nuts.
4: Yeah, we're definitely entering that weird time where all of these technological advances are going to people are going to start using this to elevate the scientists above God. And that's what progressives have been trying to do for absolute forever. Decades forever. Yeah. One of the biggest classes is most sought after in the university I went to was this class called Theology and Science. Everyone was trying to get into it. And you think about the science when I was in school, email was just starting to come out. Now we have quantum computing, we have AI, everything else, UFO disclosure.
1: We are now on the verge of creating a new God. There, in our lifetime, before I die, I think in the next decade, quantum computing, whatever it is, AI, will be considered by many people a god. Mm-hmm. And I said just earlier, I think it was earlier this week, you have to choose your god right now. Because if you don't, another god, believe me, There is a God out there, small g, that is choosing you. And that could be, you know, your car, your job, your reputation, whatever it is. That is choosing you. You have to choose your God, and you have to do it right now. And you better get deep into God, because this is going, even the very elect are going to be lost. And pray you're not one of them. I pray I'm not one of them. I pray I'm not already lost. I just think that we're in this really sketchy territory, you know, science is going to be doing all kinds of things. Look for it, no matter what they say it is, look for it to prove the existence of this grand design and this glorious universe and a grand designer, otherwise known as God. 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

0: All right. There's a couple of things we have to talk about. We're going to get to Indiana and what happened. I mean, this is really good news. Unless you're a Republican rhino, what's happening is exactly what I said would happen. You don't pass the SAFE Act, you are going to lose every single vote you come up for. You don't have the balls to stand up and do what 80%, both left and right, want from Congress. You don't have the balls to stand up. Republicans, you're toast the next election. And you're seeing it now in the results in Indiana. We'll get into that. Also, I want to talk to you a little bit about the LA debates. Spencer Pratt is killing it, at least in PR, and they hate him for it. We got to get him on because I love him for it. He's driving them out of their minds. Also, coming up in just a few minutes, let's see, we got a couple of guests on today. We have Luke Rosiak. He's the guy who just did he exposed the scam in Ohio. He's got a lot more to say about that. One other bit of business note. If you watched my speech at Ellis Island, many people say it was the best speech I gave. It felt like it at the time. It's very empowering. It is really, you're going to walk away with a real understanding of America. You can find it at glenbeck.com/torch. Make sure you watch that speech. But if you like that and you know somebody who's struggling and just needs a good understanding of the world, I just did an interview with this kid who I just absolutely love. I just think he is so smart. His name is Dallin Malm, and he just started a podcast. I think he has like 100 subscribers on YouTube. 64. Okay. I'd like to get him up to 10,000 subscribers because I think this kid gets it. He is he takes a view of the world through empowerment and art and God, and he just gets it. And he did this interview with me, I don't know, a few weeks ago, and it just posted today. I just think it's a great interview. The way he asked the questions, the way he wove the whole story together, it comes out as a really empowering podcast. So if you want some inspiration and people, I don't make any money off this. I think this kid has something. I think he's really good. Momentum Theory, the Momentum Theory podcast with Dallin Malm. Episode 21. You can find it on Spotify, YouTube, or Apple. Tweet that out for me, if you will, Ricky, so you can find it. Momentum Theory Podcast. This is available now. Okay, let me bring in Michaela, because do we have the jingle, Sarah, anywhere of the, you know, she's always concerned about the birth rate, you know, and the sperm count and everything else. Michaela is our millennial producer, who is very Maha. Do you have the jingle, Sarah? You don't? Okay. We were talking in our meeting this morning, and I said, I have to talk about the Honda virus now. And I've been avoiding it. I hate to say it. I've been avoiding it like the plague. And of course, Miss Maha steps up and she's like, you have to talk about it. And you have to talk to Annie Jacobson about it. And so I thought, well, I got to get Michaela on to talk about it because I haven't been following it. I mean, I know what it is, but I've just so dismissed. This is the problem with them overplaying their hand last time. I've so dismissed it that it's like, we're all going to die of something. Bring it on. Here's Michaela. Millennial birth rate update. There you go. Michaela.
1: Hey, I'm you know calling what, you from my help. Hantavirus bunker. So if I lose you, it's because I've died of the virus.
0: So do you think this is something to worry about? Are you all upset about this?
1: Well, we said this morning, Glenn, when we were chatting, that there's so many ways to die. So I would prefer to focus on all the ways we can live. But I do want to tell you a little bit about the Hantavirus first. And then I can give you some of official doctorly advice, since I have a BFA in acting.
0: Right. And so I believe your husband went to clown school. Literally, yes, went to clown school. So
1: he did. Yeah. He did literally do that. So everyone listening should take this very seriously from me. This is very my official medical advice. Okay, so the Hantavirus.
0: Yes.
1: The Hantavirus is now going viral because there was a cruise ship in Argentina where three people suddenly caught it and died. It's really more of like a family of viruses. And in the U.S., it has a 38% mortality rate when people get it. So that's the bad news.
0: Okay, but wait. This is something that has been, this has been around forever, right? We've known about the hantavirus forever, and I guess you have to eat rat poop or something usually to get it, and they still don't know how these people got it. They don't know if it's how it's being transmitted, but they got it on this ship, right?
1: Typically, you have to inhale rodent feces or you have to eat rat poop, like you said, so very few of us get it. Interestingly, Gene Hackman's wife died of this, so I don't know exactly how that happened. Yes, that was last year. But they're, typically, it's spread just by interacting with rodents, so if you try to limit your interaction with rodents, you should be fine. But there's one strain, the Andes virus, which is found in Argentina, which transmits human to human. That's where this cruise ship came out of. That's why people are concerned. But the issue is it takes 8 weeks for symptoms to show up. So these people on this cruise ship all get off. They scatter to the winds, potentially carrying a human to human virus. But we don't know. But
0: well, that just seems like a stupid idea. Why didn't we? I mean, do we not learn from movies? Can people who are in charge just watch some more movies, please? Oh my gosh, you wouldn't be working on AI and you would have put these people in plastic bubbles, or they would have gone down in the basement in some place in Atlanta and never be heard from again. I mean, can we not hold them for 5 weeks?
1: Yeah, they're already gone. But luckily there's already been a vaccine in the works for this that started a long time ago. In 2024, Moderna was working on an mRNA vaccine, and the University of Bath is already working on a vaccine. So the great news is, as soon as your baby is born, you can probably vaccinate them against the hantavirus soon.
0: Oh, that is great. Tell me more, Bill Gates. They've been working on a vaccine. Unbelievable. Here's the problem. Okay, go ahead.
1: Let me tell you the good news. You're 7 times more likely to be struck by lightning than to get the hantavirus.
0: That's good, unless you live in Tampa. But the COVID, when it first started, it had a mortality rate, they said, of 13%. But it was more like 3%, wasn't it?
1: We found 5.3% for Alpha.
0: Okay. And this has a mortality rate we know of 40%. So this one, if it actually does go airborne, that one's kind of bad.
1: That would be pretty bad. But as of right now, I think my most professional medical advice would be to not eat rat poop and carry on.
0: Okay. See, this is the kind of advice you get from people on this program. And I think that's good advice. I'll live by that one.
1: Well, I'm going to go out and eat rat poop today, I would say limit that for the next couple of weeks. And then if you're like, I'm going to go somewhere with a lot of rats, like a rat farm or a rat petting zoo, the next couple of weeks, I would just pull that back. And then you should be able to continue on eating rat poop from there.
0: Hang on. I'm just going to whisper this into yesterday. Hey, don't eat rat poop. Now somebody might think, I'm going to eat rat poop. And then they're like, I don't know where that prompting came from. But
2: somebody did whisper. Soothsayer account on X. I am a soothsayer is the handle. In 2022, they tweeted, 2023, Corona ended. In 2026, hantavirus. So
0: did you check into this deeper than what you'd had?
2: I have been looking. I went into the Wayback Machine. Nothing pulls up. They only have about 5 tweets in their timeline. I can't even locate where the account originates from. Elon actually updated the settings so you could do that. I can't figure out where it's possible that they, quote, predicted a bunch of things like this and then deleted everything else when it just so happened that hantavirus popped up in 2026.
0: It also is possible that Fauci, Gates, or any of these clowns, the World Health Organization put that tweet out.
2: It's possible that this is the person that is already working on the vaccine.
0: Right. I mean, that's the problem with this. Jason, I want to bring you in this, and don't go anywhere, Michaela, because I'd like to hear you on this, because you're in a different age group. Me, I've had enough of this. They have so discredited themselves. If they come with a vaccine on this thing, I'm not taking the vaccine. I'm not taking it. And you know what they'll do? They'll lock you up if you haven't taken the vaccine. They'll do exactly the same thing they did last time. And then, our kids won't go to school and we'll have masks. And nobody's learned anything from the last time. And if they wouldn't have overplayed their hand last time, if this turns out to be a real virus, a real problem, they would have saved more lives had they not overreacted with coronavirus and COVID.
3: But they distorted that.
0: You're
3: acting like it was almost kind of like a big trial run to see what they could do to us during the COVID pandemic. And they have things like kill switches in cars now or something that they could totally abuse.
0: Yeah, I know.
3: That's happening.
0: Michaela, that's how I look at it in my generation. How does your generation look at this?
1: Well, I'm more worried about panic. So essentially, if we start to panic, we're more likely to extinct ourselves via doom scrolling, worrying about the hantavirus and accidentally doing that instead of having more babies, for example. I'm more worried about that. I mean, I think what happens is we fixate on these things and they prevent us from, as we said this morning, if we're going to die with your boots on, but live with your boots on. And a lot of our generation gets crippled with fear. We're the people that were told the world's going to catch on fire and then it's also going to freeze and it doesn't matter because by the time you're out of college, you're going to be dead from a pandemic. And it's noise that stops people from going out, starting a business, getting married. And I personally think that even if this is a real virus, there's nothing we can do about it right now. I don't trust the medical establishment, just like most people my age. I mean, I'm a really agreeable person, and I am so disagreeable to my doctor. Everything they say to me, I'm like, but really, where did you learn that? Fauci? Like, that's my first response. And
0: yeah, I know. It's mine, too. It is. And by the way, notice she worked in, because she does it every time you talk to you could talk to her about anything, and she will work in. My generation's not having enough babies, which brings me to the jingle again, Sarah.
4: Here's your millennial sperm count update.
0: There you go. So, Michaela.
1: Yeah, number one problem above hantavirus.
0: I know, and I actually agree with you on that. It's just you seem a little obsessed by it. But thank you very much.
1: I am obsessed with the continuation of the species, Glenn, I have to say.
0: I know, blah, blah, blah.
2: I'm never going to forgive you, though, for making Glenn talk about sperm.
0: Yeah.
2: Love you, mean it.
0: Makes everybody very comfortable.
1: Oh, thanks, Dad. Well, we can talk about sperm. Sperm or rat poop, it's your choice. That's what I come on for. That's what I bring to the team.
0: Okay, good. It's what you always wanted. You growing up, and you're like, I want to go on the Glenn Beck program someday and talk about sperm and poop. Well, dream come true.
1: Hi, Mom. I hope you're proud.
0: Michaela, I just love you so much. Thank you for coming on. I will tell you, that is the biggest problem. Nobody believes anything. And what are they going to do? They're going to have to get more draconian because people don't believe anything. The problem here is you were working on a vaccine. Wow. You started a couple of years ago. What a coincidence. You know what other vaccine you were working on? COVID. I mean, these guys are there. This is a death cult. It's a death cult. And one of these viruses is going to be real. I don't know. Maybe it's this one, but one of them is going to be real. And they have so discredited themselves. That's why Fauci needs to go to jail. That's why, you know, Jason, remember when we were talking about the COVID vaccine? And this is early on. And we showed the actual system of wire transfers of money going to the Treasury. Was it the Treasury or the Fed?
3: The Fed.
0: Right? The Fed. So these companies that are making the vaccine and selling them, we were showing you the documents on how they were wire transferring their share of the profits to the Fed. Now, I still don't hear very much talk about that. And that's absolute proven fact. It's no credibility. So just hold on to God. God will tell you what to do. Just pray to serve him, pray to build his empire, pray to be on his side, pray that the Spirit is with you always, live your life in a way that the Spirit can always, and then never disobey the Spirit. Do exactly what you're told, no matter how crazy it sounds, do exactly what you're told. That is the only thing that will save any of us from here on out. Everything else has lost its credibility. You know what hasn't? Even your church can lose credibility. God hasn't lost credibility. I know I can still trust God. More in a minute. 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
11: Universal debuted the clip Monday night on The Late Show with Stephen Colbert. The film is set to hit theaters on July the 17th. It features a star-studded cast including Matt Damon as Odysseus, along with Anne Hathaway, Tom Holland, Robert Pattinson, Zendaya, and Charlize Theron. It's Nolan's first film since 2023's Oppenheimer, which drew 13 Academy Award nominations and grossed more than $950 million. I'm Mark Mayfield.
9: Some boys from Philly will be among the acts at this year's California State Fair. Here's Jason Nathanson.
12: A little Motown Philly in the state capital. Boyz II Men will hit the stage at the California State Fair this year. The full lineup announced Wednesday. Babyface, Wyclef Jean, Casey and the Sunshine Band.
13: There's a rumor going round.
12: No rumor, Lee Bryce will also headline one night, as will Keith Sweat, Trace Adkins, War, and more. The California State Fair runs from July 17th to August 2nd in Sacramento. I'm Jason Nathanson.
9: And on Broadway, the Book of Mormon has canceled more shows due to an electrical fire last week at the Eugene O'Neill Theater in New York City. Now they're going to be out through at least May 17th. But the production says they're hoping to be up and running again as soon as possible. And that's entertainment. I'm Daria Albinger.
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8: A Catholic goes to the Vatican. I'm Dave Anthony, Fox News, but not just any Catholic. Secretary of State Marco Rubio spent hours talking to Pope Leo today after the controversy when President Trump was critical of the Pope, calling him soft on crime and nuclear weapons after the Pope criticized the U.S. bombing of Iran.
9: We're told Secretary of State Marco Rubio and Pope Leo discussed the conflict in the Middle East and humanitarian efforts in the Western Hemisphere. The State Department says this meeting underscored the strong relationship between the United States and the Holy See. But it's a relationship that's been tested in recent days.
8: That's Fox's Jonathan Savage. The president insists he won't let Iran make a bomb, and we're waiting for the Iranian response to the U.S. proposal to end the conflict.
10: The Wall Street Journal reports the U.S. proposal includes Iran handing over all enriched material, a 20-year ban on enrichment, a declaration that Iran doesn't seek nuclear weapons, Iran dismantling key nuclear facilities, inspections if violations do occur, and a ban on underground nuclear work.
8: Fox's Trey Yingston, Tel Aviv. The U.S. military blockade on Iran's ports remains in place. There are places torn apart in Mississippi after tornadoes ripped through last night.
11: There was trees popping. I had a tree coming down in my front yard. I went in the house because it really got rough. I got on the floor, and when it come through pretty bad.
8: Nearly 500 homes are damaged. At least 17 people are injured. A lot of power lines also came down. About 17,000 homes and businesses have no electricity. We have an update from the World Health Organization on the cruise ship stricken by a hantavirus outbreak. There are 8 cases. 3 of those infected have died. And WHO Director Dr. Tedros Ghebreyesus just said,
12: given the incubation period of the Andes virus, which can be up to 6 weeks, it's possible that more cases may be reported.
8: The Andes strain of that virus can be spread person to person, so not only concern for the passengers on board still, but for the dozens of others who got

0: Got off the ship earlier. 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
1: For the second time, a jury is deciding the fate of former Franklin County Sheriff's Deputy Jason Mead. He's on retrial for the shooting death of Casey Goodson Jr. back in late 2020. In the closing arguments, defense attorney Mark Collins stated, Mead was doing his job while proudly believing they proved their point. Prosecutor Gary Merkel argued the defense never met their burden, saying physical evidence doesn't lie. People do. Deliberations resume Thursday morning. Meantime, the man who shot and killed a Morrow County deputy on Memorial Day last year changed his plea this week to avoid a possible death sentence.
2: Brian Wilson issuing that guilty plea to multiple felony charges that includes aggravated murder, and he has now been sentenced to life in prison without the possibility of parole. Wilson shot and killed a 31-year-old deputy, Daniel Shearer, on May 26th last year, as the deputy was responding to a domestic violence call at Wilson's home. That shooting all captured on Deputy Shearer's body camera.
3: I'm not playing.
4: That's fair.
3: You better just go if you want your family to see you tomorrow.
2: I'm Allison Wyatt.
1: The plea agreement also stipulates the 54-year-old Wilson may not challenge his convictions nor his sentence. A poll of over 3,000 drivers named their most stressed off-ramp experiences from Ohio interstates, and Cincinnati's I-75 to I-275 comes out on top. According to said study from law firm Reagan Zambry Long, drivers pointed out with interchanges giving flash points for motorists involving traffic patterns, short merge lanes, and high volumes. Following that ramp in northern Hamilton County, Cleveland's I-480 exit ramp to State Road came in second, with Columbus's I-71 to I-670 and Akron's I-77 to Arlington Road following. I'm Lee Mowen.
5: Starting in Colorado in the central Rockies, expect scattered showers and thunderstorms, especially along the Front Range and Eastern Plains. A few storms could produce gusty winds and brief heavy rain, but widespread severe weather is not expected. Highs will top out in the 70s. Across the central and southern plains, including Kansas, Oklahoma, and North Texas, thunderstorms are more widespread, with some of them possibly turning severe. Highs will hit the mid-80s. In the Midwest, including Missouri, Iowa, and Illinois, expect scattered showers and storms with temperatures in the 70s, while in the Northeast, conditions remain fairly calm with a few isolated showers possible. Temperatures will be in the upper 60s to the mid-70s. Warm and partly sunny throughout the mid-Atlantic and the southeast as the highs reach the mid-80s, while it's hot and dry in the desert southwest with temperatures pushing into the high 90s. California remains mostly dry with temperatures in the upper 60s along the coast and into the upper 70s inland, while the Pacific Northwest hits the mid-60s with clouds and spotty light rain. That's your national forecast. I'm Tammy Trujillo.
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0: of entertainment, enlightenment, and empowerment. 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
1: Glenn Beck is on!
2: Okay, you sick, twisted freak. Welcome to the program. You know, I've been talking the last few days, in the last couple of weeks, really about fraud and how this is going to save the dollar. It could save America. It will turn our spending problem around quickly, and you don't have... All the politicians can declare a victory because none of them are going to put us through austerity. None of them, no matter how bad things get, none of them are going to say, you know what, we need to start cutting, you know, Medicare or Medicaid or, you know, welfare. They're never going to cut any of that. Never. The way to cut huge numbers out of our budget is to go tackle the fraud and the corruption. You could be talking $1 trillion a year. When you calculate all of the fraud all around, it's a huge number and it's a huge problem. And it would also send a very clear message to not only Americans, but all the freaking politicians and bureaucrats that are so corrupt right now. We're not putting up with it. Because I not only want to get the money, I'd like to claw some of it back, but I'd like to put everybody in jail. Anybody who said, keep your mouth shut, should be in jail. And one of the things the government is doing that I just love is we're not just going after the blue states. Everybody is saying, oh, Donald Trump is just trying to get his enemies. No, Are his enemies in Ohio? We're going after all of the states, red and blue states, and we're actually able to go after some of the red states easier because the red states are actually complying with turning over records and showing what's been happening. And so we're starting to find things. And thank God there are people like Luke Rosiak. Luke is a guy, he is from the Daily Wire. He's a senior investigative reporter. He's you know, won the Doge Award for best reporting on corruption and where our money is going. He has written a great series of articles on the biggest Medicaid scandal that has ever been found. This is going to turn into the biggest heist. I said this in 2009 or 10. You watch, mark my words. The Treasury is being looted, and this is going to all turn out, in the end, to be the biggest theft of the American people or any treasury in the history of the world. And I think that's right where we're headed. And Luke has the information on what's happening in Ohio. He's going to run this down with us, and I want to talk to him a little bit about why the Somalis are involved in all of this. We have to understand it's not a race thing, it's a cultural thing. And when you understand that, you can understand we can have an honest conversation about where should we be looking? Where are the easy, you know, where are the easy things to find? Luke joins me in 60 seconds. First, let me tell you about Rough Greens. Next time you pull through a drive-thru and get a hamburger, take it home and throw it in the microwave, set that thing on for about, oh, I don't know, an hour or so, long enough that it comes out a smoldering heap of charcoal. Now spray a little beef flavoring on top and bon appetit, huh? 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Luke, welcome to the program. Thank you for your service. Thank you for being an actual investigative journalist that's not a hack, and you're trying to do the right thing. Thank you for everything you've exposed.
3: Thank you, Glenn.
2: Start at the beginning. Anybody who hasn't been following, give me a quick thumbnail of what is happening in Ohio.
3: So I call it Free Butlers for Somalis. The Medicaid program is sending people to the houses of elderly people who tend to be Somali and saying, you know, you can have somebody come and clean your house, cook for you. even just do companionship and conversation, which sounds crazy. But the reason that part is key is because what they've done is the people providing these services are their own family members. So they figured out a way to get the government to pay you by the hour to hang out in your own house with your own family. And this is in Ohio alone, this costs $1 billion a year.
2: A billion dollars. Now, how much of this is illegal? Because parts of it, that is the law. You can have companion. You can have somebody come over and clean the house and the government will pay for it, as crazy as that sounds. So where do they go wrong on this?
3: Yeah, so in my opinion, it's essentially all waste, and a large portion of it is fraud, but that exact portion is somewhat unknowable because the program is inherently susceptible to fraud. It's happening in people's private residences in ways where it's really hard to prove. Like, were you really hanging out with your family member that day? Is your family member really disabled? Is this kind of a subjective, maybe, opinion of a doctor? Can you prove that the doctor was lying? It's very difficult when you open this door that the government's going to start paying people for families hanging out with each other. It gets a little murky. But I found a lot of evidence that the people running these middlemen companies. So if I'm getting paid to hang out with my own mom, I don't get paid directly by Medicaid. Jeez. I become an employee of a different company that then bills Medicaid.
2: Correct.
3: And those companies are owned by the sketchiest people imaginable. And yet the government just trusts whatever form they send in and just reimburses them.
2: So that's one of the things that I looked at. You look in the investigation, 288 Medicaid registered businesses concentrated in 7 buildings. These billed over $250 million alone. One building had 94 companies in it, billing $66 million. And there are a lot of sketchy people making a lot of money. One of them is a Democratic politician, surprise, surprise, Mohammed Jama. And he was running it, part-time while he was out campaigning. He billed $11 million. Received a whole bunch of donations from other home health owners, sold it later. And it's this nasty little web of Somalis. And I bring up the Somali thing because I've been trying to figure out, why is this happening to the Somali community? And once you understand their culture, this begins to make sense. And you have to pay attention to the Somali culture, because if you don't understand it, you'll never stop it. Do you agree with that?
3: Yeah, I saw the great work that Nick Shirley and people like that did, and some people claim maybe it's cherry-picked, and I do a lot with data, and I really wanted to do this in a fair and a precise way. And so DOGE released this data about Medicaid, which was a huge deal, because you can look at it comprehensively, and you can try to be really analytical and objective. And I got to tell you, like, it's all Somalis. Like, it's insane. I mean, we can't beat around the bush here. It's not even just like a somewhat of a murky correlation. Like, it's almost universal. I mean, I went to, after the data pointed me where to go to find the most sketchy things, it took me directly to what turned out to be the Somali neighborhood of Columbus, Ohio. And Columbus has the second most Somalis in the United States after Minneapolis. And, I think maybe... Right. What you're getting at is, I mean, they come from these clans and they operate as almost like hive, like they're bees in a hive, like they work together on things. And that's kind of what you need here. You need.
2: Go ahead. I'm sorry to interrupt. Go ahead.
3: Well, you need doctors in on this. You need a bunch of old people that are going to go to those doctors, and those old people need to be poor, so they're on Medicaid. And then they need to go to the doctors and get the sign off. And then you need people running these businesses that claim to go to those old people, but they really know the old people. Maybe the old people get a little kickback, but they're not actually showing up. And then you do this at scale, and it's not a huge hourly rate that each person's getting paid, but there's an infinite number of these Somalis. And yeah, I mean, I don't think I saw more than one or two Americans the whole time when I visited hundreds of Medicaid businesses.
2: So here's the thing, that then this is why assimilation is so important. Somalis come over here and they are clan-based. They're clan-based, meaning it's their group of family and tight-knit friends that means everything. This is the way it operates over in Somali, and the government is something to be exploited and to be used. It's a resource, and whatever they can do to strengthen their clan in Somalia, that's the way they do it. Ayan Hirsi Ali wrote, growing up in Somalia meant loyalty to kin was absolute. Loyalty to the nation was theoretical at best. So if you don't understand, you're never going to be able to find all of the connections. You won't understand why it's connected this way. And when you say it's the Somalis, you'll just say, well, that's racist. No, because you're thinking of this in a Western point of view or an American point of view. You can't understand what they're doing if you don't understand the country they came from, and they're not assimilating. They are staying in their clans. Correct?
3: Yeah, I mean, they're certainly not assimilating. Like, I walk through these buildings, and again, I mean, one landlord alone owns, you know, buildings with 300 different Medicaid businesses in it that build $250 million. That's just one landlord in on one street. And there's nobody there. It's not like being in America when you go there. And everybody there is clearly doing like cookie cutter schemes. Like they're all doing the same thing, and they're just doing it at massive scale. And they have like weird signs on the door. Like the motto of one of these things was like steaming to assist. Steaming to assist. I don't know what that means. It's some sort of poor Somali translation. But it didn't even have a doorknob on the door. So I know nobody was going into it. Wow. But yeah, you know, they oftentimes there's evidence that they may put companies and put assets in other people's names, so that the individual is almost fungible within the clan. And so if you've got a bunch of assets that you don't want the government to see, you may put it in one of your wives' names, and maybe you're not actually officially married in the U.S., partly because polygamy is illegal in the U.S. Maybe you put it in your brother's name, and your brother probably has a different last name than you, so that's going to be hard to track. So they move assets around, in my opinion. There's like essentially two sets of books. And then it's also very hard for American authorities to track them because their names are so common, and you know, same. There's only a few variations of them. And we don't even know birthdays right. For a lot of these people. It just shows up as January 1st.
2: So help me out on this. You know, when I saw the fraud that was happening in Minneapolis, especially all that money, that cash that was going through the airports, there's no way the airports didn't know that. There's no way the TSA didn't know that. We now know it was pretty much a well-known secret. This stuff was happening, and there were people that, you know, started to ring the bell, and they were told by higher ups, just stay quiet. And either those higher ups were part of it, or they had tried to do something and they saw people get destroyed. And so they'll just shut your mouth, turn the other way. Cause it's almost like mob-like, it seems, in Minneapolis. Was this just the fault that it is so poorly managed, or do you have any indication now that people were turning a blind eye?
3: Maybe they were initially gullible, like in Minneapolis, just Minnesota nice, trusting that most Americans wouldn't demand to get paid for doing things that only a psychopath would bill for. And that logic doesn't hold when you bring in hundreds of thousands of Somalis. Because it seems like in their culture, if something is available and you don't take it, it's almost like you're losing money. Like you'd have to be a chump not to raid a treasury program if it's available. And when I did finally find people who were in the offices and they weren't totally just sketchy and vacant, that's what they would say. The answer to why would you demand to get paid to hang out with your own family is because I can.
2: Well, I got to tell you, that is the problem in America. People are starting to feel that way. I'm the only sucker here because I'm the only one not doing it. It seems to be legal. Nobody's getting punished. Pfft, why not? I mean, that's a real problem. Again, I can't thank you enough for what you've done, Luke. Where are you going next?
3: We've got stories coming out every day and probably into next week on this topic. And we've got one going up right around now about a couple, a convicted fraudster that's running a Medicaid business, $1 million. And I have him, you know, on audio saying, I was just too dumb. I don't know what the law is. His wife is like stabbing people. And So yeah, check it out on the Daily Wire. And Mike DeWine, Republican governor of Ohio, says, oh, this is all fine. Nothing to see here.
2: Well, I will tell you, Vivek will change things if he becomes the next governor, because he's not a fan of all this kind of stuff, and he will put the systems in to stop it. Luke, thank you so much. Appreciate it. From the Daily Wire, senior investigative reporter. Read the story now, the latest from Luke Rosiak. All right, let me tell you about our sponsor this half hour. It's the International Fellowship of Christians and Jews. You know, you can get used to almost anything. You know, things that should horrify us. You know, the first time you see footage of missiles and sirens and families running for shelter, it hits you like a punch to the chest. But after a while, the brain starts just trying to file it away. It's just more news. And that's what makes life dangerous. Who was the guy that wrote Man's Search for Meaning? He was in a concentration camp, and I remember reading, Viktor Frankl. And he wrote, about how he was sitting next to dead bodies eating a sandwich, something that would have just, you wouldn't have ever done, but it just became normal. We have to be careful of the normalization of things, especially when we look at the suffering that's happening in the Middle East right now. People just trying to hold together some sort of sense of normal life, and there are people that are really in need, and this is where the International Fellowship of Christians and Jews matters so much. They're on the ground right now in Israel, providing food, emergency aid, shelter, security, and support for people who desperately need it. 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
2: So there is a fascinating story that is coming from Right Wing Watch. And I just want to read a little bit of this. The moment he returned to office, President Donald Trump and his administration unleashed a relentless campaign against immigrants on America. Really? Making it harder to apply for legal immigration and refugee status, to carrying out military-style raids and housing immigrants in deadly and dangerous detention camps. On every level, the Trump administration has waged a brutal campaign against both legal and undocumented immigrants in this country. Why do people always say they want to kill the president? Because they actually believe that that stuff is true, that this was military, that he was killing these people, et cetera, et cetera. Given that record, it was rather jarring to watch diehard MAGA activists gather together on Ellis Island last weekend to celebrate America's 250th anniversary. Organized by Moms for Liberty and featuring Glenn Beck along with father and son Christian nationalist pseudo-historians David and Tim Barton, the Sea into Shining Sea event was billed as an enchanting evening of fellowship, fine dining, and a celebration like no other, paying tribute to this great nation. Beck served as a keynote speaker, delivering an address extolling the benefits of immigrants that they get from coming to America and reciprocal benefits America reaps by welcoming them. Over and over again, Beck gushed that throughout the nation's history, millions of immigrants have flocked to America, where they filled our cities with energy and ambition and search for an opportunity to change the world for the better. Along the long list of immigrants and children of immigrants who have gone through to find success, Beck cited none other than Donald Trump. As we were doing our research for this evening, Beck said, I was looking for the names of people who came, and I thought, I wonder if this state has any significance in history with Ellis Island. I want to tell you a story of a young woman in particular you probably never heard of. Her name was Mary Ann. She was born on a remote island, and she left in 1930 on this date, that was last Saturday, to come to Ellis Island. Blah, blah, blah. The whole thing was about, it turns out that Mary Ann is Donald Trump's mom. Okay, so they can't understand why I would say this. The audience erupted in cheers and applause. Beck marveled at how her son had become a real estate tycoon and 45th and 47th president of the United States. There can be no missing the irony that the man hailed as American immigrant success story is currently carrying out a vicious campaign against immigrants from the highest office in the land, and that the very same people who cheered the Trump family's success are simultaneously cheering on the same vicious campaign. It's also ironic that this claim was made by Glenn Beck, who spent his entire 2016 warning that Trump was crazy, dangerous psychopath and the biggest flaming ass you could possibly imagine. I think I probably did say all of those things. But boy, was I wrong. Now, here's the thing. There's no vicious campaign. There is a return to law. we want immigrants. Now, I think, honestly, we should pause immigration right now because it's out of control. So I don't have a problem with a saying no immigrants right now. Pause until we get a handle on what's going on. But we want immigrants here. They do renew us. We are all coming from immigrants. Most of us, unless you're Native America, we came from an immigrant family. But our families came, for the most part, our families came wanting to better themselves, knowing that they couldn't accomplish the things they were tied to, the family name, the past, the guilds, all of the restrictions, you know, of Europe. They came here because they could better themselves and you could actually have a chance to succeed. If my relatives came over here and they wanted to sponge off of Americans and they wanted to steal from us, they didn't want to assimilate, they wanted to recreate Europe here, I'd be against them too. This is about legal immigration done in a compassionate way, in a way that makes everyone stronger. I don't know how the left doesn't see it. Actually, I do. They don't want to see it. Our sponsor is SuperSure.
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0: Welcome to the Glenn Beck program. Ricky, what are the insiders saying? What are the comments we're seeing online?
1: One of them said that it saddens me that there has been so much Somali fraud that I am now prejudiced against all of them.
0: Ooh.
1: That's tough.
0: That is tough. Fight that instinct. Fight that. And it's hard. It's really hard because you are being... This is their intent. The intent of so many in this country is to divide us and to get us to feel these things. You know, I hope I've tried, and I don't think I have had these moments. I've had moments of ignorance, but I don't ever have had a feeling that I've heard described with people going, you know, I'm in a room full of black people and I think they're all going to kill me. I've not had that. I have noticed, and I have to fight it, I have noticed that I don't think things about them. I think things about how I think they're viewing me. And this happens in all kinds of, you know, because if I'm walking the streets in San Francisco, I don't care what color you are, I'm thinking that, you know. But it's been so hammered in us that all blacks believe this, which is not true. All blacks believe this. They're all on the other side, and they all think that whites are racist and everything else. And you can watch this online. You can see it, et cetera, et cetera. And I have caught myself thinking they probably hate me. If they know who I am, they probably hate me. But I think that about most people, and, you know, depending on where I am, we have to fight that. We have to fight that because that's not true. It's not true. And, you know, I was at the event on Saturday at Ellis Island, and I had a friend there who I didn't see until after. And he is a very big lefty, and he was there to show support and yada, yada. And he's a really nice guy, really nice guy. But he does not agree with me. Okay? But I like him. He likes me. And he said to me afterwards, he wrote to me, and he said, Glenn, and I was thinking about him the whole time. I'm listening to everything, and I'm thinking, how is he viewing this? And he wrote to me afterwards, and he said, Glenn, it was such a lovely evening. And he said, I want to thank you and everybody involved for really giving me a new way to look at everything and to understand how you view things. This is a guy, and I have several friends like this, and this is where we all need to try to be, is they will ask me, this guy in particular years ago came to me and he said, hey Glenn, I know, you know, I watch your show and everything, and I really don't understand. Do you really believe XYZ? I really do. Can you tell me how you got there? And that's where we go. We talk about what brought you this way? What framed your worldview this way to try to understand it? We've stopped doing that to one another. If I say I don't want to even talk to you, I don't want to listen to you. What I'm saying is, you have nothing to teach me. I know everything I need to know. And I don't. I look at the left, and I do. You know, when you look at the organizations, you can look at that and go, I know what the SPLC is doing. I know exactly what they're doing. And I know why they're doing it. I know exactly what the progressive organizations are doing and why they're doing it. But I don't necessarily know everybody in the organization. Do they actually believe that as well? And I want to know those. I want to know, how did you get there? Because if I can learn that, maybe I might learn something that will help me understand or see things in a different light, but it'll also help me be able to relate to you and talk. And we have this problem. Did you see that there's this new story out? It's in the show prep today. Losing relationships over politics, School of Social Ecology. More than a third of Americans have reported that they have lost relationships with friends, family, romantic partners, and coworkers over political differences. That's really sad. Those who lost relationships were more hostile towards their political opponents, voters say, more than the party elites. 37% of Americans have reported having an experience of political breakup at some point in their lives. Of those, 62% had a falling out with a friend, 40% a family member, 29% a coworker, 10% with a romantic partner. More than half reported losing more than one type of a relationship. The comparison of breakouts stemming from the 2016 and the 2024 presidential elections found the 2024 election far surpassed the rate of 2016. Okay. 47% of Democrats reported having experienced a political breakup, compared to just 29% of Republicans. Independents fell at 39%. 66% of the Democrats say they were the ones who ended the relationship, compared to only 27% of the Republicans. Well, that's good news for Republicans. And, you know, I honestly don't know. I really don't know. I have people in my own family, and I've lost familial relationships. I have lost friends. You know, we've all gone through this. We all are dealing with it at some level or another. We're all going through the same thing. And I really don't know why it is so important for me or any of us to be right and have to prove that we're right to that person. I love my family for many more reasons than who they voted for. And I don't know why I am such a horrible person if I support Donald Trump. And if I support the one you like, then I'm a really great person. And I can be a great person overnight, not by changing anything other than saying, I don't like Donald Trump. And then all of a sudden, I'm a hero. That shows some sort of an illness or a sickness or a mental disorder there on Donald Trump. But I don't care who you voted for. And in fact, you're more interesting to me if you vote differently than me. And I don't mean, you know, like crazy radically different, because that is, sometimes it'll be like, oh, you're a communist. You're for drinking blood at night and you're a vampire. I don't need you to be that different. But I like learning things from people who think differently than I do. I learn so much, and that's what we should do. So fight that, because that's what the system needs you to feel. You need to hate a group of people, fight it. But again, it's not your fault. It's really not. If you're fighting it, it's not your fault. The cry of racist has been so overused and so blanketed that you can have somebody that has stabbed somebody on videotape and you go, that person should be in jail. Why? Because he's black? No, because he's holding a bloody knife that he just put and pulled out of somebody's chest. That's why. You're a racist. That is designed to get you to hate groups of people. That's what they want. And until that stops, we're going to continue. But it's not going to stop by us yelling at them or not talking to them. It's not. It's only going to isolate us further. Do you know who saved? Do you know how most Jews were saved in World War II against the Nazis? There were very few people that were like, you know, I love the Jewish people and the Jewish people are just going to. It wasn't that. Very few righteous among the nations, if you will, saved groups of people. Most of the time, they saved one person or one family. And you know what they said? Every time. Well, this is my Jew. I know this. He's not like the others. And because the Jewish people were so isolated, they kept, and this is because of the culture, but because they kept to themselves and were so isolated, and their habits were so different that we couldn't relate, that it was easy to paint the picture so broad brushed. But when you would have a personal interaction with somebody, this is why, honestly, never forget the literal communist that came into my office one time. Very famous, one of the best writers in all of Hollywood, comedic writer, brilliant guy. I have a lot of respect for his work. And he came into my office and he was shaking. He hated me so much. He was just shaking. And he said, and I'm not going to buy into it because I hear everybody who meets you, they end up liking you. And I'm not going to be fooled by your, I think he called it hypnosis. And I'm like, okay, dude. An hour later, I walked out of the room and I've told you the story before. He said to the people left in the room, oh, I like him. Why? Because you got to know me. I'm no longer this cartoon figure. That's why we can't isolate ourselves. We should not divorce ourselves from people. Otherwise, one of us is going to be in a group, and the other group is going to be painted as a monster, and you'll be more likely to go, yeah, let's round them all up. You can't do that. You must integrate. The more we isolate ourselves into a group, the more danger both sides are in. So fight that. Fight that with everything in you. I've got so much to talk about. I'm going to take a quick break here because there's something that happened on 60 Minutes that I want to talk about and address. Another effort to get you to distrust people who are trying to help and trust the government from 60 Minutes. Coming up next. First, let me tell you about Rapid Radios. You know, it used to happen every single time when there was a kind of an emergency. Everybody would reach for their phone at exactly the same time. The networks got jammed. Do you remember trying to make a call on 9/11? Everything was jammed. 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
9: 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We're teammates again. And we're going to welcome you guys all to Dudes on Dudes.
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13: The different color noises, white noise, brown noise, pink noise. Brown noise is deeper, has lower frequencies, it's got more bass, minimalizes that higher frequency. Mm-hmm. And I didn't really know this, but apparently you can liken some of these to sounds in nature. And apparently brown noise is more akin to like a river rapid or a heavy rainfall or thunder.
14: Because there's also white noise and pink noise, you think brown noise is just named after the color brown. Wrong. There was a scientist named Robert Brown from Scotland.
13: White noise is used, aside from just sleeping, a lot of times with like noise-canceling headphones and stuff, mm-hmm. masking other sounds.
14: Pink noise is a little different. It's kind of like the compromise between white noise and brown noise.
13: As far as which one is best for sleep, there have been some very middling studies over the years. But at Oxford in 2017, they said that they fell asleep 40% faster listening to white noise, but their overall sleep was about the same.
14: Okay.
13: There was a study in 2017 from Northwestern of 13 older adults, and they said pink noise provided deeper sleep overall and improved ability to recall words.
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0: So I want to address something quickly here that happened on 60 Minutes, because, again, there is this effort to divide us, and there is this effort to get you to believe things that are just not true. And maybe if you want to speak generally, maybe some of these things are true, but nuance is so important. On 60 Minutes, they said, you know, people are coming in to these disaster areas like hurricanes, and they're coming in because they think the government isn't doing anything. Well, the government is doing things, blah, blah, blah. Well, no, that's not true in specific cases. Sometimes they are, sometimes they aren't. You know, when the people of Western North Carolina went through that disaster, Mercury One was on the first, they were first on the ground before FEMA or the Red Cross, and FEMA failed. And we all know that if you are willing to look at the actual facts on the ground. They were nowhere to be found, poor communication, victims were kicked out of FEMA-funded hotel rooms. I remember it was around Christmas time, I get a panic phone call at 7 or 8 o'clock at night, because FEMA had said, you got to kick all these people out, we're not paying for their hotel rooms anymore. Well, A, that's not the thing you do at 7 o'clock at night. These were families, and it was snowing, and they had nothing. And so what are they going to do? So I get a call from Mercury One, and they're like, Glenn, you're willing to write a check? And I'm like, write the check. I'll write the check. Whatever has to, just write the check. Keep these families in. We filled the gap, okay? We filled the gap of airlifting abandoned Americans off of rooftops, and we brought them straight to the hospital. We provided essential supplies that the government wasn't doing. FEMA abandoned Hurricane Helene victims during a blizzard, pushing them out of the hotel rooms. It's now known that with Hurricane Milton, FEMA workers were told to skip over a Hurricane Milton victims who had Trump signs in their yards. So, yeah, they weren't doing what they were supposed to do. And they're saying, you know, they're only these people. They don't believe the government is doing anything. They believe the lies that FEMA is incompetent. And they just listen to TikTok. They shouldn't listen to TikTok. They should listen to official sources. Which official sources? Like the WHO or FEMA that wasn't there and was lying to you? Or, you know, I dismiss a lot of what I see on social media, but if I see somebody on the roof in a flood and they're taping, they're like, help us, nobody's coming, I will go and help them, okay? Because it's not the government's responsibility. This is a lie that was started by Jimmy Carter, that you are not the first responder. When it comes to our neighbors and our families and our friends, we are the first responders. We hope to get help from the government, or hope to get help from the fire or police, but we're the first responders. And you know what? We're there long after. If you're doing it right, you're there long after. We are still in Western North Carolina. Did you even know that? We're still in Hawaii with the fires. We're still there. Every single day we work in Western North Carolina with the Better Together Coalition, and we're not going to leave until the job is done. And we're helping them build homes every week, allowing these people who have not been in a home since the hurricane to be able to move in. They lost everything, to move into their home, to know that they're not abandoned. And you should see these people. You know, you should see this community coming together. And that you don't get from FEMA. You get that from community and people who actually care. This isn't a commercial, but I'm going to turn it into one. Would you join us on this effort? Join us at mercuryone.org. Become part of this amazing team. I don't hate the government or anything else. I just think it's our responsibility. If I want the government to do less, that means we have to do more. We're the first responders, and we're better at it because we actually care. Go to mercuryone.org. Find out more.
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9: This is not like what happened in 2020. I'm Dave Anthony, Fox News. That assurance this morning from the World Health Organization after confirming 5 of the 8 suspected cases of hantavirus on a cruise ship with passengers on board now in quarantine.
10: 3 people have died and we're being warned more cases could follow. But the World Health Organization insists this is not the start of a COVID-style pandemic. WHO epidemiologist Maria van Kerkhove.
11: This is not COVID. This is not influenza. It spreads very, very differently.
10: The ship is heading to the Canary Islands where it's expected to dock this weekend. Officials are keeping tabs on 29 passengers who left the cruise last month.
9: That's Fox's Jonathan Savage. We're still waiting for Iran's response to the U.S. proposal attempting to end the conflict that's driven up gas prices more than 50% since it started. But Energy Secretary Chris Wright tells Fox it was necessary.
12: President Trump is absolutely unwilling to hand the next administration a nuclear-armed Iran.
9: And Wright says the potential deal being proposed would
12: end the Iranian nuclear program and to restore flow of traffic through the Straits of Hormuz. That day is coming. The question is just with Iran's cooperation or without Iran's cooperation.
9: We'll hear from President Trump later this hour, meeting with Brazil's president at the White House. Secretary of State Marco Rubio spent hours talking to Pope Leo today at the Vatican following the controversy last month when the president called the Pope soft on crime and nuclear weapons, responding to the Pope's criticism of the U.S. bombing of Iran. There is a lot of rubble in Mississippi, where tornadoes did a lot of damage to nearly 500 homes and injured at least 17 people.
13: At least 14 tornadoes were reported to have touched down in central and western Mississippi. A dozen of the people hospitalized were brought in from a severely damaged trailer park. It's in Bogachita, Mississippi, where this man lives.
14: There was trees popping. I had a tree coming down in my front yard.
13: Dozens of roads are closed. There was also hail up to 2¾ inches across.
9: That's Fox's Chris Foster. 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
15: For the second time, a jury is deciding the fate of former Franklin County Sheriff's Deputy Jason Meade. He's on retrial for the shooting death of Casey Goodson Jr. back in late 2020. In the closing arguments, defense attorney Mark Collins stated Meade was doing his job while proudly believing they proved their point. Prosecutor Gary Merkel argued the defense never met their burden, saying physical evidence doesn't lie, people do. Deliberations resume Thursday morning. Meantime, the man who shot and killed a Morrow County deputy on Memorial Day

0: last year, changed his plea this week to avoid a possible death sentence.
1: Brian Wilson issuing that guilty plea to multiple felony charges that includes aggravated murder, and he has now been sentenced to life in prison without the possibility of parole. Wilson shot and killed a 31-year-old deputy, Daniel Shearer, on May 26th last year, as the deputy was responding to a domestic violence call at Wilson's home. That shooting all captured on Deputy Shearer's body camera.
2: I'm not play.
3: I swear.
2: You better just go if you want your family to see you tomorrow.
1: I'm Allison Wyatt.
0: The plea agreement also stipulates the 54-year-old Wilson may not challenge his convictions nor his sentence. A poll of over 3,000 drivers named their most stressed off-ramp experiences from Ohio interstates, and Cincinnati's I-75 to I-275 comes out on top. According to said study from law firm Reagan Zambry Long, drivers pointed out with interchanges giving flash points for motorists involving traffic patterns, short merge lanes, and high volumes. Following that ramp in northern Hamilton County, Cleveland's I-480 exit ramp to State Road came in second, with Columbus's I-71 to I-670 and Akron's I-77 to Arlington Road following. I'm Lee Mowen.
4: The World Health Organization confirms it's evacuated three people suspected of carrying the hantavirus from a cruise ship en route to Europe. That trio will get medical care in the Netherlands. Another hantavirus patient remains in critical condition at a hospital in South Africa. It is a deadly disease linked to rat droppings, and now there is an eighth case. Dr. Gregory Poland, an infectious disease expert at the Mayo Clinic, says that ship outbreak may be a first.
5: It raises the question, is it human-to-human transmission, or are there infected rats on board?
4: The World Health Organization says it believes a Dutch couple brought hantavirus with them when they boarded the MV Hondius in Argentina. They died, so did another passenger, and five other people are sick, including the ship's doctor.
5: Hantavirus pulmonary syndrome, about 30-60% die.
4: Health update, I'm Sarah Lee Kessler.
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0: enlightenment, and empowerment. This is the Glenn Beck Program. Glenn Beck is on.
1: Oh my gosh, we have covered so much, and we still have so much left to cover. I want to play some audio for you from that comes out of California, from the head of CARE in California, that proves everything we said in our documentary, StopTheConquest.com. It proves everything that we said is true. And I'll play that for you here in just a little while. By the way, California just gave CARE $40 million, and now we know that some of that money went to organizations with terror ties. What is the agenda here? California is broke. I mean, instead of giving that $40 million away, what do you say you give $40 million in gas tax breaks, California? Which one would you rather have? They have a California debate tonight, and I want to talk about that also. But I want to just take a quick stop and talk to you about either you or somebody you know that is just exhausted from all of this. We'll do that here in 60 seconds. 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You know, I want to talk to you from a place of experience and struggle myself, even currently. You know, I used to think that if I would just work harder, I push harder, you know, I tried harder, I remain angry enough or whatever, or informed enough, I could keep the walls from collapsing. And I catch myself in this all the time too. What am I going to do to save the Republic? I'm not going to save the Republic. You're not going to save the Republic. Maybe together we can, but we can only do what we can do. And if you look around you right now, absolutely everything feels unstable. The economy, the culture, politics, wars breaking out, our families, prices climbing, paychecks somehow or another feel smaller every single month. People are screaming at each other online. My gosh, I don't even go there anymore. I just don't look at it, because you read some of the comments and you're like, what is happening? We're turning into animals. Meanwhile, you're just trying to keep your family afloat. You're trying to pay the mortgage. You're trying to hold your marriage together. You're trying to raise decent kids. The world feels like it's lost its mind. Just trying to keep your kids safe and on a decent track. Oh my gosh. Feels like you're drowning, doesn't it? And that pressure does something to people. And it did something to me, you know, bad, not all at once, just slowly and quietly. And it turns you, and it makes you more angry and more bitter. When I was in my 20s and 30s, I was really a control freak. I mean, I still kind of am a control freak. I know what I know, and I know what I like, and we go for that. You know, I do my best. But I had to control everything, you know. And I got in this place to where I thought, you know, if I can just get ahead of the next disaster, or if I could just get the next promotion, if I could just get that raise, buy that house, afford that car, if I could just win the next argument, if I could just get people to see things what I want them to see, then maybe I'd feel okay. No. Those things would happen, and then I would feel more empty. Might make me feel good for a minute, and then I was like, oh, but I'm not happy. I don't feel better. And then I'd be like, well, because I have to have the next thing. I have to do the next thing. And every time that would happen, it would leave me empty and it would build on itself and I'd feel worse and worse and worse. The tighter you grip onto life, the faster it slips through your fingers. And after a while, you don't recognize yourself anymore. How many of our friends are completely different than they used to be? And I don't mean in a good way. Are we different? I don't know about you, but there are times I'm exhausted all the time. I'm angry for reasons I can't really even put my finger on. I'm numb to the things that I should be grateful for. I'm distracted when I should be present. What I did in my 20s and 30s is I then medicated. And you might know people who do it. I mean, I did it with drugs and alcohol and work, really. But some people medicate themselves just by outrage and anger or isolation or buying things that you don't need or pretending everything's fine because you don't want to think about it. Because if you think about it, you'll know it's going to fall apart. You know, on bad days now, I don't drink or work. I mean, I guess I work a little more than I probably should, but I do find myself at times in endless scrolling. And on really bad days, sometimes I will recognize it and I'll go, what am I doing? You should stop. And then I say, yeah, I will in a minute. And 30 minutes later, I'm still doom scrolling. And I think that's where a lot of people are right now. We haven't necessarily hit rock bottom, which kind of scares me, but we are spiritually exhausted. We are emotionally way underwater. We are isolated, feel alone. And, you know, there's a really strange thing that I discovered, you know, when my old life started breaking apart. The answer I found was not gaining more control. The answer was admitting I can't change any of this stuff. I don't have any control over anybody else, the world, what happens to me. That was really the turning point, the realization that the moment I stopped saying, I got this, and admitted, no, I don't have this. In fact, I have no idea what I'm doing. I don't control any of this, but that's okay. I can only control how I react to things. People tend to carry more things. And this, I guess, one of the things I really want to make sure that I share with you today, you're carrying too much. You're carrying burdens that don't belong to you. You're carrying burdens that you were never meant to carry by yourself. Okay. You're solving problems that cannot be solved by you, by yourself. We try to predict the future, you know, fix the country, save our kids, survive the economy, hold our relationships together, and then somehow or another still sleep well at night. No wonder people are cracking. I want to challenge you to engage in radical honesty. Radical honesty is the only way we survive. And it starts with looking in the mirror and dropping the act. You're in control. This is really a hard thing to do because we react to fear too much. And we think we're all alone. And we somehow or another, life convinces us, or maybe social media, this happened to me before social media. So somehow or another, we just convince ourselves that everybody else is better than us, that we have some flaw or something that we hang on to from our childhood or whatever that makes us really special in a bad way. It's not true. It is so weird. We blame everything else, but in our quietest moments, really, we blame ourselves. We are self-hating egomaniacs. And we just have to start with ourselves and start looking where we got so bitter and where it's taken root. You know, we have to start saying, you know, fear has been driving a lot of my decisions and it's got to stop. Fear of losing my job, fear of not being able to, whatever it is. Admit the resentment that you might feel, the pride, the damage that you have done to yourself or others. One of the biggest problems we have as a society is we blame everything else. We blame the media. We blame the politicians. We blame our parents. I'm in the end phases, I think, of my last two in the phase of blaming us for, you know, mom and dad for everything. I think we're going to be coming up to the end of this soon, but we're in it right now, and I just love it. It's my favorite time of childhood. But we always blame something. Radical honesty. Just start telling the truth about you. And it's hard, but it's freedom. And then the part that everybody misunderstands and everybody hates because they misunderstand it, surrender. People think that surrendering means, you know, to give up or to surrender to the chaos or to surrender to the mob. No, it doesn't mean that. It means to surrender to the understanding that I'm not God. You're not God. I can't control anything that happens to me. I can't control other people. I can't stop bad things from happening. I can't stop anything. I really can't. Life is not fair. It's not. And I can't change that. But I can choose how it affects me. Because I can't carry the entire weight of the world on my shoulders, and you can't either. We were never supposed to. And if we can begin by getting rid of the illusion that we can force life to obey you, I can't even control my kids. I hate to admit that. Maybe that makes me a bad parent, but I can't even, right? They don't even listen. When my kids come to me and, Dad, I learned something about history. Oh, really? You did? Huh. Yeah. Do you know that artifact is sitting in my office that you walk by every day? And I've told you that story a million times. Is it really? They don't listen. This thought that we can control things, it just destroys you. It's an illusion. So engage in radical honesty. Tell the truth. Begin today. Make a decision today. Tell the truth. Make amends. Be dependable. Stay sober or sober-minded. Love your family deeply. Spend every minute present with them. Admit when you're wrong. Turn off the phone. Help the person in front of you. Just say hello to the person in front of you. They might be nasty and bitter. Oh, well, that's their choice. I'm going to be nice. Get your soul in order. I know somebody who's really successful, and I said, what is your secret? And he said, before I go to bed, I learn something new. Every day, I have to learn something new. I have to expand my world a little bit every day. I have this thing that sits on my coffee table at home, and it's 40 different things that you can do that might scare you. Do one thing that scares you every day. So start with maybe one thing a week. Better yet, just think of this. Just make a list of the things. This is fun in the end. It's scary to do, but it's fun in the end. Make a list and keep this list of the things that you're really afraid of in life. What is the worst that someone could find out about you? Or say about you, or do to you. Put it out there. Put it in writing. And then just ponder it and like, that's really pretty stupid. You won't feel that way at first, but you will. If you keep that and you keep looking back, you will. If you fear some revelation about something that you're doing, stop doing that. That makes that fear go away. And then make amends. Deal with it as openly and as positively as possible. Once you do that, if that's one thing you're afraid somebody's going to find out about, whatever it is, stop doing it. Make amends, deal with it as openly as you can in a positive way, the power over you is gone. And if somebody says something, you're afraid of somebody saying something about you that's not true, that's their problem, not yours. Don't make it your problem. If you lose friends over lies, they weren't your friends anyway. And I know that sounds small, but it's not. A society only survives when enough ordinary people choose to live their lives with integrity while the world around them has lost its mind. And I think people deep down are starving for this right now. Honesty, truth, integrity. We get slogans and rage and political messiahs. That's not going to save us. We need solid ground. Everything, I told you this would happen years ago. I remember saying over and over and over again, there's going to come a time when everything you thought you could trust, everything you thought was solid will be liquid. We're there. So look for things that are still solid. The only things that are real solid, that are actually solid, are eternal and immovable. That's the key. Don't look for anybody who's telling you new things today. You know what's really solid is if you decide to accept different people's pronouns. That's all part of the insanity. Go back and look at things that have been said for generations that are true. There's your solid ground. Because what we're all searching for is peace. And peace that's not dependent on election results, peace treaties, stock markets, what's trending online. We just want to become whole again. And that begins, maybe, by saying the words we hate saying. I'm not in control of this. I can't do this alone. And strangely, that's not the end of strength. That's where strength begins. More in a minute. You know, there's a lot of things, in life that people put off dealing with until they absolutely have to. Changing the oil in their car, cleaning out the garage, going to the dentist after they've been saying, it doesn't really hurt that bad for about 9 months. And a lot of people, it's Medicare. It falls into that same category. They know they have to figure it out eventually, but they start looking into it and they're hit with so many options. It's so confusing. Deadlines, letters everywhere, plans, fine print. Your brain is like, I can't do this anymore. 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Their advisors can walk you through your options. You compare plans from a wide range of providers and help you find coverage that fits your specific need and budget. And they're not just trying to push one particular company or plan on you. They actually have a system where they can look at every single plan. Nobody else can do this. 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These are tech bros that started this because they saw their parents were being ripped off. You can get the best coverage because they're looking at everything. Give them a call. The call is free. Just dial #250, say the keyword chapter. Make this chapter the best chapter of your life. 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
1: Let me go to Dave in New Jersey. Hello, Dave.
3: Hello, Glenn. How are you?
1: Hi. Yes, I'm very good.
3: I'm the Dave from New Jersey that called about buying a ticket for the Ellis Island event, and I didn't tell my wife. And
1: you didn't what? I'm sorry.
3: And I didn't tell my wife. She had found out about it because the credit card went through.
1: Oh, how did that...
3: It was the best thing that ever happened. We had such.
1: You
3: a
1: ended up bringing your wife, did you not?
3: Yes, I did, and it was just We had from beginning to end a magnificent time. Lisa Bowden, who ran the event, she said to me, "Make sure you find me because I want to meet your wife." So she came to our table, and while we were talking to her, we saw you at the table, walking around, and I'm like, oh, there's Glenn. And the people at our table, I guess, apparently were your neighbors in Idaho at your ranch. And really nice people. Just wonderful people.
1: Yeah, good. Oh, good.
3: Yeah, and good. It's hysterical because you just said, say hello to people in front of you. And as I'm getting off of the ferry, I'm like this guy with the velvet coat and the scarf, like, big guy. And he turns around, and it's Sebastian Gorka. and just, it was just, I felt like Forrest Gump, like, you know, we're outside at the after party trying to stay warm by the little,
1: heaters.
3: And, Harmony Dillon is standing there right next to me. It was really a wonderful, and I got to say, the speech you gave was unbelievable. Really, really something. You know, we were just so thankful to be able to see that in person, but it was a very moving speech. And the people there, you know, the Moms of Liberty, they were on the Southern Poverty, like, hit list.
1: Yeah, they're hate mongers. I know.
3: Yep.
1: We all are. Everybody who spoke there, I think, was on the we're all terrorists or, you know, white supremacists or something on the Southern Poverty Law Center. But I'm glad you noticed that doesn't really fit the bill with us. Dave, thank you. My best to your wife. Thanks for coming. I'm glad you enjoyed it. 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And sometimes those moments last only a couple of seconds. Young woman walks into a clinic. She feels scared. She's pressured. She's completely overwhelmed. She has everybody in her life saying, got to get rid of this baby. 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And she comes into a preborn pregnancy center. 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
11: Caffeine can be really good for you and help a lot of things, and caffeine can be kind of bad for you.
12: It's a drug, and in its pure form, Chuck, it is a bitter-tasting crystalline powder.
11: Naturally, it's in the coffee bean and in chocolate and tea, but it's also added artificially in things like soda. Your body is enjoying the caffeine. It's blocking that adenosine. You're going to feel alert and awake. It's got that adrenaline going, and it's rewarding you with the dopamine. I mentioned the vicious cycle, the inevitable crash.
12: Right.
11: Like any stimulant drug, and you want more of it. Eventually, it's going to affect your sleep patterns. All right, how about some health benefits?
12: Right.
11: They found everything from not develop Parkinson's disease to dropping your risk of various cancers.
12: Well, coffee actually is shown to reduce your risk of diabetes.
11: 4 cups a day, 50% less chance of mouth and throat cancer.
12: You should eat more grapefruit because grapefruit contains something called narrogin, and it actually slows the removal of caffeine from your brain.
11: Okay.
12: So you enjoy its effects longer.
11: Nice.
12: Yeah.
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12: We're talking about streaming music. World-changing history that we lived through.
11: Not so long ago, people were spending a lot of money on buying CDs and physical media. We got this new thing. That was Napster. There were 27 billion transfers per month, song transfers.
12: Everything was completely upended, and Apple came along in 2003 and brought massive stability to this huge sea change. At the same time, roughly, an alternative model was developing, and that was just streaming.
11: The first legit on-demand streaming service was Rhapsody in 2001. Pandora came along in 2005. Spotify comes along. They changed the game. Pandora was still trying to be kind of like radio in a way. Spotify was like, no, we're really going to be on-demand. But these royalties, Tidal pays the most at 1.3 cents. Apple's 0.7, YouTube Music 0.7. Spotify pays 0.4 cents per stream, same as Amazon, and then Pandora's down to 0.1. But as an artist, if you're a hit on Spotify, then there's a lot of money to be made.
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11: What's the doomsday clock, Josh?
12: So the doomsday clock is a metaphorical clock that is overseen by the Bulletin of Atomic Scientists. It's a graphic representation of how close humanity is to self-inflicted disaster.
11: They moved the second hand on the clock forward to 89 seconds to midnight, which means it's the closest that clock has ever been to midnight since they started.
12: In 1947, when the U.S. and Russia were starting the Cold War, it was 7 minutes to midnight. We're now less than 2 minutes away from midnight. The furthest away it was from midnight was 1991, after the Soviet Union dissolved. It was all the way back from 17 minutes to midnight.
11: I think it's a valuable thing because it just raises awareness every year with people. Just another thing to kind of say, hey, like, we're not headed in the right direction as humanity goes.
12: All these things that have been developing for a while have been accelerated because of the threat multiplier of misinformation and disinformation and conspiracy theories.
13: For the entire Doomsday Clock episode and everything else in the Stuff You Should Know universe, open the free iHeart app, search Stuff, and listen now. iHeartRadio presents Stuff You Should Know.
11: We're talking about peacocks.
12: A peacock is specifically the male. The peahen is the female. They are not native to the United States, although they thrive in coastal, warmish areas.
11: So when you see that thing fully displayed, when that peacock wants to have a little good time with a peahen, that thing may go 5 to 7 feet in every direction.
12: That's the whole point of those feathers. Again, the peacocks will use it to try to ward off or intimidate trespassers in their territory, but for the most part, the whole thing is to impress the peahens.
11: And they will shake those feathers, and the shaking isn't just like, hey, look how pretty. Mm-hmm. Science has discovered semi-recently those vibrations are in lockstep with the peafowl's head feathers that they used to think were just for show, but now they realize they vibrate at the same intensity and that they can actually, you know, sort of feel when those tail feathers are vibrating in their direction through their head feathers.
13: For the entire peacock episode and everything else in the Stuff You Should Know universe, open the free iHeart app, search Stuff, and listen now.

0: I want to bring Jason in on this next segment because we found something from Christopher Rufo. He posted a video from the California leader of CARE, and she's in this meeting privately, and she is being videotaped, and she says, look, this is what you have to do on social media, blah, blah, blah. And this proves everything we did in our, you know, the jihad against the West. What was the name of that special?
1: We called it the Jihad from Within.
0: Yeah, Jihad from Within. And you can find it at stoptheconquest.com and share it, all the documents, everything, but share it. But we should post up with that. We should post this because this is exactly what we said. And people don't want to believe that people can be this way, but they are. I want you to listen to what this leader at CARE just told the Muslims in California. Listen.
2: Now imagine your LinkedIn profile says, I hate all Zionists. Replace hate with whatever inappropriate must, like, you know, something I can't say here.
0: Stop. Not stop. Strategic. What? Stop. What does that mean? Replace hate with something I can't say here. If I mean, that's should be as strong as you get. I hate all Zionists. You what? I want to kill all Zionists. I mean, that I think that's what she's implying, because I can't think of anything that's worse than I hate all Zionists unless you get into I want to kill all Zionists. Right. Can you think of anything between those two? Jason?
1: Globalize the infatada is a nice euphemism, I guess.
0: Yeah, right.
1: That,
0: right.
1: Which means kill the Jews.
0: It means kill the Jews. Right. Jason, are you with me on that? Can you think of anything?
3: Exactly that. 100%.
0: Right. OK, it's so she's I'm going to start it from the beginning. So you hear that again. She is clearly saying here, and she's making a long pause, hate the Zionists because she knows she's being recorded, maybe. And she just doesn't want to utter it out loud. But listen to what she says right after that about uttering it out loud. Listen again.
2: Now imagine your LinkedIn profile says, I hate all Zionists. Replace hate with whatever inappropriate must, like, you know, something I can't say here. Not strategic. Right? Like, not strategic. Now, you may sit that, you may say that sitting around Kahwa House on a Friday night, but you're not going to say it on your LinkedIn.
0: Stop. You're going to say that out loud Friday night among your friends, but you don't want to say it online because, not because it's wrong, not because we shouldn't say it, but because it's not strategic. Continue.
2: And so think, so one, we have to do the basics. We have to remember that Allah protects us. And then strategic versus reckless. And this is a ongoing process.
0: That's an amazing statement. This is the leader of CARE in California. CARE that Gavin Newsom just gave $40 million of taxpayer money to this organization. They tracked the money. It looks like some of the money went to actual organizations with ties directly to terrorists. California, are you really cool with that? Are you fine? Are you so dead inside? Are you so brainwashed that you can't see that? You people who keep voting for the same people, are you that brainwashed? Are you really to the point to where she can say this on a tape that has been released and it makes no impact on you? You don't question, and then you don't question giving $40 million to them?
1: It wasn't just California taxpayers. Much of that money was from federal grants. So you paid for CARES, little nonprofit services, whatever it is that they're actually doing in California. You paid for that, Glenn.
0: Should all go away. Those people should go to jail. Look at that story. Follow that story. They should all go to jail. They should all go to jail. But what does this prove? Jason, what does this prove about our special?
3: Everything that we were talking about with how the this conquest starts, how they get it through, it proves everything that we were talking about. We talked about specifically in the special about we go back to the 1990s Holy Land Foundation case, and there's groups like CARE founding members of CARE were at that event. And for some reason, they were unindicted conspirators. That's what they were declared. So they never really saw justice on that. I have no idea what the legalese around that is. But it's very interesting that some of the things that we pointed out in that meeting, the Holy Land Foundation case, they discussed, through wiretaps is how we know this, they discussed creating a new neutral organization because, quote, it is known who we are. The following year after this, the Council on American Islamic Relations, CARE, was formed. The following year. And going further, in 2007, federal prosecutors stated in a court filing that CARE was founded by Muslim Brotherhood leaders who conspired with other affiliates to support terrorists while concealing those connections from the American public. And they still have chapters all over the country.
0: And what do the terrorists believe? Kill all the Jews. That's what they believe in the Middle East. In Palestine, you saw it on October, it kill all the Jews. Here she is openly saying, you know, I hate all Zionists. Or, I mean, I could be wrong, but the only thing I can think of that she couldn't utter out loud was, I want to kill all the Zionists, kill all the Jews. Same thing from an organization that was started as a front because, quote, people know who we are. Now, here's the problem. I'm telling you who they are. You might know who they are. You've done your homework. Why doesn't the left know who they are? Why will no one, why have we gotten so, this is why we have to talk to each other and never close your mind. You can't expect others to open their mind if you can't open your mind. Other people's minds are so closed to this, they won't even listen. And that's how they'll get away with this. They had to convince us that they were somebody else. Now it's clear they are exactly who we thought they were, and nobody's going to do anything. And this, honestly, this goes to the elections. You know, I said a couple of days ago, I think it was Chip Roy was on. I said, I'm going to ask every politician that's on that's running for anything, I'm going to ask them two questions. And, you know, I used to ask, how is your soul? Because it used to be, you know, if you don't know who you are, you don't know God you serve, you go to Washington, you're definitely lost. Even if you know who God is, you might still get lost in Washington, D.C., because it is a black hole. But I want to know two things. And I think this should be asked by every person to every politician. You go to a town hall, these two questions need to be asked. Will you rout out every bit of corruption in red states and blue states? I don't care if it's a Republican or a Democrat doing it. Will you stop the fraud and corruption? Will you be relentless on that? Yes or no? Two, will you pass a law that says no Sharia law in America? If these guys are not yes immediately to both of them, don't vote for them. Do not vote for them. These are the two things that are going to kill us. The debt is completely out of control. And if we can save $500 billion to $1 trillion every day and get that off of our books, That's more savings than any politician will ever give you on anything else. They're not going to cut any program. Fraud, they can cut and they'll be a hero. We need to convince them, you're going to be a hero. But they're not doing the things that are very obvious to the average person. And you know where you saw that? You saw that in Indiana. You saw that in the election in Indiana on Tuesday. How did those results come back? Those who were the rhinos, out, you know, and I've been saying this for a while, you're going to hit a point, and I think we're there, you're going to hit a point to where nobody believes you anymore, and you'll be out. I won't vote for these guys anymore, unless they're seen fighting in action, and I mean to the death, to where the party hates their guts because they won't shut up about the Save America Act or whatever it is. I won't vote for you because you're not, this is it. What is your excuse? We have the White House, we have the Senate, we have the House. What's your excuse? We have the Supreme Court. What is your excuse now? You just don't want to do it for some reason or another. You will not listen to the people. And sorry, I trust the people every time. Every time. People will get it wrong, but eventually they'll figure it out. Have you noticed this? We've been wondering, when is America going to figure this out? We've been saying that since 2006. When's America going to figure this out? When are we going to wake up? When are we going to? Well, you're seeing it. They're waking up. They're waking up. They'll get it wrong, but eventually people will figure it out. These guys won't, because they're not incentivized. Every politician should be frightened to the core. Frightened to the core. I'm going to lose my job. I'm going to be very unpopular when I come home, because I was a coward. I wouldn't listen to the people. I wouldn't do the things that the people knew I was supposed to do. And in many cases, I promised I would do. I just wouldn't do it. What's your excuse? Why? You have no excuse. When you come home, you know, I wouldn't want you in my corporation. I wouldn't want you on my board of directors. I don't care if you have connections in Washington. That sickens me. You're on the board because you have connections to Washington. Yeah, let me go into the vomitorium for about 20 minutes. I'll come back. That's grotesque. I don't want you on my board of directors. I don't want to work with you. You've proven to me who you were. The chips were down. You had a chance to stand for the people and the republic. You didn't do it. Why do I want you in my company? These guys should come home, and they should find it very difficult to find a job. And not because people are campaigning against them, or, you know, there's some mob outside screaming that they shouldn't be hired. No, just because everybody knows he's a weasel politician that when the chips are down, he doesn't do anything. Why should I trust him in this? You know, that one was important. That one was saving the country. You don't think he's going to save himself? You don't think he'd maybe even, you know, do the wrong things for the company? When nobody's really watching compared to where he was watching, he was on the biggest stage in the world. Now we're going to put him in a company and we're going to trust him? No, thank you. No, thank you. These guys need to know we're done. We're done. And don't forget. Don't forget. They have everything they need. And they just won't get the job done. Time for new blood. And you know what? If these guys don't do it, the new class doesn't do it, vote them out. Give them 2 years. Vote them out. That's why Congress is elected every 2 years. They're the closest to you. They're the ones that you can vote out the fastest. Vote them out. Find new people. Eventually, we'll get it, because the people get it. And Californians don't seem to get it, but the people will get it. All right, more in just a second. Let me tell you about Patriot Mobile. 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They're pouring millions of dollars into activist groups and cultural movements that you would never voluntarily support in a million years. 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
7: The World Health Organization confirms it's evacuated three people suspected of carrying the hantavirus from a cruise ship en route to Europe. That trio will get medical care in the Netherlands. Another hantavirus patient remains in critical condition at a hospital in South Africa. It is a deadly disease linked to rat droppings, and now there is an eighth case. Dr. Gregory Poland, an infectious disease expert at the Mayo Clinic, says that ship outbreak may be a first.
8: It raises the question, is it human-to-human transmission, or are there infected rats on board?
7: The World Health Organization says it believes a Dutch couple brought hantavirus with them when they boarded the MV Hondius in Argentina. They died, so did another passenger, and five other people are sick, including the ship's doctor.
8: Hantavirus pulmonary syndrome, about 30-60% die.
7: Health Update, I'm Sarah Lee Kessler.
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19: Here's something pretty disturbing I discovered while researching this podcast. This is what it actually says on the Los Angeles Police Department website. The site states that the Adult Missing Persons Unit investigates 3,200 cases a month. And 70% of those missing people are found or returned voluntarily within 2 or 3 days. It goes on to explain, and I quote here, "Since being a missing person is not a crime, police are given a very limited role while conducting these types of investigations." At the bottom of the webpage, it gets more disturbing. There's a section titled, "What if they never returned?" And here's the official police advice. In such situations, you may want to enlist the services of a private investigator to assist in your search. If you can't afford a PI, the police elaborate, quote, "Another option would be to contact the Salvation Army, which has a missing persons locator program." There is not a single sentence on the LAPD website that would lead a loved one of a missing person to have any faith that the police would properly investigate it. What the LAPD is basically saying is, if someone you love goes missing, don't overreact. They'll probably turn up, unless they don't, in which case you should get someone besides the police to look into it. All this is my way of saying, if the police took missing persons cases as seriously as they do, say, bank robberies, I wouldn't have had to do this podcast in the first place and end up chasing a violent criminal halfway around the country. I'm Neil Strauss. And you can hear the full story of To Live and Die in L.A.
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0: I have to tell you, Pratt is, I mean, he is killing it. He is killing it. Spencer Pratt in California. They had a debate last night. Jason was just saying 80% of the people who watched that debate said he won. 80%. And he's authentic. He's just clear. He just speaks his mind. Here he is in a debate last night on homelessness. Listen to this.
1: Treatment first. I will go below the Harbor Freeway tomorrow with her, and we can find some of these people she's going to offer treatment for. She's going to get stabbed in the neck. These people do not want a bed. They want fentanyl or super meth. These ideas cost us over $400 million to house for 3,000 people for $400 million. This is an absolute failure for both of them. They're a team.
0: I mean, it is finally, there is a chance. You think there's a chance?
2: I don't know about a chance. I mean, LA is lost, but Lord knows they need him, and Lord knows they haven't seen a politician like that come through in a long time.
0: Oh, man, I got to tell you, you know, the homeless are not voting. Well, maybe they are in California. They'll bus everybody in. But, I mean, if I was living in Los Angeles, I mean, even diehards living in Los Angeles know there's a real problem here. There's a real problem. And if you watch him, maybe it's just me, but he makes an awful lot of sense. Imagine having him as the mayor of L.A. Things would change dramatically. Overnight, they would change. Pray. All right. We will see you tomorrow. Thank you so much for joining us. You missed any of the show. Really great show. We start with time travel in a weird way. Check it out wherever you get your podcasts.

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5: In 2005, investigators in Palm Beach, Florida began uncovering a dark secret.
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5: There was a wealthy man in Palm Beach who was offering young girls a way to make money. That man was Jeffrey Epstein, and he had set up a system designed to bring him underage girls. Local police and the federal government would investigate and, by their count, find dozens of victims. Epstein would become one of the world's most infamous predators, a man who could have faced decades in prison but served just 13 months in his own wing of a county jail.
8: Why would you cut this deal with Jeffrey Epstein?
5: Epstein's abuse would span years and cross state lines.
9: New York, Palm Beach, New Mexico, Paris, Virgin Islands, and each one of those residences is an alleged crime scene.
5: I'm ABC's Mark Remillard, and with a team of journalists from the ABC News Investigative Unit, we've traveled around the country to look at Jeffrey Epstein and the allegations of his horrifying abuse, to hear from the girls who suffered it, who are now women fighting to recover from it. Truth and Lies, Jeffrey Epstein.
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10: Yet from Iran, Lisa Brady, Fox News. A foreign ministry spokesperson telling state media Iran has not yet reached a conclusion on a U.S. framework for peace.
11: The U.S. is reportedly seeking a 20-year ban on enrichment with additional punishment for Iran if it violates the terms, while also banning underground facilities and allowing snap inspections. And the president previously said he didn't think 20 years was enough, and he has maintained that his position is that Iran can never get a nuclear weapon. So we're waiting on the White House to confirm those details.
10: Fox's Jackie Heinrich at the White House. The Wall Street Journal reporting talks could happen soon in Pakistan on a one-page memorandum of understanding to set up a month of talks to end the conflict. A man charged in a deadly firebomb attack during a peaceful protest in Colorado just pleading guilty to more than 100 counts in state court. 46-year-old Mohammed Salomon will face life in prison and still also faces federal hate crime charges. His attorneys said he was willing to plead guilty in that case too, but that federal prosecutors have not taken the death penalty off the table. An 82-year-old woman was killed, several others injured last June during a protest calling for the release of Israeli hostages in Gaza. Some U.S. colleges changing commencement plans because of controversy over pro-Israel or pro-Palestinian speakers.
12: We'll start at Rutgers, where the school says they learned that some graduating students wouldn't attend the ceremony because of some comments and social media posts made by Rami Al-Gandor. He's a tech entrepreneur. Al-Gandor's posts include accusations of Israeli war crimes and apartheid. Now, meanwhile, the University of Michigan issued a formal apology for history professor Derek Peterson's graduation speech over the weekend, praising protesters.
10: Fox's Nate Foy at Georgetown University, one pro-Israel economist pulling out of a planned speech after student criticism. 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
2: For the second time, a jury is deciding the fate of former Franklin County Sheriff's Deputy Jason Mead. He's on retrial for the shooting death of Casey Goodson Jr. back in late 2020. In the closing arguments, defense attorney Mark Collins stated, Mead was doing his job while proudly believing they proved their point. Prosecutor Gary

0: Merkel argued the defense never met their burden, saying physical evidence doesn't lie, people do. Deliberations resume Thursday morning. Meantime, the man who shot and killed a Morrow County deputy on Memorial Day last year changed his plea this week to avoid a possible death sentence.
1: Brian Wilson issuing that guilty plea to multiple felony charges that includes aggravated murder, and he has now been sentenced to life in prison without the possibility of parole. Wilson shot and killed a 31-year-old deputy, Daniel Shearer, on May 26th last year, as the deputy was responding to a domestic violence call at Wilson's home. That shooting all captured on Deputy Shearer's body camera.
2: I'm not playing.
3: That's fair.
2: You better just go if you want your family to see you tomorrow.
1: I'm Allison Wyatt.
0: The plea agreement also stipulates the 54-year-old Wilson may not challenge his convictions nor his sentence. A poll of over 3,000 drivers named their most stressed off-ramp experiences from Ohio interstates, and Cincinnati's I-75 to I-275 comes out on top. According to said study from law firm Reagan Zambry Long, drivers pointed out with interchanges giving flash points for motorists involving traffic patterns, short merge lanes, and high volumes. Following that ramp in northern Hamilton County, Cleveland's I-480 exit ramp to State Road came in second, with Columbus's I-71 to I-670 and Akron's I-77 to Arlington Road following. I'm Lee Mowen.
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0: Welcome in, Thursday edition, Clay Travis, Buck Sexton Show. Let me hit you with where we are. Iran potentially going to respond to the U.S. proposal on some form of peace agreement in the short term. Marco Rubio is in the Vatican meeting with the Pope. We have continued fallout from the Supreme Court decision ending racial gerrymandering as the state of Tennessee, Alabama, South Carolina, Georgia, many different southern states with racial gerrymanders are on the clock deciding what to do. In fact, Tennessee has turned the entire state red. We will see what happens there as a vote is expected imminently, which would make the state of Tennessee a 9-0 Republican state, ending the Democrat seat in Memphis. Lawsuits will also ensue, undoubtedly. We have got a lot of different stories that we are tracking, but Buck, a couple of different things jumped out to me as California has kind of become the center of the primary season as we speak right now. First of all, we've got the debate that happened over everything surrounding the governor's race, but also we have an LA based debate that's going on for who's going to be the mayor. And I thought we could dive into both of those because in many ways, and by the way, Buck is in DC on a top secret mission. But as part of all of this, Buck, really the question is, have things gotten ridiculous enough in California for some form of sanity to return? And let me play a couple of these cuts. I know this sounds crazy that this could still be an issue, but at the end of the debate in California, there was a quick question that I was going to play for all of you, which goes to just how left-wing California Democrats are. The question was, should men be able to play in women's sports or not? Near the end of the debate, this is cut two. Listen.
1: Under California Education Code, you perform in an athletic event, K through 12, based on your identification by gender. Would you change that law to match the IOC that you identify based on your birth, the gender? Yes or no? Very quickly, we have 30 seconds left. Mr. Mahan?
2: Yeah, but at higher levels, I would let the leagues decide.
1: Okay. Mr. Becerra?
3: Enforce the law.
1: Okay. Mr. Steyer?
4: Allow
1: seconds.
4: Trans athletes to participate.
1: Mr. Hilton?
5: I have a wristband that says Save Girl Sports.
1: Chad Bianco, Katie Porter?
6: Yes, enforce the existing law.
0: Okay, it was fast there at the end, Buck, but let me hit you with this. I don't know if you saw this story, but I thought it was kind of interesting. And this, to me, is a great cultural signifier of sanity. Should men, that was a little bit of a confusing way that question was phrased. Should men, that is, men who identify as women, be able to compete in women's sports? And every Democrat said yes. I don't know if you saw this story, Buck.
7: Just one thing? They didn't really say yes. They did answer yes, but the way they answered, Clay, is intentionally meant to say something else, which is, I'll enforce the existing law, right?
0: Yes.
7: That's a way of dancing around it. They're not saying, yeah, I want big dudes to be able to smash the volleyball into little 15-year-old girls' faces without any consequence. They're saying, well, the law is the law, and I'm enforcing the law. So it's a dodge, is what I'm trying to say. The way that they phrased it, and the whole question was poorly, I think, put as well.
0: Well, but even the question, the guy's worried about offending trans people, so he didn't just say, should boys
7: exactly
0: be able to compete in girls'
7: yeah.
0: sports. Now, did you see this? University of Washington women's soccer team is one of the eight best women's soccer teams in the entirety of the NCAA. That is, they are very talented. They nearly won a championship. They went to the final eight. As part of their training, they played a 14U boys team and got smoked. Let me repeat that, because I do think facts and biology matters. The University of Washington women's soccer team, which is among the best women's college soccer teams in the country, had a scrimmage to get ready for the season against a 14U boys team, and they got beaten. I mean, that is, we're not talking about, this is Seattle area 14-year-old boys, 14U, which means a lot of 13-year-olds primarily. This is crazy. And again, remember I put $1 million on the table for the WNBA, and I said, hey, WNBA women's champions, I'll give you $1 million if you can beat a boys' state champion team of my choosing. And this is in the WNBA players were all saying, we're not being paid enough, we're not being compensated fairly. None of them responded. Okay, so I do think that kind of radical answer. Here's another one. We're in the middle of talking about oil and gas prices. California pays the highest oil and gas prices in the nation, and they do that because they actually produce, California does, less oil and gas. They refine less oil and gas than they did in the 1970s because they decided that it was the opposite of safety for the climate and the environment. And the result, Buck, is that they actually import 39% of California oil and gas, actually, I believe is the number, comes through the state Strait of Hormuz. So instead of producing it themselves, they bring it in from the Middle East, which costs a ton. Here's Katie Porter saying, no increased oil production in California at all. Cut three.
1: Would you advocate for an increase in oil production in the state? Western states point.
6: No.
0: No, that's it. It just shoots it down. It's ludicrous. How could you do it? Okay, so this is California governor.
7: So California is a largely, unfortunately, because of the dominance of the left there, it's a godless state. So they've replaced God with Gaia, which is like the Mother Earth, all the different places around the world all together in one in some kind of harmony. You know, the whole thing is absurd. Environmentalism is the religion of the California coastal elite. It's not true of people who live in the interior. It's not true of people who are in the very shrinking and financially precarious California middle class, people who work a job for a living, for a wage. But it is true of people who have extremely expensive homes either on or close to the water. And so that's why Katie Porter has to say that, because the and among the others, because the people who are writing the big checks for their campaigns, they want to have a 10,000 square foot house on a cliff in, you know, over in Malibu or in Bel Air or wherever. And they want to use, they want to have a carbon footprint that is 20 times the American average while thinking that they're saving the world and they're the good people. This has been around for decades now. It's a game that unfortunately never gets old for them. They refuse to see reality. It's rooted in some kind of bizarre narcissism that is really widespread and rampant among the Democrat elite. And so that's why you get these answers on things like producing more oil, Clay. But for me, the craziest stuff was the discussion of the homeless problem that came
0: up. Well, this was the L.A. mayor's. So then we flip. So there's two real big battles going on in California. And the question is sanity going to come for either? And here was the mayor debate. Here, Spencer Pratt, this is homeless. Spencer Pratt, did you watch that show back in the day, The Hills, that he was
7: not
0: on?
7: Not one time. Okay. Never one episode. I've heard of it. I've never seen a single episode. I can say
0: so
7: that.
0: So it spiraled. This is a background story. It was an MTV reality show. He was a villain 20 some odd years ago. His girlfriend was friends with one of the main characters. I bet 10% of this audience watched The Hills at some point, but it was a huge show.
7: Way higher than that. That's a one to 5% chance, a 1 to 5% chunk of this audience. No way.
0: It depends on if you are a woman between the ages of 25 and 45, you 100%, maybe 35 and 50, you 100% watch this show. Anyway, it was the most popular show for young women back in the day, and Spencer Pratt was a villain. But here he is calling out one of the other contenders. There were three of them on the stage: Karen Bass, the mayor, another woman, and Spencer Pratt. Here he is calling her out. Cut six.
3: Downtown is so unsafe now that they have to serve the food. All the employees have to eat inside. They can't risk going out. That's why all these beautiful restaurants are closing, because it's so unsafe. So before we require city workers to go back into any buildings, we need to enforce the laws on the street. Councilwoman Rahman is talking about safety, yet when animal rescue activist Rebecca Corey came in and said the dogs are being tortured and abused on the streets of downtown, she walked out of the hearing. She doesn't care about safety. She doesn't care about anything she's talking about. At least Mayor Bass pretends to care.
7: That's, by the way, that's a very critical point he makes about the pretending to care.
0: Yeah.
7: Almost all Democrat urban politicians go through this whole thing about the homeless, but they never look at the data, they never look at the reality, and do things that would make life better for their community overall, and specifically for the homeless people, because Democrats still have this, like, circa 1990 view of homelessness in America, which is, oh my gosh, someone, there was a car accident, and they you know, hurt their back, and they lost their job. And that is less than 1% of people who are homeless, and by the way, that's generally never a chronically homeless situation. That might be a temporarily unhoused or lacking, you know, adequate housing during a period of time. But Clay, this came up during the debate, the mayor's debate. It's drug addicts. You're talking about fentanyl and meth addicts. That is what you are dealing with on people living in the street.
0: I just sent this to producer Greg because there's a even more intense discussion about homelessness where Spencer Pratt basically says, hey, if you go down there, you'll get stabbed in the throat. They don't want a bed. They want meth, which really kind of cut through the noise. We'll play that here for you in a sec. But let me play the other one. This is Spencer Pratt got into this because his house burned down in the Palisades. And so many people, including many of you that are listening to us right now, had issues, friends, family with issues there. They haven't been able to rebuild. Here he is calling out Karen Bass for the failure to put out the fires. Cut five.
8: First of all, there was one reservoir that was out of commission. He is correct. A million years ago, it was for wildfires, but over the last 30, 40 years, it's been for drinking water. He talked about the winds. That is just completely inaccurate. If that were accurate, then the planes would have been able to fly. And so the winds reached close to 100 miles an hour, and the planes were unable to fly.
9: Yes, she mentioned me. So this is, she's an incredible liar. Everyone on their phones, Google it. 40 weather stations in the Pacific Palisades. It never went above 40 miles per hour. She is referencing the Altadena fire.
10: No, no. I have to interrupt you. No name calling,
9: please.
10: She just
9: lied, though.
10: Yeah, but no name calling.
7: By the way, that's a Candy Crowley move right there. Wouldn't say no name calling. Politicians call each other liar every 3 seconds.
0: Also, like,
7: that's
0: if
7: not
0: you
7: really
0: lie, name calling
7: lie,
0: someone
7: yes.
0: for lying is not name calling.
7: That to me was very obvious what's going on there. But Clay, for have you seen these videos of him with the hummingbirds? Maybe you're not. It's amazing.
0: I think you sent one of them to me. I totally thought it was AI.
7: I did too. It's real. He has hummingbirds that eat out of his hands that take the nectar out of his hands. And he's been doing this for a long time. And now a lot of his social media is they killed his hummingbirds and now he's coming back for vengeance. You know, you see that he has this narrative tale because his house burned down.
0: Yes.
7: This is why this is, I think, yes, he's very good on the social media stuff. Yes, he's making great viral videos. Yes, he understands that content is politics and politics is content now. He gets all of that. But his narrative of I'm a guy who is living in this city and because of the idiocy of the people in charge, and by the way, a leftist arsonist, which still doesn't get talked about enough, my house was burned down. My hummingbirds are gone. People lost their homes. Thousands and thousands of people lost their homes. And you're going to keep the same person in charge?
0: Yeah.
7: Are the people of Los Angeles insane? That is the fundamental question that he poses to what is, I think, by population, the largest county in the whole country.
0: Yeah. And so, again, we'll come back. I know a lot of you listen in the L.A. area, listen in California. To me, both the governor's race and this L.A. mayor's race, it's a real question. Have things gotten so frustratingly bad that outsider candidates, whether it's Republicans like Steve Hilton, Chad Bianco, or Spencer Pratt, who I don't even know that Spencer Pratt is running as a Republican. I just think he's not a crazy left-wing lunatic. Will there be outsider candidates? I watched a lot of that debate. I thought Spencer Pratt did a great job, and he just is a voice for sanity in L.A., which has spent so much money to get awful results. You see the viral clip? Maybe we can grab this, too, of Gavin Newsom saying he's going to solve homelessness for 20 straight years, and every year, basically, homelessness in California has gotten worse, even as they've spent huge money. Let me tell you this. It's right now tornado season. And if you are out there worried about tornado season, as many of us are, then Rapid Radios can give you a great opportunity to be able to stay in touch with your entire family. It's also Mother's Day. We gave my mother-in-law a Rapid Radio because she didn't have great reception inside of her house, and sometimes it was difficult to talk to her. So Rapid Radios allows her to talk with our 11-year-old. It also allows us to be able to get in touch with her if her particular cell phone is not working very well. 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

0: All right, welcome back in here to Clay and Buck. We're very impressed with former reality TV star turned something of a caped crusader to save the city of Los Angeles, as we've seen in some of his viral campaign ads as well. A man who lost his house to the incompetence of Democrats. And it's not even about partisanship for him. It's about making Los Angeles safer, cleaner, better, and not allowing campsites to pop up all over the streets. This was from the mayor's debate last night. Spencer Pratt laying down the law. Listen.
1: I will go below the Harbor Freeway tomorrow with her, and we can find some of these people she's going to offer treatment for. She's going to get stabbed in the neck. These people do not want a bed. They want fentanyl or super meth. These ideas cost us over $400 million to house 3,000 people for $400 million is an absolute failure for both of them. They're a team.
0: Yeah, this is the self-destructive, performative empathy, Clay, of the governing class, of the elites in Los Angeles. They don't even understand what they're dealing with here. These people don't lack a bed. They want drugs.
2: I think so many men are over it, and a lot of women, too. But men in particular are just over the performative BS. And I think the reason Spencer Pratt is cutting through is he's saying what a lot of people actually believe but have been afraid to say because, oh, if you're not empathetic enough, they're afraid of being attacked. And he's like, just screw it. I'm going to just be honest and say the truth. And look, what Spencer Pratt was talking about in L.A., a lot of you worry about all over the country. It's how do you make sure that your home is safe? You can get practical self-protection tools from Saber that are non-lethal that will keep your family safe. 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
8: Hey, what's happening, fellow sports fans? It's Andy West. Let's look back on this day in sports history, May 7th. We'll start today in 1989, where Michael Jordan hits the shot with no time left on the clock against the Cleveland Cavaliers, sending them packing and the Bulls on to the next round. It would be Jordan's first trip to the Eastern Conference Finals. They would lose to Detroit, who would win the NBA championship. We'll stay with basketball, and today in 1995, Reggie Miller scores 8 points in 8.9 seconds to help the Indiana Pacers come back from what looked like an insurmountable lead of 105-99 with just over 18 seconds to play. His final 2 points were foul shots and gave the Pacers a 107-105 lead with 7.5 to go. The Knicks missed their last shot, and Indiana won almost single-handedly by Reggie Miller. And today in 2002, Allen Iverson of the Philadelphia 76ers gave us some sound bites that will live forever as he talked to reporters about practice.
9: Not a game. We're talking about practice, man.
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10: 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And if you're thinking, what is sarcoma? 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
12: 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Next week on Netflix, seasons 1 and 2 of the former Hulu comedy, Everyone is Doing Great, season 4 of Mark Rober's Crunch Labs, as well as season 2 of Pop Culture Jeopardy with host Colin Jost. Next Tuesday, the season 2 launch of the Netflix adult animation series Devil May Cry, the premiere of the documentary Marty, Life is Short, on the life and career of comedian Martin Short, and the documentary Untold UK, Jamie Vardy. Next Wednesday, the start of the new season of the Netflix reality competition show, Perfect Match. Next Thursday, the launch of the Netflix drama, Nemesis. Next Friday on Netflix, the debut of the British documentary, The Crash. Next Saturday at 8 p.m. Eastern on Netflix, the fight special, Ronda Rousey versus Gina Carano. Next Tuesday on Disney Plus and Hulu, the second season premiere of Tucci in Italy. And at 9 p.m. Eastern, the one-off special, The Punisher, One Last Kill. Next Friday on Hulu, the stand-up special, Lisa and Walter, It Was an Accident, as well as the second season launch of Rivals, starring David Tennant and Alex Hassel. Next Wednesday on Amazon Prime Video, the season 3 premiere and finale of Good Omens in a 90-minute movie starring Michael Sheen and David Tennant, as well as the launch of the romantic comedy Off Campus. And next Friday over on Paramount Plus, the start of another Yellowstone spinoff, Dutton Ranch, as well as season 5 of Couples Therapy on Paramount Plus with Showtime.
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0: Welcome back in, Clay Travis, Buck Sexton Show. We've been talking about have enough bad things happened in California for there to be some form of sanity that might return. But I do think both those L.A. mayoral debate and the California governor debate, we didn't play this yesterday, but I think I mentioned that we might. When we had Steve Hilton on, and we need to get Steve Hilton on again next week at some point as it gets closer and closer, because I think, Buck, ballots have now gone out in California, so people are now voting in these races, and this is the primary season in California. Just as a refresher, the top two people advance regardless of party. So voting is now going on, and there's been a lot of... I know Swalwell's story was huge for like 3 days, and then it just vanished, and he's kind of off into the wilderness. And now the question is, okay, who's the top Democrat going to be? And this guy, Tom Steyer, was who Steve Hilton told us he thought was behind the code red on Eric Swalwell. Steyer is a multi-billionaire, and I just want you to listen to how crazy his positions are. This is cut four.
1: ICE is a criminal organization. They're coming into our state. They're terrorizing people, they're racially profiling people, and they're harming people and committing violence against them. I'm in favor of abolishing ICE. But along the way, I did push for the sanctuary state law, which I absolutely believe in. But more than that, we should be prosecuting ICE agents for racial profiling. It's illegal in the state of California. We should be prosecuting them for violence against Californians. It's illegal, and we should go up the chain to the people who asked them to commit violence, including Stephen Miller. The truth is, we should be investigating their detention centers that they will not show that are dangerous and they won't let anyone in. And I guess you can figure why.
0: I mean, this is Democrat orthodoxy. And I can't believe that he believes any of this, but I think he's so desperate for finding a way into power that he's spending tens of millions of dollars and he's trying to claw his way to the top of the Democrat list.
2: I think he's one of these ultra-rich libs who, by the way, he did invest substantially in like fossil fuels. And, you know, the guy made all of his money in a capitalist system where he did whatever he could for maximum profit, which, by the way, fine. But now it's like he's trying to buy medieval papal indulgences, if you will, of the libs. He's trying to buy off his conscience and buy off their respect by believing and saying this insane stuff, saying that ICE is being told to kill people. That's crazy. We all saw what happened. There are two people who were acting like maniacs, I mean, certainly violating laws and forcing confrontations. If you force confrontations with cops, bad things are going to happen. These are men and women with guns who are there to enforce laws, which is not always a happy and fun process for anyone, I might add. And it's certainly not going to be a happy and fun process when it comes to the illegal immigration issue, because Democrats are all sold on this. We can just open our doors to anyone from anywhere, have a massive welfare state, have massive and unaccountable fraud against our own government, and bring in people who we have not chosen to be a part of the American family. They've just showed up illegally. And then we think that we're going to be able to stay together as a country and we're going to be the same country going forward. This is insanity. The American people rejected this in 2024 at the ballot box, but Democrats have not changed. This is one thing, Clay, where I think we were saying it early on here. They're not going to change on anything. They're not moderating. They're out of power. They're trying to get back in power. As soon as they get back into power, whether it's a new governor in California or a new Democrat president of the United States, the craziest stuff that you're hearing is the stuff they're going to try to do. They have not moderated one iota.
0: I agree. And I thought in the wake of losing to Trump that Democrats would have to look in the mirror and say, okay, we lost the national popular vote. We lost all seven swing states. We lost the Senate. We lost the House. I thought they would have to look in the mirror and say, maybe it's partly our message. They haven't done it at all. And I think they are ripe as 2028 comes around. Kamala Harris, in my opinion, is going to be the nominee. I know that some people out there think this is crazy, but I believe she's going to play the identity politics, the that I'm a black woman. They threw me to the proverbial wolves by requiring me to be in a position where I had only 107 days to run after Joe Biden hung on to power too much. She's going to say, hey, everybody out there who is a black woman, how often have you had to cover for white men who haven't been able to do the job? I mean, it's going to be a nakedly racist. It's going to be a nakedly sexist campaign where she argues that as a black woman, she deserves the position. And she's going to get it. And then we're going to figure out, Buck, I'm telling you, she's going to be the nominee. And I think ultimately it's going to come down to, I just find it hard to believe. I saw CNN was running this as a headline a little bit earlier in the program. I find it hard to believe that Marco Rubio and J.D. Vance are not going to run against each other. I know people are saying there's going to be a unity ticket. Why would Marco Rubio want to be vice president? I mean, honest question. He's got a real authority and a platform in his Secretary of State role right now. That feels like to me a backstep in terms of running as a VP. He would have less authority and
2: against Donald Trump. So I bring this up because, and I think Marco deserves a lot of credit for staying in the game, focusing on what he could do as a senator, you know, obviously patch things up with Trump and then some, and has been a very effective Secretary of State. So all due credit to Secretary Rubio on this, but he knows politics isn't beanbag. You know what I'm saying? Politics gets a little rough sometimes. And as close as he and Vance may be right now, they may decide to have a may the best man win attitude about it in the primary.
0: Because Trump is a really good talking head. And now he's going to be the guy who's sitting back, to your point, as the kingmaker, as the apprentice host, who is determining who is the person that's going to make the most sense. So I just think you're starting to see some of this angling. We've talked about it. Ted Cruz, I would expect, is going to run. I think Ron DeSantis may well run. So I think there's going to be a bunch of people who throw their hats in the ring. And look,
2: Ron has to run because he's going to get a cabinet position if he doesn't become president.

0: and he might as well get that prominence out there. You know, not ever. You don't have to run and like try to scratch the other guy's eyes out on the stage. You know, you can run and it can be reasonably cordial. And I mean, you know, there's a difference between going all out Trump style and whatever punches you want to throw, you throw, and maybe say the Ramaswamy approach of like, I'm running, but I actually want you to vote for somebody else. But I just like the cameras to be on me when I'm talking. These are different things.
1: They are indeed. Again, I think as we come in these next couple of weeks, we are going to find out a lot about what the electorate is saying. And by early June, when we get that California result, we're going to see how much element of sanity there is. Let me add this, Buck, because I do think this is significant. Democrats are starting to pick far left-wing candidates because I think they are getting cocky about how good the overall electorate may be for them in the midterms. I think they've made a really risky choice in Graham Plattner, who is going to be their nominee in Maine. Susan Collins always polls
0: poorly. I'm sorry, you think Nazi tattoo guy is risky?
1: I think Nazi tattoo guy is risky compared to twice elected Democrat Governor Janet Mills, even though I think Janet Mills is wrong on a lot of things. She's not very threatening. Buck, I think in Michigan they may well pick this guy, Abu al-Sayed, as their nominee. He's the favorite right now to win the Michigan Democrat primary. Mike Rogers is going to beat him. Snag this as a prediction. If they pick this al-Sayed guy, I really do believe Mike Rogers, who lost by 15,000 votes in 2024, I think you're going to see a lot of Michiganders show up to vote for Mike Rogers. I think al-Sayed is going to be considered radical by a lot of people in sort of the middle ground of Michigan. And I think if they pick him over a couple of more mainstream mom-ish candidates like Abigail Spanberger, even if though they're going to be radical, they just say, I'm a mom. I'm just a normal mom. And normal moms show up and say, oh, she's a mom like me. I'm going to show up and vote for her. And then

0: Spanberger was a brilliant pick for the Democrats in Virginia because she is so bland. She seems so non-threatening. She worked for the government. She worked for the CIA like I did. You know, she's somebody that you know, she just wants to. And then as soon as she gets into office, it's like she takes out the purple hairspray and the nose ring. And all of a sudden her pronouns are on a big placard on her desk
1: in the Senate and the governor's races. I think you're starting to see a little bit of overreach because people are so angry at Trump. They're picking far left-wing candidates, and I'm just not sure how well that's going to play in places like Michigan and Maine that Democrats have to win in.
0: I mean, Captain Womp Womp is going to pull your vessel over here for a second, Clay. Without Trump on the ballot, what really happens? That's, I think, a huge...
1: Well, you're
0: talking about the Trump
1: up.
0: Anger, which is a big part of this, but without Trump... not only on the ballot, but able to be on the ballot again. I think Democrats feel very, I agree with you, there's a sense of overconfidence, but maybe they're more calibrated to the electoral reality than some people realize because the Trump effect has been huge when he's involved, when he's on that ballot, and he is not on it, he's not going to be on it again. So I hope that's not the case. But there are some warning signs about it. We'll get into Iran, by the way, and the price of gas here coming up because that's a big deal. 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

0: Welcome back in here to Clay and Buck. We'll get some calls, get some talkbacks. Our friend Light 'Em Up Linda, the original. She is with us now, and she wants to talk to us. Well, Linda, you tell us. Are we lighting up Iran enough? Are we done? How are things going?
1: Oh, pretty good. Hey, I know you live in Florida, so you're a Floridian just like me. And you guys keep talking about, like, the mayor's race and the governor's race. I just wanted to let you know that Jay Collins is running for governor in the state of Florida. And he's a Army veteran, and he's the lieutenant governor. And I would like him to get a little bit more oxygen, airtime. And I was wondering if maybe you guys could see if you guys could talk to him so we can get him out there, because that's who I want for governor.
0: So we've had, I think, thank you, Linda. Thanks for bringing this up. We definitely had Byron Donalds on, who a lot of people think is the odds-on favorite, but it's not yet decided officially by voters. And we've had Jay Collins on. Yeah, we had him in October. So
2: that's
0: it's
2: right.
0: Been about, call it 6 months, give or take. But we could have him back on again. We're quite aware that he's running. He doesn't get a lot of oxygen right now in this issue because Trump has thrown his full weight and endorsement and the money that has gone behind Byron to a lot seems like a prohibitive, it's a prohibitive situation for any real challenge. But that's not, you know, it ain't over till the fat lady sings. And Clay, we could have Jay on, but if we have Jay on, we got to have Byron on because it's a primary. So I'm fine with that. We are happy to have Byron and Jay on, talk about why they should be the governor respectively.
2: Yeah, look, the decision is going to be a big one. And again, the primary season heats up. We went through this in 24. Where people got so mad at us. They remember the biggest battle was all the DeSantis people said they were never voting for Trump, and all the Trump people said they were never voting for DeSantis. And then everybody eventually comes together. Except I will say, where has Nikki Haley gone? Like, what does she do on a day-to-day basis now? She completely has vanished compared to everyone else who ran. I mean, not counting the Asa Hutchinsons of the world that...

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1: I don't think that's true, is it?
2: Wow. Wow, Clay.
1: I'm going to throw a flag on the internet on that one. I think I would know if she hosted a radio. I mean, we host radio shows. I know most people who host radio shows and do what we do. Like, I'm going to throw a flag on this one. I don't think she's doing a radio. She might be doing a podcast.
0: You know, Clay, some people are actors even if they're off Broadway. You know what I'm saying? So, you know, maybe she's got a smaller show. I don't know.
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5: Hey, Michael. So earlier this year, you know, you described artificial intelligence as a technological revolution with a long runway for growth. Are we starting to see that potential show up in the real economy and markets?
6: Yes, Monica. AI is a long-term theme, but the impact is becoming much more measurable. Hyperscaler capital spending is surging, with Amazon, Microsoft, Alphabet, and Meta investing heavily to build the infrastructure needed for AI adoption. That spending is also showing up in earnings, and mega-cap companies remain a major driver of profit growth and a meaningful share of earnings growth this year. Now, importantly, the strength is broadening. More S&P 500 companies are beating expectations, surprises have been strong, and earnings estimates are being revised higher. And AI is now even visible in the economy. In the first quarter, business investment in AI-related equipment and software accounted for a meaningful share of GDP growth.
5: So what should investors focus on from here? Is the key question still how much companies are spending?
6: Well, spending matters, but we're moving into a more demanding phase. The focus is shifting from how much is being spent to the returns on those investments. On top of that, spending is shifting to the software needed for AI use. That's an important transition, putting the technology to

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9: Three staccato cries of Mayday and an eyewitness report of a mid-air explosion is about all that is known this morning of the British Columbia air disaster, which yesterday claimed 52 lives.
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18: 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I'm Lisa Brady, Fox News.
19: We're choosing to stand with the freedom of navigation. We're choosing to stand with international law.
18: U.S. Ambassador to the U.N. Mike Waltz moments ago urging support for pressure on Iran to take multiple steps in the Strait of Hormuz.
19: Cease its attacks on commercial shipping. Cease mining and remove its mines from an international waterway. Cease tolling. Charging illegal tolls in the Strait of Hormuz and allow the UN to move forward with humanitarian aid, life-saving aid, through that international corridor. It's really just that simple.
18: A draft resolution proposed by the U.S. and Gulf allies threatens Iran with sanctions after a watered-down resolution aimed at opening the strait was vetoed by China and Russia last month, just hours before a ceasefire was reached. This as the U.S. awaits a response from Iran to a reported framework from the U.S. that could lead to peace talks. President Trump yesterday signaling progress on that and declining to set a deadline. A man accused of firebombing a peaceful demonstration in Boulder, Colorado last June in support of Israeli hostages pleads guilty to murder and other counts, more than 100 counts in state court. Mohammed Soleiman could face up to life in prison without the possibility of parole. He's not pleaded guilty on federal hate crime charges. His attorneys saying federal prosecutors have not taken the death penalty off the table. Recovery mode in parts of Mississippi after reports of at least 14 tornadoes last night, injuring at least 17 people.
20: I was on my back deck and I went to the front deck, you know, because the wind started getting a little rough. Well, about 45 minutes it come through.
18: He says trees were popping at his home south of Jackson. The storm

0: also knocking out power to thousands. 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
1: For the second time, a jury is deciding the fate of former Franklin County Sheriff's Deputy Jason Meade. He's on retrial for the shooting death of Casey Goodson Jr. back in late 2020. In the closing arguments, defense attorney Mark Collins stated, Meade was doing his job while proudly believing they proved their point. Prosecutor Gary Merkel argued the defense never met their burden, saying, physical evidence doesn't lie, people do. Deliberations resume Thursday morning. Meantime, the man who shot and killed a Morrow County deputy on Memorial Day last year changed his plea this week to avoid a possible death sentence.
2: Brian Wilson issuing that guilty plea to multiple felony charges that includes aggravated murder, and he has now been sentenced to life in prison without the possibility of parole. Wilson shot and killed a 31-year-old deputy, Daniel Shearer, on May 26th last year, as the deputy was responding to a domestic violence call at Wilson's home. That shooting all captured on Deputy Shearer's body camera.
3: I'm not f***ing playing.
4: That's fair.
3: You better just f***ing go if you want your family to see you tomorrow.
2: I'm Allison Wyatt.
1: The plea agreement also stipulates the 54-year-old Wilson may not challenge his convictions nor his sentence. A poll of over 3,000 drivers named their most stressed off-ramp experiences from Ohio interstates, and Cincinnati's I-75 to I-275 comes out on top. According to said study from law firm Reagan Zambry Long, drivers pointed out with interchanges giving flash points for motorists involving traffic patterns, short merge lanes, and high volumes. Following that ramp in northern Hamilton County, Cleveland's I-480 exit ramp to State Road came in second, with Columbus's I-71 to I-670 and Akron's I-77 to Arlington Road following. I'm Lee Mowen.
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0: Welcome in, everybody, to the second hour of Clay and Buck. And we got to talk about it for a couple minutes here, okay? People are freaking out a little bit. And I'm here to tell you, maybe for a change, it's all going to be okay. Don't freak out about the Hanta virus. Do we say Hanta or Hanta? I don't know. I hear it both ways. I think it's a tomato-tomato situation. But there is certainly... There is certainly some concern out there because of what has happened on a cruise ship. Let me bring you up to speed on what's going on. People are being monitored now, and there's contact tracing underway. Oh, I know. You're having all these flashbacks. Contact tracing, I may point out, was an absolutely absurd waste of time and money very early on in the COVID. Clay, now I'm having flashbacks to like May of 2020.
1: I was just going to say, since you're having flashbacks to COVID, May 11th is the deadline to charge Fauci with anything. According to statute of limitations, I've seen Rand Paul say he's got a big hearing coming on May 13th, but I've seen Senator Paul, and maybe we need to get him on next week too, Ali, to talk about that hearing. But May 11th, I'm seeing everywhere, is the date. Now, yes, Fauci was pardoned by Biden. There could be questions about the validity of those pardons. This is one where I'm going to sign with you, Buck. The process is the punishment. Mm-hmm. I don't even care if Fauci were convicted. I think there is ample evidence to indict him and then just make him pay and fight in the court of public opinion and the court of law over whether these indictments are legitimate or not. His number two assistant has been indicted for lying and hiding different emails, and that seems like a very clear-cut case. I would love to see Fauci. Just wanted to jump in there. I would love to see Fauci charged by May 11.
0: For being science, Clay, for pushing forward the numbers and the data so that I could make sure that we made all of the worst possible judgments about these mitigation measures. Do you guys all remember that? Mitigation measures.
1: Having flashbacks, very negative ones. Yes.
0: By the way, they mitigated nothing except your enjoyment of your life and your freedom to go about your day-to-day, to which I might add, there was a whole debate about contact tracing. I remember filling out, and I was the one who tweeted, Clay, as I came, I visited my brothers, who now are Floridians like me. They were just visiting, too, but they were staying for months at a time. Visited my brothers in Florida, in Miami, while New York was in full lockdown mode, basically, and came back and said that this is the closest thing you can experience in 2020 to being somebody who would have left East Germany, got across the wall, and gotten to West Germany, you know? That's what it felt like, Florida to New York. It's very, very real. But I remember the contact tracing. This is all going to tie into hantavirus in a second. Contact tracing debate. And people kept saying, but it works. And I kept saying, for STDs, do you need me to draw you a chart, Dr. Fauci and co? You tend to breathe in the same airspace a lot more than you tend to have intimate partners that can be tracked for STDs or STIs, as they also call them. That was really the argument. People were saying, but it works. We're for syphilis cases. Yeah, because, you know, you can ask somebody, who do we need to call here? I don't think you can tell everybody that you've breathed near in the last week that they have to go get themselves checked. Point being, it was absurd then. It was a complete waste of time, and it should have been obvious to people, but they were playing this game. A highly contagious respiratory virus, you're going to contact trace that? The hundreds of thousands, millions, tens of millions of cases, you're going to... I mean, the whole thing was absurd. Okay, hantavirus. Why is everyone all freaked out about this now? A person aboard a cruise ship died of hantavirus. This happened last month. Six Americans disembarked in St. Helena, which is a remote island in the Atlantic, a very remote island in the Atlantic Ocean. Americans are now back on U.S. soil. Three states are monitoring them. None have shown symptoms. Basically, CDC said there was a hantavirus outbreak aboard a ship. People are freaking out now. There's been some concerns. Understand that usually, Clay, it is zoonotic transmission, so it's animal to human. Basically, from aerosolized rodent feces, and urine. Just saying, this is what happens. And it's often when people are clean. It's a very rare disease. That's the first thing. It's a very rare disease. Dozens of cases max a year, I think, in the United States, like 20 cases, 10 cases, something like that. Unfortunately, it has a fatality rate.

Well, on a delightful day in Kansas City, Cleveland gets out of town, splitting this four-game series, and they climb back over the 500 mark as they beat Kansas City today, 8-5, and they got a guy that's been so good so long and so tough on Cleveland for an extended period of time. They jumped on Seth Lugo for three runs in the first inning. Eight men batted. Lugo had to make 29 pitches, and that was a tone setter, and Cleveland didn't let him off the hook, and that catapulted the Guardians into an 8-5 win. Bo Naylor had a big three-run home run that separated the game, a big chunk there in the seventh inning, and a lot of people chipping in. Kyle Manzardo, two-run double in the first. Daniel Schneeman, RBI single in the first. P.D. Helpin got his first Major League RBI. And Slade Ciccone went 5 1/3 strong innings. He got two wins on this road trip. And then the Cleveland bullpen finished it off. Guardians, 8 runs, 11 hits, no errors, 10 left. Royals, 5 runs, 12 hits, no errors, 10 men stranded. Slade Ciccone, the win. He's 2-4. Save number 10 for Cade Smith. The loss to Seth Lugo, now 1-2. Time of the game, 3 hours, 4 minutes. The attendance, 24,892. Cleveland now 20-19, and the Royals fall to 17-21. It's the wrap-up show. Rosie's got that next. This is Tom Hamilton. Thanks for joining us on this beautiful Thursday afternoon in Missouri. And the next ball game for the Guardians will be tomorrow night. The longest homestand of the season opens up. A 9-game affair beginning with the Minnesota Twins. So long, everybody, from Kansas City.

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1: Good afternoon once again, everyone. Welcome back to Kauffman Stadium in Kansas City. It's Guardians wrap-up following an 8-5 Guardians win over the Royals in the series finale. Jim Rosenhaus along with you, and we will get to all the highlights on our Honda Drive It Home game summary shortly. We'll also hear from manager Stephen Vogt. But first, a look at the out-of-town scores, and a fair amount of finals have come in from throughout baseball, including in Chicago, where the Cubs remain red hot. They defeat the Reds today by a final score of 8-3. Win number 9 in a row for Chicago, loss number 7 straight for the Cubs, for the Reds in that ball game. The Guardians' next opponent, the Twins, they were in D.C. today, and the Nationals were the winners by a final score of 7-5. Yankees blasted the Rangers with a 6-run sixth inning, 9-2, the final score at Yankee Stadium this afternoon. And in terms of other action, the Mets and Rockies are in the middle of the seventh inning in Denver. That game is tied at 2. Pirates and Diamondbacks in Phoenix, Pittsburgh, with 2 in the fifth, another in the sixth. They've moved in front by a score of 4-2. And the other final right here, the Guardians over the Royals, 8-5. We'll have the highlights and manager Stephen Vogt after this.
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9: 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Next week on Netflix, seasons 1 and 2 of the former Hulu comedy Everyone is Doing Great, season 4 of Mark Rober's Crunch Labs, as well as season 2 of Pop Culture Jeopardy with host Colin Jost. Next Tuesday, the season 2 launch of the Netflix adult animation series Devil May Cry, the premiere of the documentary Marty, Life is Short, on the life and career of comedian Martin Short, and the documentary Untold UK, Jamie Vardy. Next Wednesday, the start of the new season of the Netflix reality competition show Perfect Match. Next Thursday, the launch of the Netflix drama Nemesis. Next Friday on Netflix, the debut of the British documentary The Crash. Next Saturday at 8 p.m. Eastern on Netflix, the fight special Ronda Rousey versus Gina Carano. Next Tuesday on Disney Plus and Hulu, the second season premiere of Tucci in Italy. And at 9 p.m. Eastern, the one-off special The Punisher, One Last Kill. Next Friday on Hulu, the stand-up special Lisa Ann Walter, It Was an Accident, as well as the second season launch of Rivals, starring David Tennant and Alex Hassel. Next Wednesday on Amazon Prime Video, the season 3 premiere and finale of Good Omens in a 90-minute movie starring Michael Sheen and David Tennant, as well as the launch of the romantic comedy Off Campus. And next Friday over on Paramount Plus, the start of another Yellowstone spinoff, Dutton Ranch, as well as season 5 of Couples Therapy on Paramount Plus with Showtime.
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1: Welcome back to Kauffman Stadium. Guardians wrap up following an 8-5 Guardians win over the Royals. And, well, Cleveland, they had a great plan of attack against Seth Lugo, the starter for the Royals today, and they got that going early in the first inning as their leadoff hitter Stephen Kwan singled to open today's game. Then Jose Ramirez with a one-out base hit to set the table for Kyle Manzardo.
5: Infield back, double play depth. The pitch, and it's swung on, ripped up the alley in right center. It'll be a base hit. It'll go to the wall. Kwan scores. Ramirez scores. Manzardo a stand-up two-run double. And Cleveland has jumped on Seth Lugo in inning number one on a pair of base hits and a gamper to right center. Manzardo had never had a hit off Seth Lugo lifetime and gets a big two-run double up the alley in right center.
1: And they kept it going as the next hitter was Daniel Schneeman.
5: The set, the look back, the pitch, swung on, banged up the middle, base hit into right center. Manzardo will score. And back-to-back first-ever lifetime hits off Lugo by Manzardo and now Schneeman. 3-0 Cleveland. As Daniel Schneeman with an RBI single to right center as he has knocked in his 15th run.
1: So the Guardians had a three-run lead right out of the chute, and they added to that in the third inning. Daniel Schneeman with a leadoff walk, Brian Rocchio with a base hit, and that brought Petey Halpin to the plate with two down and a man in scoring position.
5: The pitch swung on, drilled by the diving Witt, base hit into left center. Halpin knocks in Schneeman, stopping at second base is Rocchio, 4-0 Cleveland. And another opposite field hit. The first career RBI for Petey Halpin.
1: The Royals did battle back as they scored single runs in the fifth and sixth innings. And then the Guardians went back to work in the seventh in what proved to be a key rally as they scored three times. Travis Bazzano with a one-out walk. Brian Rocchio walked. That set the table for Bo Naylor.
5: Now the infield drawn in. The 2-0 pitch swung on, hit high, hit deep to right. It's got a chance. Gone to the Royals bullpen. A towering three-run home run to right by Bo Naylor. And there's the separator. 8-2 Cleveland on Naylor's second home run of the year. Just his second hit this season with men in scoring position. How good do you think that felt for Bo Naylor?
1: And that breathing room came in handy as the Royals went back-to-back with home runs in the bottom of the seventh. Bobby Witt Jr., his fourth. Vinny Pasquantino, his fifth. And they added one more run in the eighth inning on a sack fly from Lane Thomas. But that was it, as the Guardians hang on for the 8-5 win. 8 runs, 11 hits, no errors. Cleveland leaves 10 men on base. For the Royals, 5 runs, 10 hits, no errors, and also 10 men left. The winning pitcher, Slade Ciccone, now 2-4. Cade Smith with save number 10. Seth Lugo takes the loss, falling to 1-2. Time of today's game, 3 hours and 4 minutes. Paid crowd, 24,892. Stay with us. When we come back, we'll hear from Guardians manager Stephen Vogt. That's next.
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1: Welcome back to Guardians Wrap Up. Guardians a winner today by a final score of 8-5. And let's send it downstairs to manager Stephen Vogt.
15: Stephen Slade's best start of the season. What works so well for him?
16: Yeah, I thought Slade threw the ball really well. Kind of got himself into trouble at times, pitched in some bad counts, but really made pitches when he needed to. And I thought the Bo used the mix really well. Got some weak contact. Really just battled through, you know, 5 1/3 for us and kept him off the scoreboard. So outstanding job by Slade.
15: What a game for Bo, behind the plate, but offensively getting that big swing in the seventh and then, you know, capitalizing with another single in the ninth. How good was it to see him get
16: over? It's awesome. I mean, it's been a tough start for Bo. And so to see him kind of break out a game, you know, and kind of extend the lead for good, it was huge. He works tremendously hard every day, leads these pitchers through games. Works on his swing, works offensively. So, really fun day for Bo today. He just changes the game. He impacts the game. Whether it's defense, base running at the plate, PD impacts the game. And he can change a game by himself with his legs, with his ability to go get the ball in the outfield. Great arm. He can hurt teams in multiple ways. So, really fun day for PD as well.
17: You had said before the game that with Slade, it was about the secondary pitches. Did you see a step in the right direction today with that?
16: I thought we did. I thought we saw a little step. He had some good sliders and a couple really good curveballs. He got the curveball down below the zone today, which is huge for him. So definitely a step in the right direction for Slade. Still some work to be done, and he knows that. But he did his job today. He got us into the sixth and gave us a chance to win.
18: How important was that first inning to jump on Lugo?
16: That was huge. It was really fun to see our hitters take the plan into the game and execute it right away. And he's not an easy one to scratch runs across on. So I thought we jumped him, got his pitch count up, made him work 100 pitches in four innings. So great job by our guys.
15: What do you think
16: of Bizanis quickly
15: taking that play
16: against
15: Garcia out?
16: Yeah, that was a huge play. Just to knock that ball down and have the, you know, instincts to look to third. Good talk by Rocchio to be yelling 3-3-3, but then threw a throw right on the money to Schnee. That killed a lot of momentum that they had cooking. So a lot of good things this series, this road trip. What a great road trip by our guys. Long, tough travel, long days to come home with a winning record. Really good for us.
1: So with the win, Cleveland's back over the 500 mark at 20-19, and they will come home a first-place ball club to take on the Twins tomorrow night. As the Royals, they'll stay here and welcome Detroit as they fell to 17-21 with their loss today. For the Guardians, tomorrow night's game starts at 7:15. We'll be on the air at 6:35 as the Guardians and Twins meet for 3 this weekend. Until then, for Jerry Chapin, our on-site engineer here in the booth, and, of course, Brian Motze back home at Command Center, and Tom Hamilton, this is Jim Rosenhaus reminding you the final score from Kauffman Stadium in Kansas City, the Cleveland Guardians 8, the Kansas City Royals 5. Have a great night, everyone.
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1: Get to our busy phones. Mike is in New Orleans. New Orleans, how are you, sir? Glad you called.
2: Hey, Sean. Nice to talk with you.
1: Nice to talk to you.
2: Real quick.
1: What's going on?
2: I've been truly blessed in life. I originally started with Paul Harvey, then Rush, and then, of course, you. So it has been a true pleasure. Anyway.
1: And now the rest of the story. Paul Harvey was great. John Hannity dented the golden EIB microphone. He actually said that the microphone dropped when I was filling in for him. Anyway, what's on your mind? Two of the greatest ever.
2: So yesterday, you and Linda, who is a true sweetheart, were discussing.
1: Why are you flirting with Linda? She's a married woman. Why are you calling her a sweetheart?
3: He's not flirting. He's just stating facts. Continue, sir, please.
1: Good Lord.
2: Anyway, I was born and raised in Chicago, and I met my wife after 9/11 playing backgammon online, and she was from New Orleans. So in December of 2004, I moved down to New Orleans, and in August, we found a house that we were going to buy and bought some dogs, got everything set up for the wedding, and our flood insurance was going to kick in on September 1st. Well, as you know, beforehand, we...
1: How many days beforehand?
2: 3 days.
1: Oh, no.
2: August 29th, Katrina rips through. We get 12 feet of water from her. We got the Murphy oil spill, another 6 feet of water from Rita, putting the water mark at the three-quarter mark of the headboard of the bed on the second floor of the house. We get
1: to
2: Vero Beach, Florida, and we get hit with Wilma in late October.
1: Good grief. You're not having a lot of luck here with homes and with storms.
2: Exactly.
1: Oh, my God. I'm so sorry. I mean, you know, when this happened, I went to New Orleans after Katrina, and I was shocked. And it looked like a war zone. I mean, I was riding for miles. I don't remember what the highway, what name it was, but for miles and miles and miles on end. I mean, on both sides of whatever bridge or highway I was driving on, you could just see devastation and entire neighborhood just wiped out. Done. Gone. It looked like a war zone.
2: Absolutely. It was the worst natural disaster I've ever seen in my life.
1: But absolutely terrible.
2: So my wife's family was a very close-knit family. So when they grew up and became adults, they literally bought houses within blocks of each other. Okay. Well, of course, with Katrina,
1: Everybody's wiped out.
2: Oh, yeah. So we got...
1: Did anyone else have insurance, or were you the only one without it?
2: We were without it.
1: You're the other family members had it?
2: Yeah.
1: Well, I mean, thank God for small blessings. You still don't want to live through that, but at least gives you hope to rebuild.
2: Yes. And so now we've got people in Houston. We've got them in northern Mississippi. We got them spread out everywhere. Well, my wife went into like a super, super, super, super, super deep depression. And here I am. I just come down. I'm like, I don't know how to get this woman happy. I did everything that I possibly could. And I looked at her one day. I'm like, honey, I give up. I don't know how to make you happy. I says, why don't we go to Disney? They claim to be the happiest place on earth. Why don't we go there for the weekend and see if that'll help you? So we went, and she had a great time. And on Monday, she was pretty much back to normal. And after a period of time, when she got back in that deep depression, we would go back to Disney. And
1: wow. And it helped her every time?
2: Every time. Every time.
1: Listen, I don't know what depression is like. I don't, because I'm not that way. I'm not inclined to that. But I've met many people that are. And those people that, I mean, it is a real, I guess you call it, disease. And, you know, whatever gets people out of it, I don't care what it is. If it's Disney, good for her.
2: Yeah. Yeah. I mean, of course, everybody down here suffers from PTSD because...
1: No, I don't have anything against, you know, Disney. Linda's more anti-Disney than me. I'm just saying that kids love it. I never loved it. I mean, and especially if you've been there 10 years in a row, you get sick of it. Now, that was just for me, but I mean, every kid wants to go to Disney. You can't deny a kid that, although Linda's denying Liam that. Just shows you Linda. denies the kid French fries, denies the kid real food, swears her air fried French fries are better than anything you can buy at any other store, all this crap.
3: Well, ask your cooler, what kind of fries does he eat? What does he eat when his wife is depressed? Does he give her healthy food or does he feed her disgusting food?
1: And she probably has a funnel cake and a turkey leg.
3: I'm sorry, are you the caller?
1: I'm just guessing.
3: Go ahead, sir. What do you give your wife when she's sad?
2: Every time we go to Hollywood Studios, we can't pass up the funnel cake.
3: Oh, my God, you're killing me.
1: Ding, ding, ding, ding, ding, ding, ding.
3: All right, this caller's fired.
1: Mike in New Orleans, you made my day. Appreciate it, my friend. God bless you. 800-941-SEAN if you want to be a part of the program. Let us say hello to Blake in my free state of Florida. What's up, Blake? How are you? Glad you called, sir.
4: Tom, thank you very much. And first, I have to thank you for putting just simple people that walk the street like I do, work and do what we do on the radio to share our opinions with you, because it really lifts up the rest of the country. I just want to thank you for that.
1: Well, thank you for giving me this mic. It's my honor to be here every day, and I'm very grateful.
4: You are a true warrior. My message today is one of clarity, of talking about the threat our country is facing and mankind is facing. We are dealing with a warrior-like culture which has only one purpose in mind. We have to take a look and be accurate in terms of explaining that culture, that it has a completely different understanding of truth, has a completely different understanding of what's right and wrong, and what somebody's willing to do to accomplish their goals. And when we do that, we understand that any kind of appeasement, any kind of negotiation with this culture is only going to result in more loss for us. I just am so concerned about what's happening in terms of negotiations with Iran. We need to break their spirit the way the Axis powers spirit were broken in World War II, the way the spirit was broken back in the Civil War. It's not a matter of being unkind to anybody. It's a matter of protecting and saving what we hold dear. They're the ones that attacked us. They're the ones that have carried out these heinous acts. And we just have to recognize who they are, what they're willing to do, and just turn the tables on them and just deal with it very directly and very powerfully.
1: Well, I'm just telling you this, and understand, the president is doing that. The president at any moment can wipe the place out. The president, I think, has been very judicious in also thinking about, and he said it, Marco Rubio said it, you know, he's thinking about the people that have been victimized for 47 years. He's trying not to wipe out an entire, you know, once great civilization. The Persian culture is a great culture, if you look at it historically, and I hope and pray that they get their country back and they get freedom back in their lives. And instead of living under this oppressive, you know, murdering thug theocracy. I have faith in the president. I really do. I have faith in his decision making. He knows things that none of us know. And I think that he's, you know, so far the blockade is working better than anybody thought. They're losing $400-500 million a day. Let's see how it plays out. My guess is we win, they lose. That's how I think it ends. I can't say with 100% certainty, but that's how I think this ends. Blake, appreciate it, buddy. God bless you. Barb in Minnesota. What's up, Barb? How are you?
5: Hi, Sean. Thanks for having me on. I was listening to your banter with Linda yesterday about Disney, and it brought...
1: Oh, man, this got a lot of attention, apparently. It was kind of like off the cuff.
5: It brought back a lot of happy memories for me. I had a little boy that had leukemia, and Make-A-Wish sent us to Disney World in 1990. So that's how long it's been, and the memory came back like nothing. And
1: is there anything more hard to live with than a sick kid?
5: Actually, it's the hardest thing that I've ever gone. I've gone through a lot in my life, and it's the hardest thing I think I've ever gone through.
1: Or parents that lose their children. I interviewed these people. I don't know how they do it. Now, was this your child?
5: Yes. Matthew was three, just turned three when he was diagnosed.
1: Oh.
5: he died just before his sixth birthday. And life support twice, no chance to live. And that's when I gave up hope and I gave it to God to take care of, and he came back again. So anyway, he had a bone marrow transplant, and Make-A-Wish sent us to Disney World October 11th to the 16th in 1990. And he got, I was filling like 30 syringes a day of medicines for him. And, but he could walk. He could walk, and he had got his hair back. So it didn't really look like anything was wrong with him. Mm-hmm. Anyway, we got down there, and he absolutely did not want a wheelchair. He wanted to be like everybody else and walk around and get in line. And we got through the gates, and we got to the first ride, and he saw how long the lines were and how long the wait was. And he said, "Mom, let's go back and get the wheelchair. Go to the front of the line." So it brought back a lot of happy memories for me.
1: Well, he sounded like such a great, great kid, strong, tough, resilient, everything any parent would want, any characteristics a parent would want in their children. I'm so sorry about your loss. I love St. Jude's Hospital, and I love the Make-A-Wish Foundation, and they're both incredible organizations. I had one experience with the Make-A-Wish Foundation. Linda, I don't know if you remember this, and there was a young kid that wanted to meet me, and I'm like, of course, but I mean, why doesn't he want to go to Disney? Why, you know, I just thought that the bar was way too low, you know, because Make-A-Wish would do anything that the kid wanted. And, you know, we spent the day with him. I was so humbled and honored by that. And you know, this kid was, he just loved politics. And we stayed in touch for a while. I mean, it's to see a sick child, or for a parent to lose a child, I think is the hardest thing that people go through in life. And when I interview people, if the hardest interviews I'll ever do are like angel moms and people that lost children, you know, like Jocelyn Nungary, her mother's name is Alexis. We've interviewed her. Rachel Morin's mom, interviewed them. I never interviewed Lake and Riley's family, but I've talked to them, and they're wonderful people. And I don't know if I could, I look on in awe, and I wonder, how do you go on? How do you lift your head out of the bed the next day? I don't know. I think that's the hardest thing in life to live with. Or, you know, parents that lose, you know, service men and women, and, you know, the difficulty, the challenges associated with that. Anyway, Barb, I'm glad that he was the person he was, and that he had his dream come true. And that he fought as hard as he did. And I am sorry, deeply sorry about your loss, and our love and prayers to you. And I'm sure he's in paradise looking down, praying up for all of us. I'm glad that worked out for him. See, Linda, I think I'm going to take you on this trip to Disney, and then you can hear everyone say, "Have a magical day." Maybe it'll shift your attitude, because your attitude some days.
3: Listen,
1: is just
3: her story,
1: awful.
3: Her story is heartbreaking, but I have to say, she did go in 1990 before Cinderella had a beard. I'm just saying.
1: Cinderella does not have a beard.
3: Okay, I'll send you a picture.
1: Now, they do have the adult Disney people that like go in before the park even opens, and they dress up as characters. That's a little odd to me. If you go there like every day, a little odd, a little strange to me. Listen, if you own a business, you know what it's like. You need this insurance, that insurance, this insurance, that insurance before you can even open your doors. And then you have to deal with one agent and five agents and eight agents. It's worse than dealing with the healthcare system. Now, I've got the answer for you. And the hard part is that most people have no idea what's covered, what's not covered. Most people don't know. How many people have you met in your life that made a claim to an insurance company only to hear back, "Sorry, sir. Sorry, ma'am. 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Because nobody ever reads the fine print. And if you do read it, you're not going to understand it anyway. Now, I spent a couple hours with the people at supersure.com. 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
0: A strong ridge of high pressure is keeping skies clear from California through the Great Basin and into the Southwest. Highs ranging from the 70s along the Pacific coast to the upper 90s in the deserts of Arizona and southern Nevada. In the Pacific Northwest, a weak onshore flow is bringing some clouds and scattered light showers, mainly along the Washington and Oregon coasts. Temperatures staying in the 50s and low 60s. Moving into the northern Rockies and high plains, expect breezy conditions, isolated afternoon rain developing from Montana into Wyoming, and a more active pattern is hitting the central plains and Midwest. Widespread showers and thunderstorms there from Kansas all the way through Missouri into Illinois. Some of those storms becoming extra strong with gusty winds and small hail. Further east, the Great Lakes region sees cooler, cloudy weather with light rain. Along the east coast, conditions vary. The northeast remains cool and breezy. The mid-Atlantic and southeast experiencing warmer and humid air. In Alaska, a mix of coastal rain and some interior snow showers continue, while Hawaii is enjoying trade winds and some passing soft showers. That's your national forecast. I'm Monica Nelson.

right, that's going to wrap things up for today. Great Hannity tonight, 9 Eastern on the Fox News Channel. We'll have Larry Elder, Tommy Lahren tonight. Sage Steele is back tonight. Steve Moore, Greg Abbott, Joe Concha. Set your DVR, 9 Eastern, Hannity on Fox. We'll see you tonight. Back here tomorrow. Thank you for making this show possible.

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7: With Iran. I'm Lee Silasera, Fox News. But a senior U.S. official tells Fox it does not mean the ceasefire is over. U.S. Central Command says Iran fired first on U.S. ships and the U.S. action was defensive. Meanwhile, the Washington Post has released a report on how long Iran can survive the blockade.
8: It claims a confidential CIA analysis determined that Iran can survive the U.S. naval blockade for at least 3 to 4 months before facing more economic hardship. It also says that Iran retains about 75% of its mobile missile launchers and 70% of its missiles.
7: Fox's Jackie Heinrich at the White House. Life in prison without the possibility of parole for Mohammed Soleiman after the Egyptian national pled guilty to state charges of firebombing a rally in Boulder, Colorado last year, killing one person.
9: As much as his act was brutal and monstrous and horrific, it was also, and hear me loud and clear, cowardly.
7: Boulder County District Attorney Michael Dougherty. Soleiman also faces a federal hate crime charge. Prosecutors are weighing whether to seek the death penalty in that case. A pro-Palestinian protester pleads guilty in the death of a Jewish man in Southern California.
10: Luai El-Naji pleading guilty to involuntary manslaughter and battery in the 2023 death of 69-year-old Paul Kessler. Prosecutors in Ventura County say the 53-year-old former college professor was protesting the Israel-Hamas war in support of Palestinians when he hit Kessler, a Jewish counter-protester, with a megaphone. Kessler fell back and hit his head on the pavement. He later died at a hospital. El-Naji also admitting to a special allegation that he personally inflicted great bodily injury and aggravating factors, that he used a weapon and the victim was particularly vulnerable.
7: Fox's Kristen Goodwin. A sentencing hearing is set for June 25th. The federal courts ruled against the new global tariffs President Trump imposed after his loss at the Supreme Court. 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
7: Legal challenges are filed against Florida's new congressional map, which is aimed at eliminating Democratic seats after upcoming midterm elections.
14: A number of legal activists, including those from the University of California, Los Angeles, are taking the state of Florida to court over its new congressional districts map. The map, passed by Florida's legislature and signed by Republican Governor Ron DeSantis, could potentially move four of the state's 28 districts away from Democrats. Those opposing the map cite a Florida constitutional amendment passed by voters in 2010 demanding fair districts, though the governor's team claims the recent U.S. Supreme Court decision ruling districts must not be based on race would also invalidate the state amendment. In Miami, Eben Brown, Fox News.
7: Overall layoffs appear to remain subdued, but there are signs that it's different for tech workers.
15: New claims for unemployment benefits were weaker than expected in the latest reading for the week ending May 2nd. Claims came in at 200,000, and continuing claims, those remaining on benefits, declined to 1.76 million in the week ending April 25th. Outplacement firm Challenger Gray & Christmas also released its monthly report. It says announced April job cuts increased 38% from March. Workplace expert Andy Challenger says technology companies are leading all industries in layoff announcements, and they often cite AI spend and innovation. The Labor Department releases the monthly employment report for April on Friday. Ginny Cosola, Fox News.
7: The United States Postal Service is considering a rule change that would allow anyone to send handguns through the mail for the first time in nearly 100 years. The Department of Justice says allowing for the shipment of handguns will make it easier for lawful gun owners to transport their firearms. Democratic attorneys general argue it would override state gun laws. I'm Lee Silasera. This is Fox News.
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19: It is the Jesse Kelly Show. Let's have some fun on a Thursday. Oh, we are so close to the end of the week. You can smell it. And we're going to talk about a communist revolution. AOC's out there discussing something, and it's so, so helpful to discuss it. And in discussing it, we are going to discover, why do Democrats think and talk the way they think and talk with all the death threats and white people are evil? And as we walk through the mentality and the tactic behind it, we are going to learn a lot about the motivations. What drives these people? Why do they say and do the things they do? We're going to start out with that on the show. 1 hour from now is part four of the Napoleon Invasion of Russia series. I am 100% wrapping this thing up tonight, and it may be quick. I got all your emails about how you want it to keep going and going. I can't do it forever. All right, so we'll wrap that up tonight. Part four, the final part, is that we're going to talk about, look, you don't have to lie to me. Just be honest. This is going to be about the Chief Justice. GOP establishment types are mad about what happened in Indiana. I don't really care about these movements where people are being assaulted if they don't name who's doing the assaulting. All that, Democrats cheat in elections, and so much more coming up tonight on the world-famous Jesse Kelly Show. I want to begin here, right here, actually with an email. It's an email. The subject of this one is malcontents. And he says this: how is it that someone, I'll use John Cougar Mellencamp as an example, was as successful as he was, had a beautiful wife and kids, could be a malcontent? He was one of my favorite musicians. Now he's filled with hate. He throws temper tantrums if someone in the crowd yells to play music instead of lecturing to the crowd. How does one become so filled with hate? And I'll combine that little email with this story. Mark Hamill, he's that guy who played Luke Skywalker in the Star Wars movies. The headline is Mark Hamill posts a photo depicting dead Trump just days after the assassination attempt. You can go look at it. It's some stupid AI cartoon where Trump's lying dead in a coffin. You know how it goes. Mark Hamill's cheering it on and so forth. Okay. How do we get here? How's that possible? How are this many people so angry, violent, and miserable? All right, well, there's a lot to this, but I want to play you something from AOC. I'll end up playing it a couple times, so don't worry if you don't get it the first time. We're going to come back to it. AOC, the communist, is out there doing these interviews. And she said something today she's being mocked for. And yes, it's mock-worthy. Mock her all you want. But please listen to what she's saying and understand there is a tactic here that communists have been using forever.
16: And how Black Americans really created democracy in
20: this
16: country.
20: That's exactly right.
16: How they literally made something from nothing.
19: What? Everyone's making fun of her today. What are you talking about? That's not even close to true. What? Black people created democracy in America? That's insane. There were all kinds of people who created. Let me explain. Have you ever heard of the five black categories and the five red categories? You ever heard of that in your life? Okay. Long time ago, China was a place that was divided up. There were various kings, and there were long dynasties. There were all these Chinese empires, basically. Then all those dynasties slowly but surely crumbled. Genghis Khan helped things along a little, but anyway, those Chinese dynasties slowly crumbled. China became a land ruled by who had the most swords and shields at the time, warlords, essentially. But this only lasts so long in a country. Eventually, China became a civil war between the nationalists led by mostly Chiang Kai-shek. You've probably heard of the name. That's not important. And communist revolutionaries. Of course, you do know Mao Zedong. If you've ever listened to this show, you're well aware of Mao Zedong, one of the leaders. He wasn't the leader in the beginning, I should note, but we'll just, for simplicity's sake, Mao Zedong, the leader of the communist revolution. All right. So
20: If you're Mao, you don't have as many guns. You don't have as much wealth. The nationalist types at this time were more in control of the cities, the city areas. Rural China, then and now, it's a very poor place. Very, very poor. The internet will show you videos of China, and all you see are these mega cities and lights and fireworks. And wow, you look at it and for 5 seconds and you say something stupid like, they're so much more modern than we are. Yeah, go out to the countryside. You'll be horrified. Rural China was very poor back then, too. And Mao, he needed an army. He needed recruits. And so Mao came up with this concept, you see. There were five red categories. Now, what does that mean? Five red categories. Well, I'll read it this way. They were considered to be the social classes favored by the Chinese Communist Party. Poor and lower middle peasants, workers, revolutionary soldiers, revolutionary cadres. A cadre is a party member that's in good standing. You know how I always tell you about you need an updated system membership card, always having to prove your loyalty? That's a cadre thing. Every time Jimmy Kimmel gets up and gives an unfunny joke insulting Trump, that's him trying to maintain his cadre status. Anyway, and finally, revolutionary martyrs. People, of course, who have died or lost family members on behalf of the communist cause. Now, who were those people as it pertains to the United States of America today? Those are the people? They can get away with anything. Anything. They are going to get off scot-free on crimes or get off with almost no punishment on crimes. Every time you see some street animal who's committed 1,000 rapes and then he gets some DEI communist judge and she tells him he's just had a rough upbringing and he's misunderstood, he needs 90 days of treatment and she lets him go. The purpose of that is he's in one of the red categories. He's one of the favored groups. DEI itself, the reason they love it so much. These are all the favored groups. It's been put into place in government across corporate America. Corporate America will brag to your face that they are going to punish black categories and favor red categories. That's why you'll walk down the jetway on Delta and you'll see a poster on the side that says Delta has committed to hiring 20% women by next year. What are you talking about? You mean you're going to eliminate men from the jobs? Men aren't qualified. Well, women are in the red categories. They're favored. Men are in the black categories, not favored. Anyway, that was the five red categories. There were five black categories as well. Now, in China, these were landlords, rich farmers, counter-revolutionaries, bad influencers. Isn't that hilarious? Because that can

0: In the red. We're going to continue in a moment. We'll continue laying all this stuff out. I have more sound and other things kind of making my point for me. Before I get to that, let me talk to you about saving a baby's life. These people who have declared war on our country, they kill babies. It tells you all you need to know. You don't need to know anything else about how they think about things. They'll look you right in the eye and tell you a baby that's been in its mother's womb for 9 months can be slaughtered if mom feels like it. And they will tell you they're the good guys and you're the bad guys in the next sentence. How do you fight evil like that? You give that mother a free ultrasound. 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That's why preborn has saved thousands and thousands and thousands of lives. Here's an ultrasound, no charge. Listen to your baby's heartbeat. That's how we save lives. And it's tax deductible. Go to preborn.com/Jesse. $28 buys that ultrasound. We'll be back.
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0: It is the Jesse Kelly Show on a wonderful Thursday. And I forgot to remind you that tomorrow is Ask Dr. Jesse Friday. Pour your questions onto me. All 3 hours belong to you tomorrow, as they always do. Jesse@JesseKellyShow.com. Get your questions emailed in now. They are already coming in hot and heavy because you know the routine. Doesn't even have to be political. Ask me anything. We'll chop away at those for 3 hours tomorrow. Back to what we were discussing. AOC, what?
1: And how Black Americans really created democracy in
2: this
1: country.
2: That's exactly right.
1: How they literally made something from nothing.
0: I mentioned Mao had the five bad categories and five good categories. And if you belong to the good categories, you could do no wrong. You'd be offered legal protection, better job status, everything you can imagine. And if you belong to the bad categories, the black categories, he called them, well, there was nothing you could do. There was nothing you could do to escape the oppression, the violence, the terror that was coming your way. It was just things you couldn't even control. And here's another part of this I want to drive home, just so you're not under the impression that their tactics have changed. Mao very, very effectively used the different races and ethnicities inside the borders of China to accomplish this goal. It is common for Americans, because we don't often know a bunch of things about other countries. It's not because we're dumb. We just don't learn that stuff. It's common for Americans to think that everyone in China is just Chinese, right? It's all one big group, Chinese people. China is an unbelievably old place. I already mentioned all the different dynasties and rulers and regions and things like that. Unbelievably diverse geography there, the mountain people. China has and has had all kinds of different tribes and ethnicities and things that you would consider different races. I realize as Westerners, they all look the same to us, but all kinds of different ones. And how effective is it? If you're a Mao and you walk into a village, and maybe these people, maybe they don't feel like they've been given a fair shake. Or even better, here's even better if you're Mao. What if this ancient tribe you just walked into? What if they have an axe to grind with that tribe over there? What if it's even legitimate? There's some real historical atrocities, legitimate things there. Well, what that tribe becomes, they become the ultimate recruiting center for you, because you weaponize the malcontentment, you weaponize the grievance, you weaponize the desire for revenge, and you tell that tribe you're one of the good guys. You can do no wrong. I have your back. They can do no right. It's time to go set things right. Democrats in the United States of America have employed this tactic to the max.
1: There's a certain level of wealth and accumulation that is unearned, right? You can't earn $1 billion.
2: That's right.
1: You just can't earn that.
2: That's exactly correct.
1: You can get market power. You can break rules. You can do all sorts of things. You can abuse labor laws.
2: Yep.
1: You can pay people less than what they're worth.
2: Yep.
1: But you can't earn that, right?
2: That's right.
1: And so you have to create a myth that, since you didn't earn that, you have to create a myth of earning it.
0: That rich guy over there, he's in one of those black categories. In fact, the fact that he is rich, Mao did the same thing with the landowners, the fact that he is rich, that is all the proof you need that he's in the black category. So if you want to go burn his house down, shoot him in the face, rape his wife, go ahead. Steal all his stuff, go ahead. You deserve that. Don't you understand? You deserve it. He doesn't deserve it. You have been attacked by him. You are the rightful heir to this country. He has stolen it from you. Mao preached that over and over again to all these different minority groups around China. This country belongs to you. You are the true heir to China. The land, everything, it should be yours. These other people, they stole it. They stole it. You built it. The country actually belongs to you. Should we go hurt them? We are the good guys, after all. They are the thieves, the bad guys. Should we go hurt them? This mentality is spread throughout the Democrat Party. It has become so ingrained in the average, everyday Democrat. This is just how they look at and think about everything. And none of them know it. None of them know. They are participating in the five black categories, the five red categories. They're participating in a communist tactic as old as time. I will finish this up in a moment. We'll get to a couple other things before I do that. Let's not fund the companies that fund this stuff. Aren't you tired of corporate America taking your money and using it on communist filth? That's what they do. They infiltrate corporate America and have infiltrated it. And that's why you get Pride Month at T-Mobile. That's why you wake up one day and you find out your cell phone carrier, they took your money and they gave it to Black Lives Matter. Now, Pure Talk doesn't do that. You never, ever have to stress about waking up, rolling over, grabbing your phone, and finding out Pure Talk sponsored the local drag parade. Just doesn't happen. Not at Pure Talk. Their CEO did two tours in Vietnam. They are so red, white, and blue American. They hire Americans exclusively. You get a hold of somebody at #250 and say, Jesse Kelly, you'll speak to an American who speaks English. That sound good to you?
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16: The different color noises, white noise, brown noise, pink noise. Brown noise is deeper, has lower frequencies, it's got more bass, minimalizes that higher frequency. Mm-hmm. And I didn't really know this, but apparently you can liken some of these to... sounds in nature, and apparently brown noise is more akin to like a river rapid or a heavy rainfall or thunder.
4: Because there's also white noise and pink noise, you think brown noise is just named after the color brown. Wrong. There was a scientist named Robert Brown from Scotland.
16: White noise is used, aside from just sleeping, a lot of times with like noise-canceling headphones and stuff, masking other sounds.
4: Pink noise is a little different. It's kind of like the compromise between white noise and brown noise.
16: As far as which one is best for sleep, there have been some very middling studies over the years. But at Oxford in 2017, they said that they fell asleep 40% faster listening to white noise, but their overall sleep was about the same.
4: Okay.
16: There was a study in 2017 from Northwestern of 13 older adults, and they said pink noise provided deeper sleep overall and improved ability to recall words.
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9: We're here on the road. It's hard to win, but if we just start the games in the games, then that's where the game is.
10: Well, you got to go the full game. That's what I'd like to see, a complete game from the Cavs tonight from start to finish. The other night in game one, they did get out to a 5-0 start, but that did not last. As we know, by the end of the quarter, they were down 37-21. They were down 13 at the half. They were down 7 entering the fourth. And then in the fourth quarter, really, James Harden played his best.
11: Topside Strus, Max, 3. No, rebound knocked out front to Harden. Harden got hit by Robinson into the lane, floats, and it bounced around the rim and in. Timeout, Detroit. Harden gets the Cavs to within 5. Harden into the lane, floats, and it rolled in, and the Cavaliers are within 3 at 93-90. Harden now with 15.
17: Big hole in the paint.
10: Cavaliers were able to pull even with Detroit at 93, but after that, Detroit dominated the rest of the way.
11: Here's Mobley outside the three-point arc against Jalen Duren. Mobley left wing, open three, and he didn't hit anything. Rebound grab by Cade Cunningham. Evan had a great look, and now Cunningham finds Duren in the paint. That is 3 straight dunks for Jalen Duren.
17: That's right, and what did we settle for, Tim? A three-pointer.
10: Yeah, the Pistons really put it to the Cavs in that stretch to go on and win the game 111-101 in game one. Cavaliers were led by Donovan Mitchell with 23, James Harden at 22, Max Strus with 19, Evan Mobley had 14 in that game. Harden, 22 points, 8 rebounds, 7 assists, but all the talks about his 7 turnovers.
18: You look within first and you look at my turnovers, and a lot of them were just on me and nothing they did. So, and, you know, which led to, you know, I don't even know how many transition points they had, but it was way too many. And, I mean, if I had to put my print on one thing on the game, that's the game right there.
10: Well, 20 turnovers by the Cavs collectively resulting in 31 points for Detroit. And that's what they thrive on. And Donovan says, yeah, they are pretty good defensively.
18: They're a really good defensive team. But at the end of the day, you still got to find ways to be productive. But, you know what I mean? Yeah, it definitely feels a little similar, but Thompson's a hell of a defender. So is Jenkins and all these guys. They play great team defense as well. So just got to find ways to be productive throughout.
10: And value every possession of the game, beginning from the beginning to the end. Now, looking to tonight, after this morning's shoot-around, Dennis Schroeder had this to say.
19: I think the possession game is important, so we have to take care of the ball, especially the unforced turnovers. Myself, Don, and James, you know, so, yeah, that's the most important right now.
10: All right, they know what the problem is. Now, can they fix it tonight? As we head to Little Caesars Arena in Detroit to check in with Tim Alcorn. And Tim, I guess as we get ready for this game one tonight, we do know, though, Sam Merrill will not play, correct?
20: Correct. Sam's out to tweak that hamstring in game one on Tuesday night, Mike, and just isn't able to give it a go tonight.
10: Well, I think he went out early. I thought that Keon Ellis gave him some good minutes the other night, Tim.
20: As we were talking when Keon was acquired, he's a defensive specialist, so he doesn't need to come in and knock down all sorts of shots. And Keon's just going to be one of the guys that's going to be knocking around Cade Cunningham. They're going to use different guys on him, show him different looks, and Keon Ellis will play a critical part of that.
10: Well, Tim, I think we're all tired of seeing the turnovers. We're tired of talking about them. The guys are talking about them. They know what the problem is now. Can they fix it against this very tenacious Detroit D?
20: They are tenacious. They're handsy. They're physical. So you have to really value the possession of the basketball. You have to be careful. And as you just heard Dennis Schroeder there, you're going to have some turnovers against Detroit, but you can't have the unforced turnovers, throwing a ball down at a guy's feet or throwing it over his head out of bounds. You have to value the possession.
10: Yeah, we've seen some of those casual turnovers early right. in the game. Yeah, not just late, too, and that just can't happen tonight as against Detroit. Tim, I thought from Detroit, no real surprises. That's kind of who they are, what we saw the other night, isn't it?
20: What you see is what you get. It's going to be a physical kind of a brawl game when you get into it with Detroit. That's the way they want the game to be played, with a lot of scrap and a lot of grit, bodies flying around. And, again, that's what they've done all season. That was the battle against Orlando in the first round, and they played the exact same way on Tuesday.
10: And I guess for the Cavs tonight, certainly you look to Donovan and James. They set the tone for this team, don't they?
20: They sure do. I mean, it's your Hall of Fame backcourt. 17 years in the league, 17 years in the playoffs for James Harden, 75th anniversary team. Same story for Donovan Mitchell in so far as 9 years in the league and 9 years in the playoffs. So road situation, experienced backcourt, they've got to lift their game and lift the Cavs to the win to go back to Cleveland at 1-1.
10: Now, that's ideal. Let's hope, indeed, we're talking about that with you at the end of the night. Tim, look forward to your call with Jim and Serena coming up shortly.
20: Sounds great. Thanks, Mike.
10: Tim Alcorn in Detroit. Cavaliers-Pistons game two. As we inch closer to that opening tip up next, we'll hear from the head coach of the Cavs, Kenny Atkinson. That's straight ahead of the Medical Mutual Cavs Audioverse.
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22: The energy is building as the Cavs look to make a statement in this crucial postseason matchup. 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
10: And it's time to hear from head coach Kenny Atkinson, brought to you by Discount Drug Mart, your pregame one-stop shop that saves you the runaround. Coach met with the media a little bit ago, and he was talking about the turnovers, especially those that occur in the first half.
23: For some reason, in the first half, we're turning over like crazy. And then the second half, when we, you know, lock in a little more and are better in our space and in our screening, we're better. So, like anything in this league, it's about, you know, can you do it for long? Who can do it for longer periods, right? It's not just like doing it for a half. So, proven we can do it. Have proven we can do it in the regular season. Now, you know, we got to take it to this, you know, this game tonight and going forward in the series.
24: Knowing how many times that you guys have gotten some struggles in the half court, what do you think about the transition offense of the team in the postseason? Do you feel like there's room for improvement on that and attacking when the defense isn't set?
23: For sure. I mean, that's another point of emphasis. You know, obviously these super strong, you know, defenses that are, you know, athlete-laden, should I say, you definitely want to get easy ones. But easier ones start with getting stops, right? Not taken out of the net. So we gotta fuel ourselves a little more. I thought Toronto, we did a good job turning them over. So, you know, we gotta get some more easy ones off our defense. I think that'll help our offense.
24: And after last game, I asked you about Evan and pick and roll handling situations. But when he's driven in the postseason, he's actually got the highest field goal percentage in the league in the playoffs. Are there ways to get him on more catch and drives and stuff?
23: For sure. You know, we started doing it in the second half. We got him downhill various ways. He's, like I said, I think he's in a great groove. I just, you know, sure it's a drives, but I love how he's shooting the ball with confidence. He's rebounding the ball well. You know, he's been really good, playing with great confidence.
0: When you talked about paint decisions, how much can you coach that? How much is instincts?
23: Well, no, you can coach it. I just believe it's like 50-50, right? It's 50% on the player, 50% on the coaches. Like, you know, it's not one or the other. You know, oh, man, you know, the easy things here. Hey, man, why did this guy turn it over? It's like, no, well, he turned it over. We do our deep dives on the whys, right? And, oh, the guy didn't pull behind far enough. We didn't get in a window. The dunker didn't move in such and such direction, right? So, let's kind of put the 50% of the blame on us, and then we try to help the player from there, like with the decision-making. We obviously practice it a lot, you know, in our little practice time we have, off-season and all that. So, but we, you know, we definitely got to be sharper.
0: And then with Jalen Tyson, what did you see when you look back at game one, and do you think his role could expand here in the series?
23: For sure, you know, and then depending on Sam, right? Like, you know, Sam, we'll see, and then, you know, that shifts roles, right? I mean, that shifted roles for Keon, right? But I thought Jalen was good, man, like really good. Didn't get a lot of opportunities offensively, but we need him. We need his spacing. We need him to relieve some of the offensive burden. But I really liked him defensively on Cade and just in general. You know, played pretty well defensively.
10: Kenny Atkinson talking about Jalen Tyson. Tyson played 17 and a half minutes in game one. Did not score, but he did have 5 rebounds. And Sam Merrill, if you just tune in, he is out tonight. So there will be minutes for Jalen and also Keon Ellis in tonight's Game 2 in Detroit. You're locked into the Huntington Tip-Off Show. We'll take a time out of the Medical Mutual Cavs Audioverse.
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10: We're about 20 minutes away from basketball game 2, Cavaliers Pistons. Cavs will go with a lineup of Mitchell, Harden, Wade, Mobley, and Allen to start things off. Sam Merrill again, is out with that hamstring issue. A lot of talk about the Cavaliers' turnovers, particularly James Harden and his turnovers. Jalen Tyson had this perspective on why those turnovers are happening.
9: Turnovers are going to happen. It's a basketball game. It's going to happen, especially with we got guys on the team that had the ball in their hands a lot, right? But it's the live ball turnovers where it leads to breakout transitions. Now you get induced confidence. You see one go in. It's just stuff like that. Now we're in foul trouble because you're getting an and-one, break it like that. That's the ones we can control.
10: Well, let's hope the Cavs take care of the basketball tonight. You know, Kenny Atkinson made a point in his meeting with the media that you heard about the early game turnovers. And if you go back to game one, the Cavs had 6 turnovers in the first quarter, resulting in 12 points for Detroit. The Pistons did not turn it over in that quarter. By the end of the quarter, the Cavs were down 16. Well, let's go around the NBA. One other game tonight in the playoff race in the NBA out west. Oklahoma City, the defending champions, hosting LeBron and the Lakers. Thunder have yet to lose a game this postseason. Here's LeBron on dealing with OKC.
3: We know what they're capable of doing. They can go on a run where it's like, okay, we got it right here, 2-possession game, 3-possession game, and then boom, it's a double-digit lead, and that's what some of the great teams do, so can't have compound mistakes over.
10: And no idea really when Luka Doncic might be able to return for L.A. Last night in New York, the Knicks and Sixers in game 2.
4: Brunson, top of the key, crossover on Barlow. They got the matchup again to the foul line. Spins, fadeaway jumper. He buried it! Jalen Brunson with 2 clutch jumpers. And the Knicks on a 7-0 run have their largest lead up by 4.
10: Yeah, they pulled away late. Brunson with 26. New York wins it by a score of 108-102. So they take a 2-0 lead in that series. But news today, OG Anunoby, who's been playing great for them with a 24-point game, he's got a hamstring issue. He left the game late in the action last night. So he's now day-to-day for them. And the Sixers have not played Joel Embiid in the first 2 games. You got to wonder if he's back for their first home game tomorrow. Out west last night, the Spurs got back to even with Minnesota with a 133-95 blowout of the T-Wolves in San Antonio. But Minnesota did get 1 win out there, so that series swings to Minneapolis, all tied at 1 aside. While the Cavs get ready to deal with J.B. Bickerstaff's Pistons, and while the Cavs are looking internally for their turnover problems, J.B. says, well, hey, that's what my guys do.
7: I mean, that's, you know, who we are defensively, right? That's what our physicality does, you know, to people. It puts them in tight spots, and then they got to make great plays in tight spots. You know, the aim is to wear you down as much as we possibly can. You know, we want to be as physical with you as we can. We want to put our body on you as much as we can, pick you up full court as much as we can.
10: Yeah, a lot of that is like how much can they, as he says, can they before the refs start blowing the whistle? Donovan Mitchell hoping for a few calls to go his way. And let's hope Jared Allen can stay on the floor for most of the game tonight. After basically, he was taken out of the game in the first 6 minutes of game 1 with 3 fouls. J.B. Bickerstaff also counts on his main man, Cade Cunningham.
7: I mean, it's what we've talked about all year long. He's not a one-dimensional or one-way player. You know, I think he's one of the top 10 two-way players in our league. You look at his steals, you know, the moments where he gets big blocks for us, his willingness to take on challenges and defend, you know, multiple positions, other teams' superstars. Like, you know, he runs from nothing, and he's done it all year for us.
10: And that's who the Cavs are certainly going to have to deal with tonight in Detroit, in Cade Cunningham. Cavs Pistons, we're getting close to game 2. We'll take a break on the Medical Mutual Cavs Audioverse.
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10: Cavaliers and Pistons on the floor getting ready for basketball in Detroit. The scene will shift to Cleveland for games 3 and 4. Game 3 Saturday afternoon. That is a 3 o'clock start on Saturday. And then next Monday, it will be a 1 o'clock start in Game 4. 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Toyota, let's go places. Well, a very obvious one is take care of the basketball, right, for the Cavs. But also, be a good idea to try to get Jared Allen and Evan Mobley going, as Dennis Schroeder puts it.
19: You know, J.A. and F, to put him in the position, pick and roll, hit him in the pocket, and then them being aggressive and finding each other. I mean, they've been doing it all season, and I think we got to get back to that. And overall, everybody just, you know, playing with pace, with urgency, and energy as well.
10: Yeah, you know, you get down to these playoff games, and that's really, you know, it comes down to let's almost willing yourself. Can the Cavs do that tonight? As Donovan Mitchell looks to this one, it'd be great to steal one in Detroit, wouldn't it, Donovan?
16: We spotted them 16 points in the first quarter. You know what I mean? So, like, that in itself is tough to come back from, right? So understanding that, hey, like, you know, they took care of home court game one. That's all this is. We got to find a way to steal game two.
10: All right, they'll try and get that done tonight. That does it for tonight's Huntington Tip-Off Show. I'll be back at the half for the McDonald's Halftime Report. And, of course, following the game, join Brad Sellers and me, the Cavs post-game show. Cavs Pistons, game two. All of the action straight ahead on the Medical Mutual Cavs Audioverse.
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20: From Little Caesars Arena in the heart of Detroit, Michigan. Good Thursday evening, everyone, and welcome to Cavaliers playoff basketball along the Medical Mutual Cavaliers Audioverse. Tonight, it's game two between the Cavaliers and the Detroit Pistons in this Eastern Conference semifinal. Detroit jumped out to a 1-0 lead in the series, staving off a fourth quarter rally from the Cavaliers and downing Cleveland 111-101. Detroit looking to hold on to home court advantage and take a 2-0 lead in the series. Cavaliers looking to bounce back, tie this series at 1, grab home court advantage as they head home for the next two, which will be Saturday afternoon and Monday night at Rocket Arena. Great to have you with us on this Thursday night, and a pleasure as always to have sitting right next to me at the broadcast table, great friend and broadcast partner, Cavalier legend, Wall of Honor inductee in Jim Jones. Jim, we've had 48 hours, a little bit less than that, to kind of decompress and think back on game one on Tuesday night. Cavs had it tied with 5 minutes to go. In fact, they had possession of the basketball, but to Detroit's credit, kind of put together a late surge to win the game by 10. But as you look back on game one, what do you take from that that now needs to change or be amended for game two?
21: The start. You know, just don't get 20 points behind early in the game. I just thought we ran out of gas. I really do. And that affected us in trying to close the game. But the other thing also is that we've got to be physical and aggressive without fouling. They went to the line. They made 27 out of 36 free throws to our 15 of 16. And then you turn the ball over. Probably the turnovers are the most crucial thing because we had scored like five baskets in a row, and then we started turning the ball over, Tim, giving them extra opportunities. When you're closing, it's all about opportunities that you have.
20: Jim, I want to go back to the offensive side. As you said, Detroit certainly with the wide advantage insofar as free throws are concerned. How much of that is on the Cavaliers offensively to force the issue with the officials, take the ball to the rim, and even though Detroit has the reputation of being a tough, handsy basketball team, force the officials into making calls?
21: I don't want to say force, but make it obvious that they're missing calls. You can't give in and start trying to avoid contact and finish at the rim. You got to know the contact's coming, and you have to play through it. And that's what I want to see more tonight. We can't control the officials. A lot of teams think they can. We couldn't the other night, and we couldn't in three of those games against the Raptors either, Tim. But you've got to play through it. But you cannot allow the officials to beat you. And we've got enough concern trying to deal with this Piston team.
20: We talk about the physicality of the Pistons. Jalen Duren, of course, Isaiah Stewart comes off that bench. And one of the ways that they took advantage of that on Tuesday night in game one, They crashed the glass at the offensive end. 16 offensive rebounds, which led to 19 second chance points. Now, the Cavs were hurt because Jared Allen was pretty much minimized.
21: Now you got it.
20: Between foul problems and just the inability to get himself out on the floor. But how do you keep them from those second chance opportunity points?
21: Don't get in foul trouble early so you can mano to mano up to them. And I thought that was their biggest advantage. When we lost Jared, we lost a guy who really has always been the foundation of our defense. I know Mobley's MVP, but Jared Allen has always been, I thought, the difference maker defensively on that front line. And when you lose him, and plus he was playing so aggressively, Tim, it sort of hurts you psychologically. But I'm here to tell you that the Cavaliers need to play. Don't get caught up on anything. Just focus on playing for the minutes you're out there. And don't forget our bench. Our bench was significant.
20: Well, there you go. Leads into the final point I wanted to take before we take the timeout. The absence of Sam Merrill. I think that means importance insofar as Jalen Tyson and now Keon Ellis off that bench.
21: Yeah, well, it's another weapon that you lose, so it affects your rotation. But Keon is ready. He's got healthy legs because he hasn't played much. But he always plays defense first. I like what we got out of Schroeder. I like what we got out of Tyson. I thought they were a big key in us coming back, Tim. I really thought they were the difference. But it always comes down to what? Our backcourt. If our backcourt is playing and they're focused and they're not turning the ball over, we win that game the other night. I mean, let's tell it like it is. So we need to make sure that our backcourt is solid tonight. Don't throw passes that you think are there. Be sure. Don't turn that ball over. They do it in football, right? And you know what happens, right?
20: Yeah. Pay the price. Cavaliers, Pistons, Game 2, Little Caesars Arena here in Detroit, Michigan. We'll take a timeout, and when we come back, we'll bring you the starting lineups and the opening tip. That follows this on the Medical Mutual Cavaliers Audioverse. Some

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3: 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Out for Detroit tonight, Kevin Huerter, still dealing with that left abductor strain. And again, out tonight for the Cavaliers, Sam Merrill. He will not go. He's dealing with a left hamstring strain. So with that, our Huntington starting lineups brought to you by Huntington for the Detroit Pistons under head coach J.B. Bickerstaff. In the backcourt, it'll be Duncan Robinson out of Michigan. The other guard, of course, the great one, Cade Cunningham from Oklahoma State. The forwards, Asar Thompson out of the G League Overtime Elite. The other forward is Tobias Harris. Harris out of Tennessee, and in the middle, their outstanding center in Jalen Duren. Huntington starting lineup for the Cavaliers under head coach Kenny Atkinson. The backcourt, Donovan Mitchell out of Louisville, ninth year in the league. And his running mate in that backcourt, 17th-year veteran, Arizona State, James Harden. At forward, it'll be Dean Wade out of Kansas State. The other forward is Evan Mobley from USC. And in the middle, it'll be Jared Allen out of Texas. Cavaliers again tonight will be in their black uniforms. And Detroit will be in their whites. Well, not only am I thrilled to be joined by Jim Jones, as always, on the Cavaliers Audioverse, but throughout the playoffs, we're thrilled to have Serena Winters joining us as well, as Serena has been covering this team all season long on the television side with FanDuel, and now joining us here on the Audioverse side. And Serena, how do you size up Game 2?
4: Well, I thought it was interesting, Tim, that Kenny Atkinson pointed out this stat at practice yesterday to everybody. He said the Cavs have been turning it over more than anyone in first halves this postseason, but they've been one of the better teams at taking care of the basketball in second halves, which to him is about starting games with more force and energy. His theory is they've been easing into games on both ends, so tonight there's a huge focus on starting this game with more force, more energy, and when I spoke with Dennis Schroeder about his keys to Game 2, that was at the top of his list.
5: We got to play with more grit, you know, play confident, everybody playing together. Don't turn the ball over, win the possession game, and I think then we in great shape, you know, to get Game 2.
4: Now with Sam Merrill out tonight with a left hamstring strain, Kenny says he'll lean more on both Jalen Tyson and Keon Ellis in his absence. They'll need Jalen to be aggressive offensively tonight, going to need his spacing, help relieve some of the offensive burden in addition to his important role defensively. And Jalen's ready. Something I love, Tim, that rather than point out the frustrations of Game 1, Jalen instead said it was proof they can win the series as long as they take control of all their self-inflicted mistakes that plagued them just two nights ago. And so I thought that was big there from the young guy.
3: Jalen Tyson talking about what you mentioned, Jim. So many of those turnovers were self-inflicted. I mean, you do give credit on some to Detroit defensively. They're an outstanding defensive club. But too many passes that just weren't on target, too many guys that just fumbled the ball out of bounds. Those are the ones you can't have.
6: Yeah, you're exactly right. And, you know, there's a list of things that they could modify. But the most important thing is what's between their ears, Tim, as far as playing. Just play. Keep it simple. Keep it simple. Just play. If you play with intensity and you play every possession, every defensive stand, in the end, you'll give yourself a chance to win. And this is a crazy game. You only have to cure a few things. And we've talked about those, the turnovers and the rebounding, of course.
3: Sometimes it's a pretty simple game. I know
6: there's a list, but you only got to do a couple things well in this game to make a difference.
3: Here we go. Cavs and Pistons are out on the floor, and we're just about set to get it underway. Our officiating crew tonight, the crew chief, is Zach Zarba. And on the floor with Zach Zarba, Curtis Blair and Carl Lane. The alternate tonight is Sean Corbin. Cavaliers here in the first half of play will be going left to right. They'll be heading towards the Piston bench, which is down to our right. And Detroit will be going right to left. They'll be heading towards the Cavalier bench, which is just a few feet away from us as Jim and I sit courtside.
6: Donovan Mitchell has to set the tone.
3: So it'll be Jalen Duren against Jared Allen in the center circle. Game two, just about set to get underway here at Little Caesars Arena. Scene will shift to Cleveland for games three and four. Cavs looking to send it back to Cleveland at 1-1. Allen back tips it, controlled by James Harden. Here we go, Cavaliers with the first possession of the ball game. Harden met by Cunningham at the half court line. Bounce right side to Allen. Allen got it out front to Mobley, quickly in the left corner to Wade. Three, good! Dean Wade gets things off to a good start for the Cavaliers.
6: And Tim, that's good for him. Confidence builder right off the bat.
3: Three zip, Cavs with a three ball on their first possession. Here in the confines of Little Caesars Arena. Out front, Cade Cunningham around the Duren screen. Right wing to Tobias Harris, and he answers with a three of his own.
6: Yeah, the old man's feeling confident, Tim. Six straight games of 20-plus.
3: 3-3. Here's Harden, left of the lane. Harden over his shoulder to Allen. Hooks in the lane. Nope. Rebound grab by Tobias Harris. Again, Detroit going right to left. Harris comes up the left side. Gave it to Robinson. Flips it out front to Cunningham. Cunningham against Harden, comes by James, got it down low to Duren. Duren feeds on the baseline to Asar Thompson, got it back out front to Cunningham. Cunningham fakes the pass, five on the clock. Cunningham down the lane, flipped it up and rolls it in. Cade Cunningham, who had 23 on Tuesday, puts Detroit on top 5-3. The Cavs head to the other end. Donovan Mitchell out front, Mitchell with a crossover. Got hit by Cunningham into the lane, flips and scores. Pretty shot from Donovan Mitchell.
6: He sets the tone for us, Tim. He had a jumper, he had a mid-range, but he got into the paint and was at the rim.
3: 5-5 game as Cunningham will lob down low to Thompson, and he's got a dunk. And they broke down the Cavaliers defensively there. The dunk by Thompson, and Detroit has a 7-5 lead with 10:08 to go here in the quarter. Cavs to the other end. Mobley, baseline right in front of the Pistons bench. Mobley back to the basket, and he coughed up the basketball. Turnover Cavaliers. Tobias Harris into the forecourt. Harris top of the three-point arc. Now comes left of the lane. Pulls up, missed a jumper. Rebound Jared Allen. Allen's outlet pass stolen by Robinson, and he buries the three.
6: Two turnovers in a row, Tim, and they made us face.
3: 10-5. Detroit by 5. Mitchell on the right wing. Donovan heads to the baseline. Flipped it up. No. And Zach Zarba has a whistle and a foul on Detroit before the shot on Donovan Mitchell.
6: And Tim, that's where Donovan has the biggest advantage. In transition, before the defense can set, there are gaps that he can get to the rim and be a threat.
3: Mitchell will inbound just to the left of the Piston bench. Threw it into Wade, and Wade had it poked out of his hands out of bounds by Duncan Robinson. 13 to shoot for the Cavs, 9:31 to go first quarter. They trail it 10-5. Mitchell, lob on the right sideline to Mobley. Mobley against Harris. Mobley dribbles to the foul line, turnaround shot, and he simply lost the ball picked up by Robinson. Robinson to the other end. Benson scores. Early
6: three
3: turnovers.
6: Straight turnovers, Tim. That's the difference in this game early.
3: Well, timeout Cavs. Pistons by 7. 12-5. Cavalier turnovers. Again, costing them. Detroit has a 7-point lead with 9:18 to go first quarter on the Medical Mutual Cavaliers Audioverse.
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0: playoffs. It's not even physicality. It's a strategy. They're impeding your progress, trying to disrupt your half-court offense. And all the time, they're looking for Donovan.
1: Well, that hands-on defense has caused three early turnovers. Although, again, the Cavaliers with a couple of careless ones, Jim. The ones that we talked about before the game.
0: Tim, I think all three of them are careless. You know, you have to protect the ball. If you've got to put it on the floor more than three times, pass the ball.
1: Serena, what do you have?
2: I mean, exactly what Jones was saying was said in that huddle. I love that Max stood up and said, hey, guys, what are we waiting for, right? The time is now. They needed to set the energy from opening tip. Kenny also motioned to Evan and said, hey, we like the drives, but you've got to also figure out where the windows are and win your spots, knowing what the little things, little intricacies are, you guys can do better.
1: Cavs with the ball off the timeout. Harden got it out front to Allen, and then Harden got knocked off the ball. And there's JB in the ear of Zach Zarba. And again, JB is one of the most vocal coaches and demonstrative coaches that you will see. He learned that well during his tenure in Cleveland.
0: Well, Tim, what they did is they finally called the hold. And look at, they're still holding.
1: Here's Harden right in front of the Piston bench. Harden to the baseline. Pulls back, shoots, missed. Allen tapped it out front. Race for the basketball. Grabbed by Asar Thompson. He's driving on Mitchell. Banks and scores. Off the Cavalier miss. Asar Thompson got out and sprinted to the other end. And it's a 14-5 Piston lead. Here's Mitchell. Top of the key. Donovan looking. Swings it right side to Mobley. Mobley comes right down the lane, feeds underneath, and Allen will pop it in.
0: That's what it takes, Tim. Player movement, ball movement. That's how you can defeat a good half-court defense. Movement.
1: Jared Allen matches his total from Tuesday night. Got 2 points in the ballgame. 14-7. Cavaliers quiet the crowd somewhat. Pistons by seven. Robinson on the left side against Mitchell. Robinson tosses back out front to Cunningham. Cunningham, three on the clock, two on the clock. Fade away from the wing, no. Rebound, James Harden. Cavs want to run. Harden, long pass down the floor, and it will deflect off Mobley out of bounds.
0: Those are the kind of passes I'm talking about, Tim. You can't hope. You have to be sure. Possession is 9/10 of the law. That ball is precious.
1: Under eight to go here in the first quarter. Pistons with the ball. Up 14-7, Jalen Duren, top of the three-point arc against Allen. Duren will hand it off to Cunningham. Cunningham, left wing, left of the lane, threw it down low, ball deflected, and it will roll to Donovan Mitchell. Mitchell up the left side, into the paint, banks and scores.
0: Tim, that's his advantage. Early in the clock, before the defense can set, there's all kind of gaps.
1: So Mitchell makes it a 14-9 game as Cunningham on the right-hand dribble. Lobs right of the key to Duren. Duren driving on Allen. His pass down low, deflected and stolen by Mobley.
0: Push it.
1: Evan with the steal. The pitch to Donovan Mitchell. Mitchell into the forecourt. Mitchell crossover, gets by Cunningham. Mitchell in the lane, shot, puts it, and rolled out. Ball out of bounds, and it went off to Tobias Harris.
0: Yeah, there's an advantage, and that advantage is early in the clock. Not for a jump shot, but to get into the paint and create for your teammates and yourself.
1: Harden to inbound. Lob right wing to Mobley.
0: Ball movement.
1: Mobley against Tobias Harris. Mobley now gets Cunningham on a switch. Mobley sideline left to Mitchell. Mitchell against Harris. Mitchell into the paint. Shot puts and rolled it in. That's that shot put. Boy, he has perfected that. And now the Pistons want time. And Zach Zarba's thankful for that because JB's been in his ear for 5 minutes and 6 seconds. We'll take a timeout, 6:54 to go, first quarter. Cavs back to within three, 14-11. 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
3: Here's Mitchell. Top of the key. Donovan looking. Swings it right side to Mobley. Mobley comes right down the lane. Feeds underneath, and Allen will pop it in.
4: That's what it takes, Tim. Player movement, ball movement. That's how you can defeat a good half-court defense.
3: Cunningham, left wing, left of the lane, threw it down, low ball, deflected, and it will roll to Donovan Mitchell. Mitchell up the left side, into the paint, banks and scores.
4: Tim, that's his advantage. Early in the clock, before the defense can set, there's all kind of gaps.
3: Cavaliers have pulled to within three, 14-11. Cavs on a 6-0 run. Get that lead down to three. Tim Elkhorn along with Jim Jones. Serena Winters here in Detroit. Back in the studios, the dynamic duo of senior producer Kirk McLaughlin along with technical director Marty Allen. Want to remind you, if the Cavs win tonight, you win. Download the McDonald's app for the Cavs $2 large fry offer. McDonald's, I'm loving it. Serena, you just strolled away from that Cavaliers huddle. What'd you see?
5: I mean, there was a lot of talk about the bigs, right? I think the past couple of minutes we saw the bigs really get involved. And Kenny said before this game, that was a huge point. They love the dunker movement from J.A. Great movement from Evan Mobley on the block. We'll see if they can continue this here in this quarter.
3: Schroeder and Struess in for the Cavaliers. Mitchell and Mobley sit down. Pistons with the basketball. Now, Tobias Harris had slipped prior to that timeout, was holding on to his leg, but seems to be all right. And off the timeout, slam dunk, another one for Asar Thompson. He's already got 6 points in the ballgame. 16-11, Schroeder up the left side. Schroeder works his way top of the key into the paint. He'll float and miss. Rebound deflected to Wade. Cavaliers will get another crack at it as Wade fires it out front to James Harden. Harden against Danis Jenkins, who's now in for the Pistons. Harden works to the right wing. Harden to the baseline, pulls up, shoots, in and out. Rebound grabbed by Jalen Duren. Good look from James Harden. It just spun out on him. 5-point lead for the Pistons. Jenkins, top of the key to Duren, drops it back to Jenkins. Right wing to Tobias Harris. Harris backing down Schroeder. Harris, with 6 on the clock, gets it in the paint to Thompson. Thompson against Wade. Thompson out front to Jenkins. Jenkins, 2 on the clock, 1 on the clock. 3 ball, no. And a whistle and a foul. Allen battling Duren. And I think they'll get Jared Allen with that call. They will.
4: Well, I'm looking at that, Tim. And it's body to body. How can you make a call when you're letting them both hold and grab each other? And then you just take the advantage to make a call. Those are the kind of things that can confuse players. The level of officiating. You let holding and grabbing go out front, and then you won't let your bigs bang down low in a smaller area. So that's why I'm saying you have to overcome it by continuing to play hard. You can't look at it, I don't want to foul out. Keep playing.
3: Duren out, Isaiah Stewart in for Detroit. They're up by 5 with the ball. And now away from the basketball. We'll have a foul called on Struess.
4: Come on, you let him hold all 6 minutes. Now all of a sudden you're calling the grab. I mean, it doesn't make sense. It does just doesn't make sense. But if it was Jim Jones, I would keep holding and grabbing Tim.
3: Tyson in, Wade out. So the Cavaliers have gone three deep into the bench. Here's Jenkins out front. Jenkins to the foul line. Pulls up, shoots, missed. Rebound, Tyson.
4: Good job.
3: Tyson gives it to Schroeder. Schroeder back to Tyson. Tyson comes up the right side. Gave it off to Schroeder. Cavaliers down five. Schroeder holding the basketball. Schroeder looking for a screen. Now he'll drive by Jenkins and bounce it right to Asar Thompson. Turnover, Cavaliers. Thompson ahead to Danis Jenkins. Jenkins in the right corner to Robinson. Unloads a three. Missed it. Rebound Harden. Harden will bounce it to Schroeder. Under five to go. First quarter. Cavaliers down by five. Here's Donovan Mitchell. James Harden left of the lane to Tyson. He'll bank and miss. Rebound Allen. Allen had it knocked away. Ball loose on the floor. Scramble for it. And we'll have a jump ball as Tyson got all sorts of tangled up.
4: Yeah, I'll take that.
3: Jenkins on the floor.
4: I'll take that hustle.
3: Hey, the 2026 Cavs playoffs. 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
4: Now, Tim, I'm watching Robinson. He's begging and crying again to the officials on the shot he missed. Let's see if it works for him or works against him.
3: Jump ball will be between Jalen Tyson and Danis Jenkins. Zach Zarba puts it in the air, and Jenkins controlled it. 4:40 to go, first quarter. Cade Cunningham picked up by Tyson as he crosses the half-court line. Cunningham will now bounce it in the lane to Thompson. Swings the left corner to Jenkins. Back down low to Thompson. Up and good with the left hand. Asar Thompson, averaging just under 9 per game in the playoffs, already has 8. 18-11, Cavs down 7. Tyson on the handoff to Harden. As Mitchell and Mobley getting ready to check back in for the Cavs. Harden right in front of the scorer's table. Harden against Robinson. Harden into the lane. And the ball got knocked out of his hands, out of bounds. No foul call.
4: And that's what I'm talking about, Tim. You call touch fouls down here for role players, and then you can't get a legitimate call down at this end. Keep playing, James. Play through it.
3: So it'll be Pistons basketball with 4:04 to go, first quarter. Mitchell and Mobley back in for the Cavs. So you've got Schroeder along with Mitchell, Tyson, Struce, and Evan Mobley. Out front, Asar Thompson off to a good start with 8 points. And
4: see what I'm saying, Tim?
3: Thompson tried to give it off to Cunningham. He was being held on to by Evan Mobley.
4: What's the difference between the way they hold and the way that we're holding? What's the difference? They're blowing the whistle.
3: Foul on Tyson will be his first. Cavaliers with their third team foul. Danis Jenkins just to the right of the Cavalier bench will throw it in to Isaiah Stewart. Stewart in between the circles gives it back to Jenkins at the half-court line. Jenkins with 6 on the clock, got it out front to Robinson. Robinson drives by Struce, banks, missed. Rebound Mitchell. Cavs want to run. Mitchell into the forecourt. Mitchell on the right side. Donovan lob left side to Struce. Boy, that was a dangerous pass. Struce got it out front to Tyson. Tyson into the paint, feeds underneath. Ball ricochets. Mobley has it. Left corner to Schroeder. Touch pass to Struce. All sorts of time on the clock. Cavs look like they're in a panic mode. Now there's 5 on the clock. Mitchell on the left wing. Mitchell spins away from Jenkins. 3, no. Rebound grabbed by Cunningham. Long pass down the floor to Jenkins, and he's got it done. Danis Jenkins with his first 2. Cavs down by 9 at 20-11. Mobley on the right sideline. Got it out front to Schroeder. Schroeder back to Mobley, quickly to Mitchell. Straightaway 3, short. Rebound Cade Cunningham. Pistons with the basketball. Their lead is 9 with 2:45 to go. Robinson feeds in the lane to Stewart. Underneath to Thompson. Reverse, no. He blew that one. Rebound grab by Donovan Mitchell.
4: Push it, push it.
3: Mitchell in the backcourt looking for some help. Lob down the right side to Tyson. Bounces it right back to Mitchell at the half-court line. Mitchell against Asar Thompson. Mitchell bounced to Tyson. Tyson left corner. Three ball up from Schroeder. It rolled around the rim and out. Tyson put it back up and in, and he got pushed in the back. And a chance for an and one for Jalen Tyson.
4: And that's what it takes, Tim. That's what we're talking about. The added effort. And Tyson gives you that. When the Cavs made their comeback in the second half, that young kid along with Schroeder were a big part of it. And we can't forget Struce. Struce was a big part of that. The Cavs bench can make a difference.
3: Struce had that 19-point game on Tuesday. Here's Jalen Duren back in the game. I'll tell you what, by the end of the night, Zach Zarba's ear will be blistered from J.B. Bickerstaff. I mean, he has been in Zach Zarba's ear from the get-go. As Tyson, line right, looking for the and one. Puts it up and in. And
4: good job. Good job, young ones.
3: 20-14 ball game. Here's Danis Jenkins into the forecourt. 2:15 to go, first quarter. Got it to Duren, who's back in. Duren at the three-point arc against Mobley. Duren on the handoff to Cunningham. Cross court, right wing to Caris LeVert, who's checked in. LeVert down the lane. Right wing Jenkins, three ball up. No, long rebound. Deflects to the corner. LeVert with a three, and he got it. Caris LeVert with his first points of the ball game, and the lead's back to 9 at 23-14. Mitchell being harassed at the half-court line. Fires it to Tyson. Tyson with 10 on the shot clock. Tyson on the handoff to Mitchell. Mitchell comes left of the lane. Mitchell pump fakes. Nobody bought it. Flipped it out front to Struce. Struce just heaves a three that deflects off the rim because the shot clock was running out. He was down to one to go. Here's LeVert up the right side. LeVert at the three-point arc against Schroeder. LeVert into the paint, tried to hand it off to Duren. Ball deflected back to Duren, and he'll toss it to Jenkins. 7 on the clock. Jenkins, run of the lane to the baseline, will flip and score.
4: That's the one guy that I worried about, Tim, coming off the bench. Jenkins, more of a true guard, not a point, but a scoring guard coming off the bench.
3: Biggest lead for Detroit. They're up by 11, 25-14. Cavaliers with the ball, under a minute to go. Mitchell into the paint. And a whistle and a foul. And every Piston looks over to the bench and says, challenge that.
4: Yeah, well, they're looking.
3: They'll put Donovan Mitchell at the free throw line, shooting two.
4: Well, go ahead and challenge it and lose it because he did get fouled, Tim. And to lose that challenge early is huge.
3: Donovan Mitchell shooting two. 49 seconds to go here in the first quarter of play. Cavaliers low for a quarter in the playoffs is 17. Right now they're sitting on 14. As Mitchell hits the first free throw, Donovan has 7. Aside from that, not a whole lot else. Jalen Tyson with a three-point play. Dean Wade hit a three ball. And Jared Allen with a field goal. Mitchell line right. Basket in front of that Piston bench. Donovan spins it, shoots it, hits it.
4: Okay. So
3: Donovan Mitchell hit them both. And the lead is 9 at 25-16. Cunningham through the center circle. His pass deflected. Out of there with it comes Struce. Struce with 40. Bounce to Tyson. Tyson back on the left side.

0: As Mobley's got the dunk.
1: I like it, getting stuff off their defense.
0: And back to within seven at 25-18. Detroit can't run it all the way out. About a 7 second differential. Here's Cunningham against Strus. Cunningham comes around Holland. Cunningham still on the dribble. Six on the clock. Cunningham against Mitchell. Cunningham lob right side to LeVert. Right corner to Holland. One on the clock. He's got it. Isaiah Stewart and Javonte Green in the game.
1: Yeah, they waited for him.
0: Here's Schroeder. Standing right next to Kenny Atkinson. Got it into Strus. Strus up the right side. Strus against LeVert. Strus had it knocked out of his hands. Out of bounds with .6 to go. It went off Karis LeVert. So .6 for the Cavaliers to get the final shot off here in the first quarter of play. Trailing 25-18.
1: Come on, Mo. Throw it up high. Let him go get it.
0: Now Jalen Duren back in for Detroit.
1: Leave six in.
0: They put two bigs down there with Duren and Stewart. Try to prevent that lob to the rim with .6. Schroeder right of the basket. Fires right side Mobley. Three ball. Ev. Nope. And that ends the quarter.
1: Okay.
0: Cavaliers down seven at the end of one. 25-18. Pistons lead it here on their home floor in game two on the Metal for Mutual Cavaliers Audioverse.
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0: Cavs down seven at the end of one. Detroit leading 25-18 here at Little Caesars Arena. As game two underway, Cavaliers looking to even up this series at one game apiece. Tim Elkhorn along with Jim Jones and Serena Winters here at Little Caesars Arena. Let's check in with our studio as Mike Snyder and Brad Sellers.
1: Okay, Mayor, what did you see?
7: Jimmy. Oh, I saw a lot here.
8: I know, Brad, one of the things, the word you were using as you talked to me, composure, Cavs.
7: Yeah, we got to regain our composure. And Jim knows this. Tim knows this. You got to play cool. This is a cool game. You got to be cool with it, right? You got to limit the turnovers. Attack on offense. It's a basic game. Detroit's not holding that much. You control their main guys and hold everybody else down. You're in the game. We're only lucky we'll only be down seven. I'll tell you, once a Cavalier, always a Cavalier. Ron Harper just texted me now and said, listen, take Harden Mitchell off the ball, put a point guard in with them, and make it easier for those two guys to get into this, to their action.
8: All right, well, Donovan did get eight in the first half. James Harden did not, first quarter, James Harden did not score. Cavs were down 16 after one the other night. We go back to Tim and Jim, only down seven here at half, so there's some progress there, Tim.
0: 25.
1: Exactly, Mike. You're all over.

0: open, babe, because I had it on my sheet.
1: 25-18, Cavaliers. Down by seven, Keon Ellis sees his first action tonight as he checks in. Again, no Sam Merrill tonight. Sam tweaked that hamstring in game one and not able to go tonight. Pistons with the basketball going right to left towards the Cavs bench. Cunningham lob cross court, tipped out of bounds by Jalen Tyson. Boy, he went flying through the air like his brother Jordan, the wide receiver.
0: Yeah, but did you see the double team on Cunningham, Tim, coming off that elbow? I like that strategy. Don't let him be a creator.
1: Detroit will have eight to shoot. First possession here in the second quarter. Cunningham deep in the corner. Cunningham lobs it into Duren. Duren on the right wing against Mobley. Duren heads to the baseline. Mobley with him. Duren up with the left hand, and he missed it. Good defense by Evan Mobley. Rebound grabbed by Jalen Tyson. Cavs again going left to right. Tyson out front to Mobley. Mobley hands it to Mitchell. Mitchell into the paint. Had it poked. Got it back. Flipped it up and in. And Donovan Mitchell has a 10-point game.
0: Yeah, Donovan moving without it, Tim.
1: Donovan getting buckets in the paint. 25-20. Cavs back to within five.
0: He sets the tone.
1: Knocked down was Mitchell. They got it out front to Robinson. Robinson tosses it right back to Cunningham. Cunningham against Strus. Cunningham with five on the clock. Cunningham lost the ball. It's grabbed by Mitchell. Back to Strus. Back to Mitchell. Donovan into the paint. Flipped it up. No. And they'll get him for a traveling call.
0: Tell you what, that would have been a good time to dunk on Robinson.
1: And the Cavaliers had a chance to get it down to three.
0: Yeah, Mitchell is still down, Tim.
1: As Donovan now up and jogging to the other end. We saw Tobias Harris go down in the first quarter of play.
0: Yeah, it's that kind of game, man. These are great games. The Cavaliers had a chance off their defense.
1: The Cavaliers right now going with Ellis, Strus, Tyson, Donovan Mitchell, and Evan Mobley.
0: I like this. This is a defensive lineup.
1: Pistons with the basketball. Jalen Duren in between the circles. Duren against Mobley. Duren lob down low to Cunningham. Ball's deflected. They work it right wing to Robinson. To Cunningham in the corner. His three rattled around the rim and in. Kate Cunningham. He's been shooting it well from downtown in the postseason, just under 40%. And he's only at 34% in the regular season.
0: Keep moving.
1: 28-20. Here's Tyson, one of the lane. Drives and scores, and a foul to go with it. And for the second time tonight, Jalen Tyson with a chance for an and one. That bucket gets the Cavs to within six, 28-22. Serena, what'd you hear in between quarters one and two when you were over there in the huddle?
2: Tim, it was all about what they have to do better against Detroit's ball pressure. You know, they talked about setting X screens against the ball pressure. They talked about making sure you stay off the sideline because you can see them trapping there. And offensively, they got to get off the ball quicker, have better ball movement. That was stressed by everybody in that huddle, Tim.
1: Tyson missed the free throw, couldn't complete the three-point play. Cunningham behind his back on the dribble, lost it, but it went out of bounds off James Harden.
0: Cavaliers got back, Tim. They got back in pretty good order because Cunningham was looking for a layup.
1: So Harden back in, so you've got the backcourt of Harden and Mitchell with Strus, or excuse me, with Ellis, along with Mobley and Tyson. Here's Duren. Duren into the paint, will drive and score. Jalen Duren.
0: Too easy, Tim. Too easy.
1: First 2 points of the ball game makes it 30-22. Cavs down eight. 2 minutes off the second quarter clock. Harden lob out front to Tyson, quickly to Donovan Mitchell. Mitchell matched up against Javonte Green. Mitchell pulls up three and rimmed out. Rebound grab by Jalen Duren. Donovan Mitchell got 10, but has yet to connect on a long ball. Duren, run of the lane, muscles into Mobley. Duren cut off. Floats it out front to Cunningham. Cunningham, cross-court left wing, LeVert. Karis with a three. Got it. And Karis LeVert, he's got a couple of three balls to hurt the Cavaliers, and they're down by 11 again at 33-22. Here's Harden. Unloads a three ball. It rimmed out. Rebound grab by Duren. And Cavaliers cold from downtown. Cunningham got it to LeVert. LeVert against Tyson. LeVert dribbles to the top of the key. LeVert into the paint. Pulls up, shoots. Way off. Rebound grab by Jalen Tyson.
0: Push it.
1: Tyson crosses the half-court line. 9 minutes to go, first half. Tyson will lob it to Mobley. Quick handoff to Harden. Harden against Duncan Robinson. Harden got bumped, run of the lane, pulls up and hits.
0: All day.
1: Harden with his first 2 points of the ball game. Makes it 33-24.
0: And he's got Duncan Robinson on him. Give him room.
1: 8:44 to go here in the second quarter of play. Duren, top of the three-point arc. Duren against Mobley. Duren just muscling, whipped it up, no, but he drew that foul from Evan Mobley. And that'll put Jalen Duren at the free throw line, shooting two. You know, you can score 30% off the Cavs City Edition collection and jerseys throughout round two. 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So at the free throw line, Duren, first one up and good. Jalen Duren, pretty solid free throw shooter, 75% in the playoffs, and that matches his 75% during the regular season. There's Asar Thompson checking back in for Detroit. Pistons by 10, 34-24. 8:37 to go, first half. Don't forget Mike Snyder and Brad Sellers will be coming up at the half with the McDonald's halftime report. Mike and Brad at the intermission. Duren missed that second free throw, 34-24. Cavs down 10, 8.5 to go here in the first half of play. Harden out near the half-court line, on the dribble in the center circle, works to the left side, left of the lane, fires right wing Ellis, three ball, got it! Keon Dedon with that three ball. He had one on Tuesday night, drains that one to get the Cavs to within seven.
0: Harden,
1: 34-27.
0: Harden making plays.
1: Duren, top of the arc. Duren spinning into the lane, rolling, partially blocked. And then Harden grabbed the ball, and he got clobbered by Duren. How in the world Jalen Duren is complaining to Zach Zarba right there? I don't know. He just knocked Harden to the deck.
0: He shot the ball, and then he got his rebound. And now he's complaining.
1: The Cavs with the ball, down seven, with exactly 8 minutes to go, second quarter here at Little Caesars Arena.
0: Come on, Cavs. I see a run coming.
1: Cavs looking to tie this series at one game apiece. Detroit won game one by 10, 111-101. Harden near the half-court line. Harden had it poked to the half-court line, and then he got shoved by Asar Thompson. Harden goes flying out of bounds. And
0: flagrant.
1: Yeah, they got Asar Thompson with the foul. For Thompson, it will be his third foul. So Asar Thompson picks up his third team foul on the Pistons.
0: I like it.
1: So that'll get Ronald Holland back in for Detroit. Tobias Harris will also check in as Holland replaces Thompson, and Harris will replace Javonte Green.
0: And those fouls add up. When you stay in attack mode, those fouls add up.
1: Isaiah Stewart back on for Detroit. Duren has sat down as well. Here's Harden, right in the lane. Feeds underneath, threw it right to Duncan Robinson. Turnover, Cavaliers. Pistons ball up by seven. 7.5 to go here in the first half. Tobias Harris, right side against Ellis. Harris had it poked away by Ellis. Harris got it back, finds Holland in the lane. Flips, miss, tip, no, put back up, no, and a foul will be called. We'll get that one on Evan Mobley.
0: And I'm telling you, a lot of stuff is coming in that paint, and you're looking for Mobley and Jared Allen to help. That means that when that ball goes up, everybody's got to come back and rebound by committee.
1: For Ronald Holland, this is only his fourth free throw in the playoffs. One of three coming into tonight. Now two of four. Good free throw shooter during the year at 80%.
0: Yeah, he hasn't seen much light, but this is when the Cavs can catch him, Tim. I still think that we're going to catch him with the dominant bench lineup. You've got Ellis in there, you've got Schroeder in there, and you've got Tyson. All three of those kids.
1: Holland hit them both. 36-27. Pistons by nine. 7:10 to go. Here's Harden into the forecourt. Harden against Holland. Harden left in a lane, had it knocked out of his hands, got it back. Well, he did. Lost it out of bounds.
0: Yeah, because he's not getting the call, Tim. He's not getting the call on the bump.
1: Well, That'll give it to the Pistons. As again, they'll look to extend this lead back into double digits, leading by 9, 36-27 with under 7 minutes to go here in the half. Danis Jenkins, right of the lane, into Ellis. Banks missed. Rebound, Jared Allen. Quick handoff to Schroeder. Schroeder up the right side. Schroeder heads to the baseline, beats it in the lane. Allen! And Allen hooks and scores, and that'll bring a timeout by the Pistons.
0: I like it, Tim. They didn't give in. Early in the clock, stuff works.
1: Cavaliers pulled back to within 7, 36-29, 6:43 to go first half. We'll take a timeout on the Medical Mutual Cavaliers Audioverse.
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1: Here's Tyson, where the lane drives and scores, and a foul to go with it. And for the second time tonight, Jalen Tyson with a chance for an and one. Harden out near the half court line on the dribble in the center circle. Works to the left side. Left of the lane. Fires right wing Ellis. Three ball. Got it! Keon dead on with that three ball. He had one on Tuesday night. Drains that one to get the Cavs to within 7.
0: Harden.
1: 34-27.
0: Harden make it place.
1: Cavaliers within 7, off the timeout, 36-29, 6:43 to go first half here at Little Caesars Arena. 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
2: Tim, I thought it was really interesting that Kenny Atkinson, at the end of that huddle, he looked at Donovan Mitchell and James Harden and said, guys, Phil Jackson used to tell Michael Jordan, hit the open man. And I think that that just goes to show, you know, these two guys are so integral, so important to this team. But for him to say that in that huddle, I think, was pretty big. Donovan Mitchell also looked at everybody and said, guys, it all starts on the defensive end, right? Sometimes the best offense is the best defense. If they can get it done there, then they can go on a run here.
0: Yeah, well, you know what he's really, what he's basically saying is hit the open man, is quit dribbling so much. Because they're over dribbling. Against a good defense in the half court, you take over 3 dribbles in the half court, advantage defense.
1: Pistons with the basketball, up 7. There's Cade Cunningham on the left side. Cunningham around the screen, met by Schroeder, top of the key, swings it left side to Jenkins, back out front to Cunningham. Cunningham still with Schroeder, went between his legs on the dribble. Left corner, Jenkins, and his 3 is good. And I'll tell you what, Detroit is shooting it well from downtown, and it's not what they're known for. But the lead's back to 10 at 39-29. Harden at the other end. Harden around an Allen screen. Harden into the lane, and he drew the foul. And he tried to push that shot up.
0: Well, let's see if he's going to shoot. They're going to let him shoot it?
1: Yep. Okay. Harden shooting two. First trip to the line tonight for James Harden.
0: You never know, Tim.
1: Max Strus and Dean Wade will check in for the Cavaliers. Jalen Tyson will take a seat. Here's Harden. 2 points in the ballgame. He has one field goal. First trip to the line tonight. And Harden pops that first one around the rim and in. Game three, Saturday afternoon at Rocket Arena. That game will tip at 3. Game four, also at Rocket Arena. That's Monday night, and a bit of a later start on Monday. They'll tip that one at 8. Harden, line right, swishes the second. James Harden goes 2 for 2. The Cavs are within 8 at 39-31. Halfway through the second quarter here at Little Caesars Arena. Cade Cunningham on the handoff to Danis Jenkins. Jenkins on the right-hand dribble to the right side. Comes toward the lane. Flipped underneath. Allen poked it away to Strus. Got it to Harden. Harden racing down the floor. Harden to the left sideline. Still on the dribble. Harden looking for a screen. Harden to the baseline. Harden had it poked away and stolen by Holland. Turnover Cavaliers. Holland ahead to Jenkins. Gave it right back to Holland. And he'll flip it up. Foul on the floor. We'll get that one on Schroeder.
0: Yeah, he sold that too, Tim, because they cut him off right on the baseline. He had nowhere to go, and he got the call.
1: It'll be side out for the Pistons as Kate Cunningham will throw it in over on that far side. Cavaliers, again, with some turnover issues here tonight. As Harden coughed up that last one. Schroeder sits down. Donovan Mitchell back in. Cade Cunningham takes a seat with only 5 points for Detroit. Tobias Harris back in. Danis Jenkins out front. Robinson. Rainbows a three. It's in and out. Rebound grab by Donovan Mitchell. The Cavs down 8. 5:20 to go first half. Allen top of the three-point arc. Sideline right to Harden. Harden got hit out front by Holland.
0: Yep.
1: He got whacked right in the face. Harden holding his ear. He may have a little ringing in his ear right there after he got belted by Ronald Holland.
0: Well, shoot these free throws.
1: So with Harden heading to the free throw line, we'll pause for station identification on the Medical Mutual Cavaliers Audioverse.
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1: So here's Harden at the free throw line, shooting two. Crowd here at Little Caesars Arena not happy about the fact that Harden's at the stripe, but he swishes the first to make it 39-32. Ian Harden, 17th year in the league, 17th time he's been involved in postseason basketball. And he's good on the second. 4 of 4 from the line tonight for James Harden. Cavs are within 6, 39-33. 5:12 to go in the half. Jenkins, right of the lane, pulls up, shoots and hits. Danis Jenkins now with a 9-point first half. He had 12 on Tuesday. Cavs down 8, 41-33. Harden comes around a screen from Allen. Harden into the lane, floats, left it short. Rebound loose. Allen has it. Allen in the paint, spinning. Flipped it up, got knocked down. Jared's in a heap, and that'll be a foul. Called on the Pistons. That'll put Jared Allen at the free throw line.
0: Okay, Tim, and what the Cavs have been able to do since the bench crew came in, they breaking some of that scoring momentum from the Pistons. The Cavs are scoring points.
1: Allen line right, first one up and in. Jared Allen has really struggled at the charity stripe in the playoffs at 47%. He was solid during the year at 71%. Second one on the way. Nope. Rebound grab by Ronald Holland. 41-34. Pistons by 7 with the basketball. Here's Danis Jenkins, topside against Donovan Mitchell. Jenkins, lob sideline left to Harris. Tobias Harris against Dean Wade. Harris drives by Wade.